graves into gardens. You make dead things come alive. You turn bones into armies. Whatever you need in this room tonight,

you really can open up your mouth and shout to the Lord for turning graves into gardens. He makes beautiful things out of the brokenness of your life. Come on, open up your mouth.

0: Jesus. Oh, he'll do it if you let him. Is that all right?
1: 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As always, you are encouraged to search the Word of God for yourself and heed only what is confirmed by Holy Spirit. 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
2: I want to focus on how to face a changing environment. And that's what storms are. Storms change everything. Nothing remains the same. And young people, listen carefully tonight as we go through this. I'm going to move very quickly, but I want you to get a copy of this CD. And our friends in Freeport, our sister church there, this word is for everyone sitting in that place packed out there in Freeport. I want to begin with a few statements that I want you to write down. First of all, make a note of this. The greatest commodity possessed by all humanity on earth is time. And what's amazing about time is that everyone has the same amount. A lot of us don't have the same amount of money, but we all got the same amount of time, 24 hours every day. Time is what I call the currency of life. Currency is what you use to buy things. And you've heard the term spending time. That is a true principle. We spend time. And what you are was purchased by the time you spent. What you are right now, your life. In other words, what you become this new year, 2012, will be determined by how you spend your time. And we are about to change time. We are about to move into another period of our lives. And what's amazing is, whatever you use your time for in 2011 is what you have become today. And I believe that the greatest protection against wasted time is planning. Everybody say planning. The way you take control of time is by planning. Why? Because a plan is the way you control time. You cannot really stop time. You can't even save it. But you can control it. And you control time by making a plan. A plan tells time how you're going to spend it. And without a plan, time is wasted. Many of you, looking back in 2011, have a lot of regrets because you didn't use and spend your time properly. And that could be because you didn't have a plan, or you didn't stay with the plan, or you forgot the plan. Let me stress to you then that every new year,

0: is an act of destiny handing you a new pen and a blank sheet of life. That's what a new year is. It is time giving you another blank sheet. And destiny is saying, you now have the responsibility to determine what's the next chapter of your life going to look like. We know what 2012 looks like. It's finished. And your chapter may not have been as successful as you would like it to be. But I'm telling you that this new year is God one more time giving you a blank sheet of paper and a pen. And he stands on the edge of a new year and he's saying to you, write again. What will the end of this new year look like is totally up to you. Please write this down. God has a plan for your life. That's why God has plans for your life, because he knows that without a plan, you waste time. And each year is a chapter in God's plan in your life. And I think we need to focus heavily on planning this new year. And I mean planning it now, because the year is going to be so tumultuous. It's going to be so chaotic that if you don't have a plan for 2012, the winds of change are going to batter you left and right. Some of you are actually going to lose your mind. You're going to lose your sanity. You're going to lose your marriage. You're going to lose your homes. You're going to lose your cars. You're going to lose your health if you don't get yourself lined up with God's plan. Here's a statement I found very important in the book of Jeremiah when I was 13 years old. And that still controls my life today. Jeremiah chapter 29 verse 11 says, "For I know the plans that I have for you. Plans, declares the Lord, to prosper you and not to harm you. Plans to give you hope and a future. Then, when you have a plan, you can call on me." That means don't call on me unless you get the plan right. Why? Because when you call on me, you're going to call on me according to the plan to do what I said I planned to do for you. And then I will listen to you. That means if you ain't got no plan, God ain't listening. "Then I will hear you," he says, "and you will seek and find me. And when you seek me with all your heart, I will manifest myself to you. And I will be found by you, declares the Lord, and will bring you back from captivity." Many of us are in bondage right now to the banks, in bondage to people who we borrowed money from, in bondage to some of the organizations that have become our source. And God says, if you follow my plan, I'll set you free from the captivity. I will deliver you from the bondage. When we talk about plans, we got to talk about these storms we got to face. 2011 is going to be the year of the storm. Everybody say the storm. You will remember I said this, I promise. In April, it's going to be so stormy for some of us. You're going to remember. I remember what Dr. Monroe says that night, that there will be some storms. In September, there are going to be some other storms. And I tell you prophetically that the hurricane season and the stormy season of life is about to hit us. What I like about this statement, hurricane season, and we use it here in the Caribbean, but I like it because that means that it's not permanent. Matter of fact, stormy seasons means that storms come and storms go. A hurricane is a storm. A storm is a crisis. Let me define a storm for you. You want to write this down. A storm is a temporary convergence of natural currents and the elements reacting to and affecting the environment, impacting the normal course of life. That's a storm. Let me repeat it, because you're going to feel this all year in 2012. It's a temporary convergence of natural currents and elements reacting to and affecting the environment and impacting the normal course of life. Now, notice the word natural is in this definition. Another definition, A storm is a collision of known elements in the unexpected ways. In other words, a storm is the testing of tradition by the unexpected. Storms are natural. They are the convergence of natural things that are already present. Storms don't get anything from outer space. Whatever hurricane is, came right from Earth. A tsunami is from Earth. A cyclone is from Earth elements. A hurricane is wind and water and heat. They're always here. We like the wind when it cools us down. We like the water when it gives us drink. We like the rain when it brings life to the plants. But when they converge in a unique way, they can kill us. In other words, a storm is always the natural elements working together in a unique way. That means that storms are not foreign. So what do you do when everything you trusted in collapses in a storm? How do you prepare for a sudden change in your life? And how do you recover when life hits you on the blind side? And some of you know what that feels like. What do you do after a lifetime of hard work and dedication and commitment and loyalty? How do you change your vocation and skills suddenly when they release you from your job? When all your skills that you learned, they don't need anymore. What do you do when the rug is pulled out from under you, as we all know is happening to so many people? How do you face the family you once left behind to go back home because you couldn't pay the rent and that mortgage and you have to go live with your parents again? How do you deal with these kinds of issues? And many people sitting in this auditorium today and the thousands watching this program, they will tell you that they've had this experience this last year. I'm telling you, it's going to get worse in 2012. I look at the people in Grand Bahama watching this program today. Could you imagine 2 days before New Year's, they are released from their jobs? It couldn't get no worse than that. Well, there are people sitting here who have gone through and are going through terrible things. But what I like about life is God says that as long as the earth endures, there'll be seed time and harvest and cold and heat and summer and winter, and there'll be day and night, and these will never cease. Everybody say day. Everybody say night. Everybody say summer. Everybody say winter. God says as long as the earth remains, there will be seed time and harvest time. There will be some dark nights, but there will be days coming afterwards. There will be winter, it'll be cold, but I promise you, he says, there will be summer. Give God a hand for some hope in life. Ezekiel chapter 34, God says, I will bless the people and the places surrounding my hill. Watch him. I will send you down showers in season, and there will be showers of what? Blessings. Take a deep breath. Some of you have been going around believing that God's going to bless you all the time. But according to that statement, God said, you ain't going to get blessing all the time. Oh, dear. Blessing comes how? Read it out loud. Come on, be honest. In season. Some of you are in a season of plenty right now. Others broke. But let me tell you something about seasons. If you broke now, I guarantee you can't be broke forever. It's just a season of brokenness. Is that a new word? If you're sick right now, that's a season of sickness. Use your faith and say, God, I'm going to make it through this season. On the other side, this sickness is good health and good strong body. There'll be showers of blessing in what? Seasons, he says. In other words, seasons are controlled by God. That makes me very comfortable. Because whether it is raining or sunshine, God is in control. Write this down, please. The greatest blessing in life is that life is seasonal. Ecclesiastes 3 says, to everything there is a season, and to every purpose there is only a time under heaven. In other words, everything is seasonal. That means that no matter what you go through, it cannot last. Seasons are important because seasons guarantee change. Seasons give hope. Nothing remains the same in a season. Seasons are always temporary. And the key to life is outlasting the season. In other words, seasons give the incentive to plan for the future because you know that winter can't stay. So you don't throw away your summer clothes. Is anybody here? When it gets cold, you don't throw away your swim trunks. Why? Because you know that there's a future after the cold. In other words, seasons are always moving and never respond permanently to a temporary problem. This is very important because when you are in a dark moment, sometimes you think that that's a permanent address. But never make a permanent decision to try and solve a temporary problem. This is what happens in divorce many times in a marriage. You go through a very tough moment. I mean hell on earth. And believe me, you got a choice. Am I going to make a permanent decision at this point? Or am I going to outlast this season and make it through this dark moment? It happens with friendships. It happens with even jobs. It happens with business. Sometimes you want to quit the business. Life is so tough. But everything is seasonal. And that's the encouragement of life. When you see a storm coming, I want you to understand the nature of storms. Write this down, please. It's a very recent revelation to me. First of all, storms are natural. Everybody say natural. Storms are natural. Number two, storms are temporary. There's no permanent hurricane. There's no permanent earthquake. There's no permanent tsunami. There's no permanent cyclone. They're all temporary. Number three, storms are always moving. Hurricanes, you hear them talk about it moving. 7 miles per hour, 10 miles per hour, five. They're moving. Every storm in life is moving. That leads me to point number five. Storms force change. Number four, storm force change. That's important. Storms force you to change. There's a tree in my yard that was a beautiful tree before the hurricane hit us this year. When the hurricane hit us, my tree was gone. Wow, I missed my tree. So I had to get used to this tree not being there. Knocked the top of the tree off. Storms force change. This leads me to number five. Storms restore nature to its original state. Some people were overweight until the doctor said. Come on, you are, anyone can listen to me? You know you was eating too much. You know you were overweight. The doctor said, look, if you don't cut your weight by 20 pounds in 6 weeks, you're going to die. All of a sudden, you stop eating everything. Why? The storm does what? Restores you back to natural state. Your body says, based on your height and the size of your bone structure, you must weigh 125. But you weigh 200. So the storm comes with a heart attack and problems with your lungs and your liver. And all of a sudden, your body says, look, bring me back to what I am. Don't curse a storm. It comes to bring you back to your sanity. Number six, storms expose weaknesses. There are some trees that look good until the hurricane came. You know those trees? They look beautiful, strong, big. All of a sudden, when they went over, you saw inside was rottening. There are people like that in this place. They look good. But when life hits them, bam, on the blind side, all the stuff you thought they were so strong in is exposed. Storms confirm how strong you are. No matter how much you claim you got faith, storms will test whether you got it or not. Storms reduce you to God again. That's why storms come. They come to reduce you back to God. Some people come so proud, they make so much money, they got all this stuff, all of a sudden, bam! God says, thank you very much. A storm comes to bring you right back down to God. Number nine, storms restore true value. I heard that testimony tonight of a gun to someone's head. And they called for the most valuable thing in their life. Half of the things you got, you don't use. The other half, you don't want. One pillar, one plate, one fork, spoon, knife, a pot, and some food. That's it. You don't need a TV in every room. You don't hardly be home to watch them anyhow. Come on, let's talk about this for a minute. You see, a storm will come to tell you what's valuable again, like your spouse and your children. I heard a man who was sick this year. I spoke to him yesterday. He says, Doc, I'm home with my children. He said, you don't understand. I was close to death door in October. And I promised God this Christmas, I ain't going nowhere. I can kiss my grandchildren again. I can talk to my son again. And he's 35. I'm going to have some time with my daughter. And she's 42. Why? They are valuable to me all of a sudden because I was almost dead. A storm will bring you back to what's important. Don't curse a storm. And 2012, God's going to bring you back to what's important. And number 10, write it down. Storms remind us of our mortality. Storms will tell you, you're going to die. Some folks just escaped death in a storm. You are sitting here today, some of you, by the grace of God. I mean, what you went through in 2012, in 2011 rather, you was at death's door, and you are still standing. A storm will just remind you that you ain't all of that. That's why every time I meet somebody who's proud, I tell myself, death will take care of that. And there are some folks who think they don't need nobody. Don't worry about that. Death will take care of everything. So don't be cool around here. No, but I ain't clapping. I ain't singing. You better sing. You ain't that cool, brother. That's why God brings storms into our lives, to reduce us back to our mortality, to realize that you ain't going to be here forever. I was speaking to Sister Andre. She's here tonight. I said, Andre, your father died just a few days before the new year. Could you imagine? He couldn't make it the next year. And I said, but he lived a good life. He poured his life into our country. You got no reason to be ashamed. He was a strong man who served our country. Sir Clifford Darling. I wonder what you're doing. A storm will come to remind you that in everything you gain, all you can take is a box. And all them clothes that you so cute, proud of, somebody else waiting for you to die, they're going to wear all your clothes. So you better get it straight in 2012 and get back to what's important. It's people and God and family and worship. Number 11, write this down. Storms deflate pride. There's some folks in here who you know. They never used to speak to you, you know. But they're speaking now. Why? Job gone, life gone, car gone, bicycle gone, everything gone. All of a sudden they won't be high, high, high. Storms will reduce you from your pride. Amen. Tell your neighbor, stay humble. And number 12, write this down. Storms point you to God. They take you back to divinity. I heard on CNN today, the weatherman came on, he said, you know, 2011 was a horrible year for the world in natural disasters. And then he said at the end, I wonder if man will ever be able to control nature. Never. Never. That house that you spent all that money on, one hurricane. Roof gone. Where the roof gone? Jesus, Lord, the roof gone. Life is that fragile. And that's why 2012 must be a year that you learn how to handle storms. Write this down. The 10 purposes for a storm. What's the reason for a storm? Number one, they come to restore natural balance. Number two, they come to cleanse the environment. Number three, they come to remove pollution. There's some people in your life that storms will get rid of. Some folks only with you because they got money now, you know. But when your storm of brokenness hit you, everybody gone. And you find out who your true friends are. Everybody clap right there. You know who I'm talking about. All of a sudden, they're gone. I call them pollution. Every time a hurricane leaves the Bahamas, the air is pure. The wind is clean. The water is beautiful. Why? Because hurricanes come to clean out pollution. Number four, storms come to expose decay. Number five, it comes to test your strength. Number six, it comes to maintain humility. Number seven, storms come to reduce life to the essentials. Number eight, storms come to test your foundation. A lady said to me the other day, she said, Pastor Miles, my light been off for 5 months. I said, what? She said, yep. And she said, I finally got back to getting used to lamp and candle.
1: I said, my dear. She said, don't feel sorry for me. I forgot what it felt like to read by a kerosene lamp. God will send and allow storms to bring you back to the essentials. Don't curse the storm. Number 8, storms come to test your foundation. Number 9, they come to test your building code. Oh, my Lord. Oh, my Lord. There are a lot of homes in the Bahamas that didn't build by the code. You all know some of them. And when hurricanes come, hurricanes expose them right away. They're the first ones to go. Well, your life is that way. If you ain't built by God's code, when the storms of life come, we see you exposed. And number 10, storms come to give you a key. What's this key? I found a key. Matthew chapter 16, verse 19 says, I will give you what? The keys of the kingdom of heaven. Whatever you bind on earth will be bound. Whatever you loose on earth will be loosed in heaven. And then he says, I will give you the secrets of the kingdom of God. Only you will have the secrets to be able to control the environment on earth. He's talking about kingdom people. Let's talk about one of these keys that I want to just share with you today. Matthew 7 says this, therefore, everyone who hears these words of mine and puts them into practice is like a wise man who built his house on what? The rock. The rains came down, the streams rose up, the winds blew and beat against that house, and yet it did not fall. Why? Because it had its foundation on the rock. Now, I want you to check the next verse. But everyone who hears these words of mine and does not put them into practice is like a foolish man who also built his house, but on sand. The rains came down and the steams rose up and the winds blew and beat upon that house and it fell with a great crash. Now, here's the point I want you to learn from this. And Jesus Christ is speaking something very important here. First of all, storms are natural to life. He's saying, look, they come to everybody. Sometimes we think, well, you know, I must be sinning because things are getting tough. No, no. Storms come whether you're sinning or not sinning. Whether you build on sand or rock, the storms come to both houses. Write this down. Number 2, storms must be expected. Christ was saying, look, whether you're in a secure house or a shaky house, the storm don't care. It's coming. Expect the storms to come. Number 3, storms come to everyone. Sometimes we think we are so unique. I'm the only one going, listen, you don't understand. The folks behind you got 10 times more problems than you have. Everybody will face storms. That's what Christ is saying. Whether you are built on the rock or the sand, the storms come against you. Number 4, storms impact everyone. Number 5, storms are not the issue in life. And I thought it was important to remember. Because if storms hit everybody, then the storm is not the issue. Let me say it slow. If the storm hits everybody, then the issue in life is not storms. Don't worry about the storm. It's coming anyhow. You got to focus on something else. In other words, storms come to expose what you're built on. So the most important thing in life in 2:12 is not how many storms are coming. You got to focus on, am I built in the right way? In other words, the structure is more important than the storm. That's why God brought you here tonight. He brought you here to tell you that there are going to be a whole lot of storms more frequently in 2012. But I'm going to give you the key, he says. The key to rising above the storm of life is to secure your building code, your foundation, and your material that you built out of. I have no fear of storms. No fear of anything in 2:12. Why? Because it ain't a storm that's the problem. It's whether I am built on the right foundation and got the right material and got the right code. If you don't have the right stuff, he says there will be a great crash. You'll fall apart. In other words, you are never remembered by what you avoided in life. You are remembered by what you what? Survived. Never trust the person who ain't been through no storm. I will never forget when I read Bill Gates' book. I will never forget it. They asked Mr. Gates, how do you... He said, what's the secret to your success in Microsoft? He said, the managers. They said, how do you hire managers? He said, I interview them myself. They said, what's the process? He says, well, I interview managers and I ask them the basic questions. He said, but there's one question I reserve at the end. And if they get this right, I hire them. If they get it wrong, I don't hire them. They said, what's the question? He said, the question I always ask them is this. Have you ever failed before? Have you ever made a mistake? Have you ever had a collapse in your work life? He said, if they say no, I don't hire them. I don't trust anyone, he says, who ain't been through a storm. Why? Because you are not remembered by what you avoided. How do we know David? Goliath. How do we know Joshua? The wall. How do we know Samson? The Philistines. How do we know Moses? Pharaoh. If you ain't got no problem, you ain't got no reputation. What made Mandela famous? Jail. What made Martin King Jr. famous? Jail and hoses and dogs. Listen, why don't you give yourself a great opportunity to become famous next year? Invite some storms to come into your life and show them how bad you are. Just show them, I'm going to stand, and after having done all, I'm going to stand. Never trust a person who ain't survived nothing. Everybody could brag, but few of them can testify. Let me tell you something about the eagle. The eagle is the only bird that looks for storms. And it's the only bird that God identified with. The eagle is a strange bird, and he's the king of birds. Here's why. Number one, the eagle is the king of birds because the eagle understands storms. Thirdly, the eagle looks for storms. It's the only bird that looks for storms. He, in the desert, you see an eagle gliding high, looking for storms, sandstorms and cyclones. Why? Because the eagle welcomes storms. Why? Because the eagle flies toward the storms when he sees it. Now, why would you do that? The answer is very simple. The eagle uses the storm to increase height. Number seven, the eagle uses the storm to rest. The eagle wing can be 7 feet span. And when an eagle sees a storm, he goes into the storm. He lets the current of the storm push him up higher. And then he sets his pinions and he rests on the top of the storm. When the storm is present, the eagle rests. I'm an eagle. Number eight, the eagle uses the storm to cleanse its feathers. All the dust in the desert gets clogged in the feathers, and the eagle goes into the storm, and the velocity of the wind blows the dust away. In other words, it uses the storm for cleansing. The eagle also uses the storm to test their pinions. That's the bone, a little bone in their wing that they set. They have to test it on a storm to see if it's locked, and they just rest. And number 10, eagles let the storm leave when they finish using it. 2012, I want you to use every storm that comes. Someone just say amen right there. And I want you to tell the storm, I'm going to use you to go higher in faith. And I'm going to lock my faith on you. And I'm going to rest in the God who is the God of the storm. And when I finish using you, I'm going to let you just go on by. This is why you have to learn how storms work. Eagles do not fear storms. And I challenge you to be like an eagle. Because eagles are the most successful birds in the world. Now let me close with this. Nothing is permanent except God. We got to get this settled for 2012. God promises that nothing is permanent, but only God is permanent. Look at Ecclesiastes again. God says to everything there's what? A season. That means nothing is forever. If you got plenty now, that ain't forever. If you ain't got nothing now, that ain't forever. If you up now, that ain't forever. If you down now, that ain't forever. Everything is seasonal. So don't panic in the seasons. You got to find something that doesn't change. There are two things that doesn't change. One, God, and two, his promises. But the problem is God promises change. So his promises are true, including the one that says nothing will remain the same. And so God has a plan for your life. And I'm putting it to you, friends, that God is unchanging. Look at James 1, verse 16. Write it down. It says, don't be deceived, my dear brothers. Every good and perfect gift comes from where? Above, from the Father of heavenly lights, who does not change like shifting shadows. He is permanent. Another verse, Psalm 145, 13 says, your kingdom, O God, is an everlasting kingdom. Your dominion endures through all generations. The Lord is faithful to all of his promises and loving to all he has made. God says, my promises are stable. I like this one. James 1:21, verse 2 rather. It says, consider it pure joy, my brothers, when you face the storms, so many kinds, because you know. Now, this is amazing. The only way to face storms with joy is you got to know something. If you don't know something, then you can't be joyful in the storm. But what do you got to know? First of all, he says you got to know that the testing of your faith develops what? Perseverance. And perseverance must finish its work in your life so that you may be mature and complete and not lacking anything. The only way to live a life of no lack is to be tested by storms. And he says, have pure joy when they come. Because you know that this storm is going to leave you a better person, a stronger person, with more stable perseverance. Can I hear an amen? Amen. Tell your neighbor, I'm in the classroom right now of perseverance. In other words, don't leave the class. Stay in the class until perseverance has its complete work. Ladies and gentlemen, Deuteronomy 32 says, for the Lord's portion is this people, his people. He shielded him and cared for him. He guarded him as the apple of his eye, like an eagle stirs her nest and hovers over her young and spreads his wings to catch them and carries them on his pinions. The Lord alone will lead you. Listen, eagles only use their pinions in a storm. God says, I'm going to carry you on my pinions. Which means that God will let you fall in the storm. And then he'll catch you, he says. But he ain't going to leave the storm. He can be in the storm with you. And both he and you are going to use the storm to carry you higher. He can put you on his pinions, he says. And he's going to show you how to use your pinions. He's going to train you how to handle storms himself. He went through so you can go through. Can I hear an amen? Amen. Now let me put this to you in a very simple way. Luke 23, Jesus says, Simon, Satan has asked to sift you like wheat, but I've already prayed for your faith that it fail not. And when you have turned back, strengthen your brothers. In other words, you ain't qualified to help nobody else until you survive something, he told Peter. Tell your neighbor, you ain't know nothing until you've been through something. Hit him, tell him again, you ain't know nothing until you've been through something. If you've been through something, clap your hands. Thank God you made it through. Your testimony. I put this to rest tonight. 10 keys to rising above the storm. You want to write these down and keep them in the front of your house, your refrigerator, and your workplace. This is what I use to make it through my storms. Number one, believe you are built for storms. The eagle believes he can handle a storm. He's built for it. Number two, know that storms are natural. Stop being shocked that things are tough. Can I say it again? Stop being shocked that things are tough. Stop being shocked that you lost your job. Stop being shocked that the business is going through a tough time. Why? Storms are natural. Number three, you must understand the nature of storms. That's why I'm teaching it tonight. Number four, do not curse the storm. You can spend your whole year getting mad at something that happened. And so you waste all your energy on madness instead of using your energy on progress. Don't curse the storm. Understand it and use it. Number five, use the storm to test your true self. Number six, let the storms expand the limits of your potential. Number seven, use the storm to rest and test your faith in God. You know why God will strip you? So you can trust him. God will bring you to everything zero. You know, Job's story is a good job. Satan said to Job, to God, let me take everything from Job and he'll curse you. God said, okay, go ahead and try. I know my servant Job. That's not in the Bible. God said, I know my servant Job. I know the guy. Why? I done tested him already. Satan said, okay, watch him. I'm going to take everything. Let me take everything. God, okay, you can take everything, but don't touch his life. And the guy lost. His farm went into foreclosure. All the children died. His body was struck with boils and sickness and disease. All the cattle died. All that he had was gone. And his wife was mad at him. You can't get no worse than that in life. Everything gone. And then the wife turned around and said, why don't you curse God and die? This God who you claim to serve, look what he let happen to you. Some of y'all feel that way tonight. This God who you've been giving tithes to and giving offerings to, and you've been going to prayer meeting, how come all this stuff is happening? Hey, storms are natural. And storms come to test your faith in God. Matter of fact, storms will come to remove your faith out of your boss. It'll take your faith out of your company. It puts it back where it belongs, in God. And number eight, let the storms clean out your relationships and your habits. There's some bad habits that can only be broken by a storm.
0: Well, I ain't smoking no more. Why? The doctor say I got, lung cancer.
1: You were trying to stop smoking for 20 years. And one announcement from a doctor, you stop overnight. Bam, finish. The storm will break a habit. Don't curse the storm. And number 10, let the storm drive you closer to divine material. Because you want to build your house on the right foundation, which is the word of God and a prayer life with God. I challenge you tonight as we change this great, beautiful year, that get yourself ready for some storms that are going to hit you. Every prediction I have seen is not positive. And I put it to you. And number 10, see the storm as a messenger from God to bring glory to himself. How can that be? Here's a verse that I always live by. So if you think you are standing firm, be careful that you don't fall. No temptation or storm has seized you except that which is what? Common to all men. In other words, your storm ain't special. The next verse. And God is faithful. When the storm comes, he says, he will not allow you to be what? Tested beyond what you can bear. Tell your neighbor, that's deep. Let me tell you what that means. That means whatever you face in 2012, God allowed it because God knows you the same way he knows Job. Let me say it again. Whatever you face in 2012, it doesn't matter. If it's a big one, that means God thinks big of you. Why? He won't allow you to face what you are not able to overcome. So if he allows it, he trusts you. A storm is a message from God about what he thinks about you. If you got a broke toe and you think that's a big deal, then God thinks you're going to get handled a broke toe. But if you lost your leg, God said that you can handle leg loss. And if you lost your house, God said you can handle a lost house. Why? I got another one coming bigger than that. In other words, every storm that comes is God saying to you, go girl, you can handle this. Come on, son, you can handle this. I won't allow it if you couldn't handle it. That means if it comes, you got what it takes to overcome it. Give God a hand for the ability to overcome storms. Hallelujah. I put it to you then that God has an answer. You must remember this. Give yourself back to God. And I put it to you as my encouragement to you on this great Last opportunity that you have to remember these simple statements. One, initiate the solutions to storms next year. Don't wait. And I think Pastor Dave said it tonight. Don't sit around and wait for somebody to approve what you're about to do. God will tell you what to do in a storm. Number two, place demands on your own potential. Initiate your own development. Number three, test the creativity of your mind. God will give you stress to stretch your mind. Or he will allow stress so you can think bigger. Number four, believe in your ability to solve problems. And look at what you have. You got more than you think you have. And number six, study what you have. Number seven, see potential in the resources around you. Number eight, see beyond what's normal in your life. Number nine, understand the true nature of what you have in your life. There are people and things and products that you have that will transform what you have. And number 10, act on faith. 2012 is a year that you're going to have to depend on heaven more than earth. I'm going to repeat this. 2012 will be a year that you will have to depend on heaven more than earth. I say it for the third time. God is telling us 2012 will have so many storms that you're going to depend on heaven more than earth. But the good news is God knows you are an eagle. I want you right now to know that God's plans for your life are intact. The scripture that we read tonight, I want you to read it aloud with me, please. This is how we're going to manage our time. Jeremiah 29, verse 10. Read it aloud, please. Go. For I know the plans I have for you, declares the Lord. Plans to prosper you, not to harm you. Plans to give you a hope and a future. Reach over, take somebody's hands. Tell your neighbor, I'm supporting your plan. Let's hold hands together. We're going to face 2012 together. We've got 5 minutes before the hour. I want you to bow your heads and close your eyes and surrender all your plans to God. Lights, please.

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We've got 1 minute. 2011 is history. The storms of 2011 are over.

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You'll never see 2011 again until you stand before the judgment seat. 10 seconds before 2012. 8, 7, 6, 5. 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

another second, another minute, not an hour, Lord, of another day. But here I am right now, it's smoky, and I'm not ashamed to say.

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He's my savior, my savior. So Lord, I come. Oh, weary, wounded, beaten, battered, and scorned. Here I am, Jesus, I come.

Hallelujah. Find the glory.

0: 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As always, you are encouraged to search the Word of God for yourself and heed only what is confirmed by Holy Spirit. Now, let's join in the session already in progress.
1: You know, earlier this year, I had the privilege of traveling to Gatlinburg, Tennessee, and I was blessed to speak at a conference. It was about 1,000 middle and high school aged youth. And we were in the Smoky Mountains, and I had the privilege of speaking to these young people. It was a winter revival for these 1,000 middle and high school aged youth. And I remember that after I finished preaching, the altar was filled with hundreds and hundreds and hundreds of young people who were either rededicating their life to the Lord, or some of them were making a profession of faith for the first time ever, y'all. I mean, the altar was literally filled with young people on their faces in the presence of God. And it was such a beautiful sight to behold. But if I'm honest, when I got back to my hotel room that night, I was convicted, because what I realized is that those young people were in a place of passionate pursuit of Jesus. And even though I had been traveling the world and I had been preaching and teaching the Word of God, if I'm honest, y'all, I had become too comfortable with God. I had become too familiar with God. And it became convicting to me. And I said, Lord, I want to get back to that place of desperation for you, that place of longing for you, that place of pursuit of your heart. And y'all, over the last 8-9 months, God has been doing a work in me. And as I was praying about what he wanted me to share here this morning, I believe that what he wants for every single one of you under the sound of my voice is to return to that place of desperation for Jesus. He wants to do a revival in this place. He wants to resuscitate some of us in this place, because some of us have gotten a little bit too comfortable. We've gotten a little bit too familiar with the things of God. But I believe that by the time we leave this place today, he's going to restore, renew, and revive us. And if you agree with me, place your faith in line with mine, and we're going to get there. I'm going to be in the book of Luke, chapter 8. Our text is going to come from there. I was told this is a women's emphasis weekend, and there's a story of a very familiar woman in scripture that we're going to look at. Oh, you can have your seat for a minute. I got to give you some backstory. I love it though. Come on. They said, we ready for the word. We are up ready for the word. I will tell you when it's time to stand. We're going to read the word together in a minute. We're going to be in Luke 8, but before I get there, I need to set the table just a little bit. So academic institutions and corporations will oftentimes host a program called a scholar in residence. And what this program does is it will bring in the outside expertise of someone to help the organization solve a problem that it doesn't have the internal expertise to solve. That's a scholar in residence. Well, as Pastor Brown mentioned earlier, I was hired at Facebook to lead their global faith partnership strategy, because at the time, 80% of the employees were either atheist or agnostic. And Mark had decided that he wanted the company to serve the global faith ecosystem. So they didn't have anybody on staff who could do that. And so they brought me in, they hired me on the team to bring a level of expertise that they did not have. And because I was open about my faith from the beginning, I told everybody that I followed Jesus, that I was in pastoral ministry. Because I was open about my faith from the beginning, they started to refer to me as the Christian in residence. Now, it was an interesting title that actually opened some doors to conversations, because again, most of my colleagues were either atheists, they didn't believe in God, or they were agnostic, they just weren't really sure. But I would have conversations with them about my faith, and it was interesting because I would find over and over again that even though they thought that the idea of believing in God was kind of weird, they actually didn't have a problem with the person of Jesus. Like, it was interesting, you know, they actually felt like what they knew of Jesus resonated with their personal values and their ideas about humanity, the idea that we should be gracious, we should be compassionate, we should fight for the marginalized, we should stand against systems of oppression. In their mind, Jesus was a cool dude. So they didn't have a problem with Jesus. Their problem was with the people who professed to follow Jesus. Because, see, they could not understand how people who profess to follow Jesus could be so unlike him. Which raised a question for me. How is it that people who can quote scripture like their social security number can be so unlike the Jesus of the Bible? And as I was thinking about that, I remembered that there is a term in geometry called adjacent. To be adjacent to something is to be near or next to. So for example, we would say that this auditorium is adjacent to the lobby, right? It is near, it is next to, but it is not inside. If we were in my house, we would say that my kitchen is adjacent to the living room. It is next to the living room. It is near the living room, but my kitchen is not inside of the living room. And so today, for those who take notes, I want to teach from the subject adjacent faith. Adjacent faith. Now we're going to be in Luke chapter 8. Right before we walk into our text, there's a synagogue leader. His name is Jairus, and he was frantically searching for Jesus in a crowd of people because his daughter was dying in his home, and he believed that if he could just get Jesus to come to his house, that Jesus could heal his daughter. So he's frantically searching for Jesus, and he finds Jesus. He tells Jesus the situation, and Jesus agrees to follow him to his house. Now, if you want to join me in standing for the reading of the word, this is where we find our text. Luke chapter 8, beginning at verse 42, the Bible says that as Jesus was on his way, the crowds almost crushed him. And a woman was there who had been subject to bleeding for 12 years, but no one could heal her. She came up behind him and she touched the edge of his cloak, and immediately her bleeding stopped. "Who touched me?" Jesus asked. When they all denied it, Peter said, "Master, the people are crowding and pressing against you." But Jesus said, "Someone touched me. I know that power has gone out from me." Then the woman, seeing that she could not go unnoticed, she came trembling and she fell at his feet. In the presence of all the people, she told why she had touched him and how she had been instantly healed. Then he said to her, "Daughter, your faith has healed you. Go in peace." You may be seated in the presence of the Lord. So, most Bible commentaries, when you look up this passage of scripture, they describe it as an illustration of the importance of believing that Jesus can do impossible things. They describe it as an illustration of the importance of placing your faith in Jesus. And I believe that that is partially true because, you see, faith is simply belief plus action. That is what faith is. Faith is, I believe this to be so, and therefore I'm going to act on it. To give you a concrete example, if you have faith that God is going to bless you with a car, you would probably go and start cleaning out the garage of your home, right? Because you believe God is going to do this, and so you would act on what you believe. So we see in this story truly an illustration of faith, because she believed that Jesus could heal her, and so she acted on it by pursuing him and touching the edge of his garment. Now, if we only focused on the headline of the story, though, we would actually miss what I believe is the bigger point. I'm going to to shift our vantage point ever so slightly. Instead of focusing on the woman for a moment, I actually want us to zoom out and focus on the crowd. Because you see, if we take in the bigger visual of the crowd, what we will come to realize is that this story demonstrates that you can be near God and separated from God at the exact same time. This story illustrates to me that if you are not careful, you can be in the presence of God while being entirely unchanged by the power of God at the exact same time. For me, this illustrates adjacent faith. You see, according to Mosaic law, because this woman had had this issue of bleeding for 12 years, she was deemed unclean. And by being deemed unclean, what that meant is that anything and anyone that she would touch would also be unclean. And because of that, she was isolated and she was ostracized. She was made to live physically on the margins of society so that she did not make something unclean. Now, put yourself in her shoes for a minute. This woman who has been made to live on the edges of society. She's heard about this miracle-working Jesus, this man who has healed the sick and raised the dead and caused the blind to see and the lame to walk. And she hears all of this and she looks over yonder. And there he is, walking through the crowd. The one that has the power to heal. You see, this woman had tried everything. Over the course of 12 years, she tried everything imaginable, but there's her solution within her eyesight. And I can imagine that a flicker of hope ignited in her heart as she saw her solution walking through the crowd. But just as quickly as that flicker of hope ignited in her heart, I can imagine that it began to extinguish because she remembered that she couldn't get too close to anybody. Or else she would be shunned. She would be shamed. And so her mind began to flood with questions. She said, how can I touch Jesus without him turning away from me in disgust? How can I make my way through the crowd without being noticed? How can I access my healing without being shamed? And so she devises a plan, y'all. She decides that she's going to get on the ground. The ground that was laced with animal feces. A ground that was laced with trash and spit and people's dirty feet. She decides that her healing was more important than her appearance. So she gets on the ground and she crawls over to Jesus. And in faith, she reaches for the edge of his cloak and she receives her healing. But something unexpected happened because, you see, while Jesus did not see her face, Jesus felt her faith. And so he said, who touched me? Which is actually pretty astounding if you think about it. Because he's in the midst of a thronging crowd of people pressing up against him, and yet he said, who touched me? I believe that although that crowd of people wanted to see Jesus, she was the only one who was pursuing Jesus. Which begs the question, when was the last time that you were so desperate for Jesus that you were willing to do anything in order to just touch the edge of his cloak? When is the last time that you had such a longing and a thirst for Jesus that you were the first person in the building because you didn't want to miss anything? When is the last time that you praised God not for what he did, but because of who he is? Because he is good and he is faithful and he is kind and he is a father. How many times have you looked up to heaven and said, God, if you never do another thing, I thank you because you've already done more than enough. You see, although the multitude pressed against Jesus, she was the only one who pursued the person of Jesus. Although the crowd enjoyed being in Jesus' presence, she was the only one who wanted Jesus' power. The crowd was satisfied with having an audience with Jesus, but this woman wanted an indwelling of Jesus. And this is why one of the major dangers of growing up in church, one of the major dangers of even serving in leadership in the church, is that if you are not careful, you will confuse being near the things of God to having a relationship with God. You will confuse proximity to the person of God with actually understanding the power of God. And that is why today I came to tell you that if you are walking in adjacent faith, it's time out. It's time out. We're not going to be next to Jesus. We're not going to be near Jesus. We're not going to look like we know Jesus. At the end of this service today, we're going to have an indwelling of Jesus for real. For real. If we're not careful, we will make coming to church the proxy for being the church. And I believe that God is coming for that today, because our adjacency to God will make us complacent with God. And that is the most dangerous position to be in, is when you are near Him, but separated at the exact same time. One of my favorite theologians, A.W. Tozier, he wrote an incredible book. It's called The Pursuit of God. And he said these words. He said, "How tragic that we in this dark day have had our seeking done for us by our teachers. Everything is made to center upon the initial act of accepting Christ, a term incidentally, which is not found in the Bible. And we are not expected thereafter to crave any further revelation of God to our souls. We have been snared in the coils of a spurious logic which insists that if we have found Him, we need no more seek Him. The stiff and wooden quality about our religious lives is a result of our lack of holy desire. Complacency is a deadly foe of all spiritual growth. Acute desire must be present, or there will be no manifestation of Christ to His people. He waits to be wanted. Too bad that with many of us, He waits so long, so very long, in vain." Which brings me to all of us. There are three signs that we are walking in adjacent faith. And I'm going to share the three signs with you, and then I'm going to help you to be equipped to walk out authentic faith. I'm going to share the three signs collectively, and then I'm going to take them individually and explain. The first sign is that we gather to watch, not to worship. The second sign is that we know of Jesus, but He doesn't know us. And the third sign is that we can see sin in others while overlooking sin in ourselves. So let's take the first one. We gather to watch, not to worship. Y'all, the crowd was there to watch Jesus. They wanted to see what He was going to do, what miracle He was going to perform. They're like, so many of us, nobody in this room right now, but so many of us that we come to church to receive a word. And if we happen to miss worship, that's okay, because we're there to receive a word. I thank God for the new covenant, y'all. Because you see, under the old covenant, we would have had to walk in here with sheep and bulls and lambs and birds and all of these animals to sacrifice on the altar. But because Jesus was the propitiation of our sins once and for all, now and forever, He is the sacrificial lamb. And because He is a sacrificial lamb, we no longer have to worship by slitting the throats of animals. We can worship with our mouth. We can worship with the fruit of our lips. We can worship with the lifting of our hands. We can worship with the running of our feet. And because of the finished work of the cross, the only gift that we can offer to God is our worship. So how dare we sit back with our arms folded watching the worship as if it's our entertainment. You know, what's interesting, as I travel around and I preach, people always ask me, they say, hey, do you wanna stay back here in the green room until it's your time to speak? Absolutely not. Absolutely not. You see, there are no celebrities in this room except for Jesus. I owe God my life. So how dare I act like worship is optional? How dare I treat the worship like it's my opening act? Adjacent faith will have you believing that you're just there to watch. I'm just there to see what they do. When you are living in authentic faith, what you know is everything I am and everything I have is a gift from the hand of God, and therefore I worship him with my all. I worship him with every fiber of my being. I thank God for the musicians that are sitting here, because y'all, I'm a musician as well. And one of the things that I have noticed over and over again is that we will have people do their part in the service and then go to Instagram. No. Our part in the service is our life. Because see, worship is not a song. Worship is a way of life. It is when you surrender your ideas and ambitions and your dreams and your hopes to the Lordship of Jesus Christ. When I stand here before you today, I'm not standing before you because I'm some gifted communicator. I'm standing before you because God opened the door. And because God opened the door, he gets the glory. God is the one who gets the praise. God is the one who gets the worship. I'm not standing here because of who I am. I'm standing here because of who he is. And when you know that, worship is a lifestyle. You know why we have so many arrogant Christians? Because we are believing the lie that it's because of me, because of my gift, because of the way I look, because of my money, because of my position, because of my title. But let me tell you how God works. When you decide that it's because of you, God steps back and says, okay, let me see what you got. Let me see what you got. If you want the favor of God on your life, you have to have a heart of worship. And a heart of worship requires the humility to know that everything I am and everything I have is a gift from the hand of God. I did not go to Walmart to buy a speaking gift. I don't think any of you probably went to Target to see how I can buy a, you know, gift on the guitar or the organ. No, God gave us these gifts. And so we return it to him as an act of worship. The second sign of adjacent faith is that you know of Jesus, but he doesn't know you. I love how when Jesus was walking through the crowd and everybody was pressed up on him, I love how he said, who touched me? And the disciples were so confused because they were like, everybody, Jesus. And he's like, oh, no. Somebody touched me. There is somebody in this crowd whose belief and action met my power, which makes me wonder, when is the last time that you surrendered your schedule to Jesus? I've had people ask me, Nona, how do you hear the voice of God? And it's actually very simple. You hear the voice of God by spending time with him. Jesus said, my sheep know my voice. How do sheep know the voice of the shepherd? Because they spend time under the shepherd's voice. They obey the shepherd's commands. That's how you know the voice of God. But y'all, one of the most sobering passages of scripture for me in the Bible is found in Matthew chapter 7, verses 21 through 23. It says, not everyone who says to me, Lord, Lord, will enter the kingdom of heaven, but only the one who does the will of my Father who is in heaven. It says, many will say to me on that day, Lord, Lord, did we not prophesy in your name? And in your name, did we not drive out demons? And in your name, did we not perform many miracles? Then I will tell them plainly, I never knew you. Away from me, evildoers. You see, the crowd, they heard about Jesus. They knew of Jesus. But it was the woman with the issue of blood who pursued Jesus, who prioritized connecting with Jesus, which makes me ask you, what's your relational life looking like? How much time are you spending studying the Word of God? Praying, not for God's hand, but for His face. How much time are we spending in repentance? Hear me. How much time are we spending allowing God to show us ourselves? God, how am I off with you? God, show me how I have failed your expectations. And how often are we going before God with a broken and a contrite heart? And we're saying, Lord, show me me. Because I'm not happy with just having a pretense of righteousness. I want to be righteous for real. We have to spend time with God. We have to prioritize it, y'all. Because only through spending time with God will we understand His voice, y'all. Many years ago, I was driving back. My husband and my family, we were driving back from the beach. And y'all, I hear the voice of God audibly, all right? I've attuned my ear to where I can hear His voice audibly. And we were driving back from the beach, and I heard the Lord speak a word to me. We were driving down this road, and there was a man. He was on the side of the road, and he was cooking barbecue on the side of the road. And y'all, it was pouring down rain. But this man was out there cooking barbecue, and I heard the Lord say, give him $500. Now, if I was by myself, that would have been easy. But see, you have to understand, my husband is very, what's the word? Thrifty. Very thrifty. And so when I heard the Lord say it, my heart started to race. I was like, oh Lord, how am I going to say we need to give this random man $500? But I turned to my husband. I said, the Lord said we need to give that man some money. And he was like, what? I said, yeah, the Lord said we need to give him some money. And so we made a U-turn. We went to a Bank of America. And when we got to the ATM, you know how on the ATM it will have like the quick selections, 20, 40, 60, 80, 100? So he turns to me and he says, how much? And I was like, you know, like 100. And he was like, $100? I said, yeah, let's just do 100. So we get the $100, we go give it to the man, and we're driving away, and the Lord said, I didn't say $100, I said $500. Y'all, we get down the road, I said, hey, we gotta go back to the ATM. I said, God actually said to give $500. He was like, $500. Now, have any of y'all ever seen in Living Color, the Chris Rock character where he would like go into Popeyes and they would be like, it's $3 for a chicken box, and he'd be like, $3? Good Lord, that's a lot of money. So my husband, he'll be like, how much for the skin? Did I get the skin, the crispy skin? So I said to my husband, he said to give him 500. My husband, the color left his face. But because he is a man of God, he said, all right, well, if God said it, then we're going to do it. So we went back, got the $400, gave it to the man. The man was crying, like crying. He said, God has heard my prayers. And so we get home, y'all, and I'm thanking God. I'm like, well, all right, Lord, you know, we did what we said you don't do. Y'all, the next day, I got an email from this company. I do leadership talking as well. And got an email from this company, and they said, hey, we just want to know if you'd be willing to do a 30-minute virtual talk to our staff. Can you check your calendar for the dates? And I said, oh, sure, I'd love to do it. And they once we locked it in, they got back to me, and they said, okay, we'll pay you $5,000. So, God said to me in that moment, He said, Nona, when I can trust you, there is no limit to what I will do for you. You see, we think that faith is us trusting God. But let me help you out. God is God whether we trust Him to be God or not. Faith is not us trusting God. Faith is God being able to trust us. I'm going to say that again because some of you didn't catch it. Faith is not us trusting God. Faith is God being able to trust us. That when he speaks, we will obey. And this is what separated the woman with the issue of blood from the crowd. See, the crowd was just there to watch. She was there to live out faith. She trusted that Jesus was who he said he was. And she acted on what she believed, and she received her healing in that moment because of her faith. And that's what made Jesus say, hold on, somebody touched me. Does your faith touch Jesus? Are you the kind of person that when God speaks, you don't need an entourage? When God speaks, you don't have to check it with mom and daddy and sister and brother and cousin and uncle. And no, when God speaks, this is what it is. And so this is what we're doing. See, some of us, we won't move until it all makes sense. But y'all, that's not faith. Let me help you. If it makes sense, it doesn't require faith. It's when it doesn't make sense and you don't have the blueprint and you don't have the roadmap and you don't have the resources, but you've heard the voice of God, and so you're moving in the direction of that voice, and that voice is coming out of the darkness, that voice is coming out of the void, but you know the voice of God because you spent time in the presence of God and you trust the voice of God. That is faith. And he wants to revive that in us today. The last insight I want to give you on how you know you're walking in adjacent faith is that you can see sin in others while overlooking sin in yourself. You know, when I go back to our text and I imagine that woman crawling across the ground, I realize that the reason why she crawled across the ground is because she was trying to avoid being noticed. Because in that culture, if they saw her, they would point to her and they would say, unclean, unclean. They would point to her and they would back away from her and they would shame her and they would stigmatize her. And so she crawls along the ground because she doesn't want to be noticed. But you see, while she crawled along the ground, what they missed is that while she was physically unclean, they were spiritually unclean. You see, she had to crawl along the ground. She had to pass by fornicators, liars, thieves, murderers. She had to pass by all these people who had the sin that they could hide. She wore hers on the outside. They wore theirs on the inside. And we have to get to the point that we recognize that God is not impressed with how we adorn our outer appearance, because he's looking at the heart. So we can look holy and we can look put together, but what's happening in our heart is death and decay. And today God is coming for that because he wants to revive us for real. Y'all, I'm not interested in looking holy. I already read Matthew 7. I'm not trying to stand before the judgment seat of Christ and have Jesus say, I'm sorry, and you are. Could you imagine? We have to get to the place that we are so honest with ourselves about where we are that we stop looking down on other people. You know, some years ago, I invited a woman to come preach at our church, and she did an amazing job. And after she finished preaching, I got a call from a woman at our church, another woman. She called me, and she told me that she was so disappointed that I allowed a woman who had been married 3 times to preach in our pulpit. She was so disappointed that I had allowed this so-called Jezebel to stand in our platform. See, what she didn't know is that the woman who had preached had been married for 20 years. Her 2 divorces were the result of abuse, domestic violence. But this woman who sat on her high horse judging this other woman thought that she was in a position to call somebody a Jezebel. But what she didn't know is that I knew her story. Yes, she had been married for 30 years, but the reason she she even got married is because she got pregnant out of wedlock and the families forced them to get married, and her husband didn't even like each other. So I'm sitting here listening to this woman tell me why I shouldn't have her preach in a pulpit, but she wasn't taking care of her own mess. Adjacent faith will cause you to be able to clearly see where others are off and overlook what's happening in your own life. Y'all, here's the thing. As Christians, yes, we are called to hold each other accountable. Absolutely. But my Bible says in Galatians 6 and 1 that if a brother is caught in a sin, if a sister is caught in a sin, those who are spiritual, restore such a one. When we get to the place that we think our job is to condemn and not restore, we are walking in adjacent faith. You have to know this. The reason why that crowd did not touch Jesus is because they were so full of pride, thinking about how good they were, but they missed the heart of Jesus. Y'all, God resists the proud. He gives grace to the humble. Which is why today, I want to do something as we stand here. I'm closing, but 12th century French abbot Bernard of Clairvaux, he said something really powerful. He said, the one who is wise will see his life as more like a reservoir than a canal. The canal simultaneously pours out what it receives, but the reservoir retains the water until it is filled, then discharges the overflow without loss to itself. The people who crushed against Jesus were just human canals. They were just there to see what Jesus would do so that they could go home and tell everybody what they saw. Maybe there's somebody in this room right now that you've been living your life as a spiritual canal. You come in here, you get the word, and it just kind of passes right on through you. You leave the same way you came in. I came here with news today that ends today. We're not leaving this place the way that we came in. We're going to leave this place as spiritual reservoirs. So if this message is for you, I want you to stand in the presence of God, because we're going to receive transformation today. We're going to receive wholeness today. We're going to receive newness today. I believe that when you leave this place today, there's going to be a passion reignited on the inside of you, a longing that's reignited on the inside of you, a pursuit that's ignited on the inside of you, so that just like that woman with the issue of blood, when you reach out to touch the hem of Jesus's garment, you will experience his power. I'm tired of so many of us coming in here and the presence of God is so thick in the room, but we can't even experience it because we're so separated from God. Father, as we stand in your presence today, I ask you, Lord, to restore within us the joy of our salvation. I ask you, God, to renew our hearts and renew our minds, God. Help us to remember that you are the only wise God. Help us to remember, Father, that you first loved us, that there is nothing that we have done, that there is nothing that has happened to us that has disqualified us for relationship with you. I pray that whoever stands under the sound of my voice that has been experiencing a lukewarm relationship with you, God, ignite our hearts today. Ignite our hearts today, Father. May we not leave this place the way that we came in. And today, Father, we ask you to do what only you can do. Restore, deliver, set free once and for all. We believe that you are who you say you are. We believe that you can do what you say you can do. So today we refuse to allow a lie of the enemy to make us think that we have to stay the same. Oh no, today we are reborn through the power of Jesus. Today we are renewed through the power of the Holy Spirit, and we will never be the same. In Jesus' name.
2: There's a song that we sing in our church in New York, Perfecting Faith Church. It's about an every Sunday song.

vaciando.

That thing that you're struggling with, just tell him to take over. That thing that you're struggling with, tell him to take over. You've tried all the measures that you can.

0: They say, if you need prayer, stand up. I was like, man, I need all the prayer I can get. So I get up. This guy comes next to me. He puts his hand on my shoulders. He begins to pray over me. And when he begins to pray, I begin to cry because he's telling me things that I knew he shouldn't have known. He said, I see a house that's broken. Then he said, now I see it being all white. And he said, now I see God putting furniture in it. And I knew, like, he's saying this stuff, but I know exactly what he's talking about. When he said he's going to use your story, I thought about being molested. I thought about the abuse. When he said, I see a broken house, I saw my family, how broken I was, you know? And I was like, oh my goodness.
1: Hey, Eric, welcome to Delafay Testimonies. For the people who don't know you, could you tell us a little bit about yourself?
0: Yeah, my name is Eric Villatoro. I am 27 years old, married 7 months with my beautiful wife, Genesis. And I'm the lead director and founder of Delafay Testimonies. So a lot of people have been asking for me to share my testimony. And so I'm excited to be able to today, finally, by God's grace, be able to share what God has done in my life. So that's just a little bit about who I am and what God has me doing right now.
1: Eric, what is your testimony of Jesus?
0: Yeah, so I was born in New York, Long Island, New York, from immigrant parents. My mom came from Nicaragua to New York. My dad came from El Salvador to New York. They met and they basically had me. It happened really quickly. They were both really young. I think my mom might have been like 23, 24. My dad was like 22, 21. And I was born. And immediately after I was born, 9 months after I was born, they separated. And so I actually never really got to see my parents in that way. From an early age, I just heard about my dad, but I didn't really have a relationship with him, because right when they separated at 9 months, my mom actually left back home to her home country in Nicaragua, and she took me with her. So when she took me with her, now I found myself in a whole different place. Not that I knew, 9 months, I don't really know what's going on, but I remember growing up in Nicaragua. And it was amazing. It was beautiful. It's a third world country, and so it's very poor, but, playing on the dirt, just living a very simple life with my cousins. I had a lot of family out there. And so I had a really, really great childhood growing up from like 1 to 5, essentially. I have a lot of great memories. My mom would tell me about my dad. She would always tell me, hey, you have a dad. He loves you. He lives in the United States. I never really, in that time, you couldn't really have too much contact over the phone because it was a little bit more difficult. And so we didn't have smartphones. And so I didn't have that contact with him, but I knew that he was there. Now, my story began to take a turn. My life began to take a turn at the age of 5, very early on. So around the age of 5, I was sexually abused for the first time. Now, this is interesting because always in my life, there was always two stories happening, okay? There was seeds being planted of who God was just that. And then there was the other side where things would be happening that would, for lack of better words, would really harm me, hurt me, and nobody knew about. So my mom used to always tell me about God, when we would go to bed and stuff, she would tell me about Jesus. But now I also found myself at 5 years old being molested for the first time. And immediately when the molestation happened, it kind of just opened up this whole new world of sexuality, like just being really curious. I was molested multiple times, actually, from the age of 5 to the age of 10. By both men and women. The first time it happened under my mom's roof, it was a family friend. And then it began to happen with cousins. The cousins were what I know now is child-on-child abuse. So it was us playing, and now all of a sudden we're doing inappropriate things together. And none of our parents knew about this. At the age of 8, I decide, I didn't decide, but my dad comes back into the picture, and he speaks with my mom, and they come to the conclusion that I should move to the United States. And they ask me, say, hey, do you want to move to the United States? When they ask me, do I want to move to the United States? The immediate thing I thought about was McDonald's, bright lights, like it smells different over there, like it's cleaner. Let's go. I'm out. And I'm not even thinking that this is a life decision. I'm just thinking, man, it's nice out there. It's nice in New York. I'm going to go. So a couple months later, I got up and went. When I went to the United States, I come to live with my dad. And now we're living in a house where he's renting to other people. I was molested then in that house by people that he was renting to. And the story of my sexual abuse really expands in a lot of different ways. And I can't really share everything that has happened in my life because we would be here for a little while. But this was just something that the devil really used against me. And so I'm just kind of sharing the major parts so you guys can kind of get a picture of where I was and where God had to meet me. So I began to get molested at this time. And I believe that at this time, what I was seeking was love. My dad was never there, you know, when I was younger. My dad actually was, he didn't have his dad in his life. His dad got killed when he was 5 years old. My mom had a dad that was abusive and was an alcoholic. And so I always had this missing link of a father and what that looked like. And so I believe that in this time, what I was seeking for was that love, was for that acceptance, was that closeness. And because I wasn't receiving that from my dad, and I don't necessarily blame him because of what I know now in his life and the things that he went through, this kind of led me to go seek it in other places. I remember at the age of 10 years old, I was traveling to go visit my mom. And this was the first time that I was introduced to pornography, what we know today, which is just complete, vile, and, you know, perverse content, you know, sexual content. And I was in an airport with some other kids. We were all flying alone, basically. They put you with one of the crew members, and then they take you. So just me, myself, and these other kids. And in one of the waiting rooms, one of the kids pulls me over and says, hey, check this out. Now it's pornography being shown by another kid. And I remember that day I said, I'm going to come back from this trip. And when I come back, I'm going to look that up. And I remembered something on it. And it was just like a commercial page. It wasn't even like an actual page. I went to Nicaragua, stayed with my mom out there, came back, and I went to a computer, a laptop that my dad had, and I looked it up. And sure enough, I found more pornography. And so I was completely addicted without even knowing to sex. Around the age of 12, through the pornography, I found out that I could masturbate, that there was pleasure in this, and immediately became addicted to that. At the age of 14, I finally get the opportunity to have actual intercourse with a young lady my age. And I go and do that. And, you know, at this time, I was thinking to myself, man, I'm 14 years old. You know, before it happened, I'm like, I'm 14 years old. Everybody's around me telling me, man, I've had it at 12 years old, you know, 10, 13. Kids are bragging about this, you know, like sex, you know, like you got to have it. And so I'm thinking to myself, man, I'm running late. I'm 14. Like, I got to get to it. And then it happens. And immediately the first time that it happened one time, and then it happened again with that same girl a couple months later. And I immediately get a bug. It was like a bug that was basically biting my entire genitals area. And I've never shared this with anybody, but that was my first interactions with sex. I did it because this is what you do as a man. This is what, you know, nobody, my dad is not talking to me about sex. You know, he doesn't even know how to have those conversations. To this day, we never really had those conversations. And so now I'm having to learn on my own. And I'm learning from pornography. So I did it, and immediately there's repercussions. And now I'm itching. And I'm in church at this time with my dad. And I'm having to not tell anybody, because what am I going to say? The itching got so bad to the point where I was literally at church scratching myself, and I was so embarrassed. And finally, I knew that I had to tell because it was just spreading. And I said, I have to talk about this. So I told my dad in so much shame. I said, Dad, I had sex and I'm itching and I need to go to the doctor. And I remember my dad didn't really say much, you know, it was just like, okay, you know, like he never had a dad. He didn't know how to talk to me about these things. And so went to the doctor, got checked. They said, you have this bug, put this cream on, blah, blah, blah. Bug went away. Pain went away. But now I've had sex and I'm going to continue to do it. Now, around this time in high school years, though, sex not only opened me up to that, but it also began to kind of open me up to other things. It opened me up to depression. It opened me up to the spiritual realm in a weird way. Around this time, I started to have sleep paralysis. So I would be in my sleep and I would wake up. I would think I would be woken up. It would feel like I'm wide awake, my eyes wide open, but I can't move. And I can just hear things. And like, it's just this overwhelming present that, you know, is over me. And all you fear is fear. And I want to scream and I can't scream. And at this time, my dad is even sleeping with me in the same room, because we didn't really have money like that. We were in a basement. And I'm trying to scream and trying to call on my dad, and he's not hearing me. And this would happen constantly, constantly, constantly. Around this time, like I mentioned, I was in a church. And so there was some understanding, like some one desire to like be in a church community, because I would see little hints of what that looked like and people loving on each other. But in this church, I was just there because my dad was there. I didn't really have really interest. It was cool to be around other kids. But in this time, I called my mom. She was still in Nicaragua. She still is there. And I said, Mom, I'm having these dreams where I can't move, where, it just feels like wrong. What can I do? And then my mom says, you remember that prayer that we used to pray when you were little, right? When she would put me to bed. I was like, yeah, el Padre Nuestro, which is the Lord's Prayer. She was like, yeah, just pray that. You know, and to this day, I only know that prayer in Spanish. Padre Nuestro que estás en el cielo, santificado sea tu nombre. You already know, you know, we going in. So I said, okay, perfect. We're going to try it out. So sleep paralysis kicks in. You know, it's a very constant thing. Padre Nuestro que estás en el cielo, santificado sea tu nombre. Sleep paralysis breaks. Okay. Sleep paralysis kicks in. Padre Nuestro que estás en el cielo, santificado sea tu nombre. Sleep paralysis break. It got to a point where all I had to say was Jesus. Not even having a relationship with Jesus. It'll sleep paralysis kicks in. I'm sleeping. Jesus.
1: So Eric, seeing the power of God kind of break that for you, what did you think about Jesus?
0: You know, I didn't think anything of Jesus. I knew there was power. I knew there was power in his name. But I didn't think anything of it. I just saw it as a solution. Like, this is a solution to my problem. But I'm going back to the pornography. Problem solved here. We're good here. All right, whenever this kicks in, Jesus, Padre Nuestro, amen. But when I'm not sleeping, pornography, right? Masturbating. So I didn't really have too much understanding of Jesus. So I come out of high school. when I come out of high school, I get deeper into darkness. So now I start smoking weed. You know, I drop out of college. I'm still having sex. I'm in a 6-year relationship with this young lady from high school. At the same time, you know, praying certain things, you know, God, my friends are in college. They're doing great. And I hate it. I'm not in college. I don't feel like I'm doing great. They're doing great. Jealousy, right? Help me with this jealousy. Because of the sex and because of all of these things that were happening, I was also dealing with depression. God, take this depression from me. Like, I was starting to call out to God for things that I knew I had no control over, right? And he would take the jealousy away. Like, he would take certain things away. Like, he would answer my prayers. I really felt like he was answering my prayers and showing himself real to me. So then the jealousy all of a sudden would go away. I would say, God, you know, like, you know, give me joy. Like, give me these different things that I was lacking in. And he would provide. And I would know, whoa, this is real. You know, there was this one time I put a show in DC, or a beat battle type thing, you know, in the whole, involved in the music and everything. And the day of the beat battle, it was supposed to rain. The forecast, we knew from 2 days, it's saying it's going to rain all day. And that day, I'm like, God, make the rain stop. Like, don't let it rain. And I'm believing it. I wake up, and my team at the time maybe remembers, that day I was like, it's not raining. Don't worry about it. God got us. You know, I was like, if you didn't really know me, if you didn't know Jesus like that, you would think I'm like, a, you know what I'm saying, like a Christian or something. It's like, God got us. Literally, the rain would get pushed back every hour. It would be at 90% at 3 p.m., then it was 20. Then we came to, you know, 4 p.m., it'll just kept getting pushed back. We got in the venue, boom, and it rains. So God was like showing me like, hey, I'm real. And I'll be like, okay. But then I started to getting into New Age without even knowing. In these rap shows, people will be wearing little crystals. You know, it's a cool thing. You got the crystal wrapped around the little copper wire or whatever. You know, everybody's making them. You know, they look fire. You know, it's like nice, cool looking rock. So I'm like, man, I want to support your business. You know, like, yeah, man, this means, you know, protection. And this means like encouragement, like, you know, whatever, wisdom and all these things. And I'm like, yeah, that's cool. I want that. But it just looks cool. I want to support your business. Here, boom. Now I got crystals on me. You know, I'm walking around with a crystal. Then at some point, I do mushrooms. My girlfriend at the time finds what we call a plug, right? Somebody that sells it. I was scared about it, but I was like, let's do it. And that really opened me up to this like spiritual realm. I saw demons in that encounter. I felt the peace at first. It started with this peaceful and loving space. Then it soon turned dark. And after that moment, I said, I'm not doing shrooms for a good 5-6 months anymore. I'm good, you know? Like, that was good enough for me. And I was like, okay, I'm going to get my life in order. Praying. God, remove people. God, do this, you know? You know, now I'm even potentially even thinking about, you know, like meditating and doing all of these things. My ex-girlfriend is charging her crystals and doing all that stuff. I have some friends who are artists, reads me tarot cards in New York. But through that seeking out is where I believe God really, he met me. So all of a sudden this relationship ends. Just breaks up. And I know she may watch this video, and I don't want to dishonor her. There was a lot of things that happened in that relationship that really shouldn't have happened. And one of those things that, you know, I was not proud of is the cheating. You know, I cheated multiple times in that relationship, and then, finally brought it to a halt. And now I found myself in this hopeless place. Because I was alone in an apartment. Now I had to move back to my parents. God had removed and stripped me from all of these different relationships. And now I found myself in this bedroom crying out to God. And so I cry out to God. And I said, God, I know you're real because of the Catholic background, right? Like, I knew that. I knew that he was real from then. But then also I had experienced him in little moments in my life. So I said, God, I know that you are real. Come into my life. I said, God, give me a wife. I was heartbroken, you know, you got it. I was heartbroken. I was like, I need a wife, you know. I was like, give me a wife. Give me a church community, right? I had seen a little bit glimpses of what a church community looks like. And I was like, give me a church community. Now, within the first month, Ashley, I forget her last name, Maldahar maybe. She's a friend of my ex-girlfriend. She texts me. Actually, I had messaged her on Instagram about something, and she messaged me back and she said, "Hey Eric, I think you should come by to our youth gathering. I think it'll help you." And I said, "Okay, I'm there." I pull up to the youth gathering, doubting, you know, but I'm hurting, so I'm like, "Okay, like I know I need to be here." I pull up to this church here, King of the Nations Church in Rockville, Maryland. And so I come into this youth group and it's people dressed like me or better than me, you know, like just look cool. And I'm like, got the hip hop, you know, the Christian hip hop playing in the back. And I'm like, man, this is fire. But the difference now is that people are not trying to be better than anybody else. You know, people are not just looking for what can you do for me, but it's just, hey, welcome. You know, bro, what's your story? You know, bro, Jesus, you know, like, man, you know, like just people just talking about God, talking about Jesus. But then something happened. Then they get into the message. And I'm like, whoa, I never heard stuff like this being talked like this, you know, like sermons in this way. And then they get to, you know, they go into the worship, the message. I never seen people worship in that way, young people worship in that way. And then we get to the prayer part. Now, this is where God had me, right? So the prayer, they say, if you need prayer, something, something, stand up. I was like, man, I need all the prayer I can get. So I get up. This guy comes next to me. His name is Isaac. Isaac comes to me. He puts his hand on my shoulders. He begins to pray over me. And when he begins to pray, I begin to cry because he's telling me things that I knew he shouldn't have known. I didn't come into that church with a camera. I didn't come in that church looking like an artist. I have a picture when I came in. I was looking a little rough, you know? And he said, God is going to use you. The things that you have been through, God is going to use that to be able to connect with other people, and you're going to be a home to artists. He said, I see a house that's broken. He said, then he said, now I see it being all white. And he said, now I see God putting furniture in it. And I knew, like, he's saying this stuff, but I know exactly what he's talking about. When he said he's going to use your story, I thought about being molested. I thought about the abuse. When he said, I see a broken house, I saw my family, how broken I was, you know, how I didn't have my dad in my life. Even though he was there, it wasn't this father-son relationship, you know, how my mom, you know, my mom is back in Nicaragua. So I had this broken home and I was like, oh my goodness. Okay. And then he says, I'm going to use you, you know, he's going to use you to connect with these different artists and everything. And I'm like, God, okay, you're not going to get rid of my, you know, my desires and my arts and what I like to do. And I was like, oh man, okay, this is crazy. So I go home and I'm like, man, I'm coming back. I kept coming back. Joined Holy Spirit Life Group, Freedom Life Group, production team. And I'm like in it. I'm like, let's go. Everything. Like, we going in. Like, I'm here with my camera now recording. Like, they didn't even have to ask me to record. I was just like, let's go. Like, I'm, you know, to me, this was like X-Men, you know, like people got gifts and talents and God is using them. And I'm like, use me, Lord. Like, I'm in it. Pandemic hits. Now, when the pandemic hits, you know, like everybody else, you find yourself alone with your Bible. It's you and God. You know, the church building is closed. I still had to come in here to record the messages. I was helping part of the team, so I still had a little bit of community, and we still met on Zoom, and that was awesome. But it was different, though. There was death knocking at the door. There's people dying everywhere. The streets were empty. You know, like, you felt, you would drive. I remember driving outside and it was like, what is going on? There's nobody in this highway. Like, the death toll is rising. My dad gets COVID, almost dies. You know, my stepmom gets COVID, pregnant. And I'm like, what is going on? Then I kind of get sick. I never tested positive. Praise God. You know what I'm saying? But I believe I got sick one time. And when I got sick, I was in my room. I'm telling y'all, man, the peace I had because I was building this relationship with God. Man, I was like, we good. The Chosen just dropped. Man, we in, yeah, just going in, you know, in my Bible. Sleep paralysis comes in there. No problem, you know, like we strapped up, you know? And so I'm like, just in love with God. And then I start to realize, I really don't know why I need to love Jesus. Now, I was hearing the gospel. I was hearing people really share the gospel in a simple way, preaching. I was being discipled and all of these things, but I didn't understand why Jesus. And I believe this is the moment that I really got saved.
1: So, Eric, you're saying that you were a part of church, you were a part of community, and you were doing all of the right things, but you still were not saved?
0: I don't believe I was saved, to be completely honest with you, because I didn't recognize Jesus as Lord. You know what I'm saying? Like, for me, it was like, I know this is the right thing to do, and God is doing things in my life, and he's... you know, within the first couple of months of me walking with Jesus, the want to masturbate was gone. The want to watch pornography was gone. I became abstinent from sex, right? Like, I was able to forgive the people who had abused me, right? Because he began to show me how he saw them. And I began to see that they needed the same God that I had relationship with now. So I was like, man, I'm okay. Like, I let that go. God, just touch them as well. You know, I knew that they had been abused themselves. And so I was like, God, we're good. So I was experiencing the power of God in my life. And he was transforming my life. But I still didn't recognize Jesus as Lord. And I know that for a fact. Because for several months, I began to cry out to God. The Bible says, seek and you will find. Knock and the door will be open to you. Ask and you will receive. And I began to do that for the gospel. I began to say, God, I don't know why I need to love Jesus. And I don't think I could be a Christian if I don't love Jesus. So I just began to look it up. And also, this came through my discipleship. Because my discipleship, shout out to Carlos. Carlos discipled me, an incredible man of God. At some point in our life groups, he actually specifically asked, tell me the gospel. And when it got to me, I was like, and I knew, dude, I went home. I was like, hold on now. You're supposed to know the gospel. You're supposed to know, you know, you're a Christian. I began to look, Google, began to watch Ray Comfort. Shout out to Ray Comfort. Ray Comfort really put it together for me, really. God really used him. Began to get in scripture. Just seeking. And finally it made sense. It came together. I realized, okay, there's millions of God out there. Millions of gods. Just in India, over 300 million gods. That people are praying to, people are, you know, doing little things to. But God, right? Like the creator of the universe. He actually was like, I understand. I understand that you guys are seeking here, here, here. I'm going to make it easy for you. I'm going to get off my throne. I'm going to come into the world. It's Jesus Christ. I'm going to live among you. Live a perfect life. Sinless, right? Not only that, I'm going to tell you I'm God. There's this whole, you know, debate about, oh, Jesus doesn't say he's God. He says he's God. And then he tells you how he's going to prove it. And he tells you he's going to prove it by dying and resurrecting. Now you have something to look forward to. You know what I mean? If somebody says, hey, I'm God, anybody can say I'm God. But when you say I'm God and I'm going to show you how I'm going to prove it. And then it's like, okay, let's go. This is a scientific fact. You can do the research if you want. Proven that Jesus resurrected from the tomb. You can look it up. I did my research. It's up to you. You can. I looked it up. I was in it. Just everything. Watching what Muslims had to say. What these people had to say. I was in it. And came to the conclusion that he indeed resurrected. It's a fact. And I said, whoa. And then I found out through the scriptures that all I had to do was believe in that. And put my faith in it. And if I did that, if I understood, if I trusted in that and what he did on that cross, dying for my sins while I was still a sinner, resurrecting on the third day, and then through this death, burial, and resurrection, if I believe, then I have eternal life with God, with the Father, with Jesus. I was like, whoa. So I said, I believe. You know, because it's proven. It wasn't just it's in my mind or like, no. Like, I did the research. So I said, this is God and I believe. And then I get the free gift of salvation. And that's when I believe I was saved. When I understood that. And I said, Jesus, you are Lord. You know, there was repentance in my heart. I knew, man, I'm not going back to them waters. Not after now I see the cross in this way. Ain't no way. You died for me. It's a wrap. Never went back. Now, the last thing I want to share with you guys, though, is my third cry out. I first cried out for him to come into my life. You know, give me a church. He did that. Give me a wife. He did that. I'm married now. Praise God. Beautiful wife. You know, then I cried out to him, hey, reveal yourself to me. Why do I need to love you, Jesus? Boom. He did that. Amen. Glory to God. And the third cry out was, God, I need you to use me. I have all these talents, I have these gifts, I have these skills. Use me. To make a long story short, I started doing a podcast in the pandemic. And I started recording people's stories. And this gets into Delafe, right? I started recording people's stories. And I realized by episode 15, there was a conviction that I was recording everybody else's stories, which I didn't even realize it was their testimonies. I just thought I was interviewing them about their life with Jesus, which is their testimony. And then realize I haven't shared my testimony. So I said, okay, God, how do I do this? I don't know how to do this. And then I prayed. And he led me to talk to my pastor. I talked to my pastor for the first time. Powerful conversation. Then he led me to talk with my parents. My parents did not know that I had been sexually abused in their own homes. So I went to talk with them, and that was powerful. And I believe God is still healing in that space, and that's completely okay. And then finally, I said, okay, now it's time to share online. And I went on the podcast, and I shared my testimony. And I just wanted to tell people about what Jesus was doing in my life. This is what had happened. This is the encounter that I had with God. And this is what he was doing in my life now. How he was healing, restoring me, right? Like giving me purpose, doing all of these things. And immediately people came up to me and said, Eric, I've gone through the same things. You know, I've experienced the same trauma. And some people that said, I've experienced the same things and haven't told anybody. I was like, whoa. And then somebody came up to me from my church and they shared Revelation 12:11. They overcame him by the blood of the Lamb and the word of their testimony, for they didn't love their lives so much as to shy away from death. And when they shared that scripture with me, I saw a mission. Because what I saw was a formula of how the devil was going to be defeated. Now, I understood now the blood of the Lamb. We went on a whole journey with that, saying, God, reveal to me what this means. I don't know what people, when they talking about, you know, I'm covered in the blood. I would literally picture people covered in blood. But now I understood, oh, okay, it's the gospel, right? When I'm covered in the blood, it just means that I'm protected. You know what I mean? You can't condemn me. Jesus already, you know, paid the price. You know, all I have to do is have faith, believe in him. You know what I mean? Trust him. And so, boom, I get the blood of the lamb. But now is seeing the word of our testimony. I was seeing my testimony, how it was impacting people. I was seeing how God was using it. And I said, okay, there's a mission here. And so that's when God began to reveal to me De La Fe testimonies. In June of 2021, through the help of other people, shout out to Junior, which was one of the first guys to hear, you know, the heart behind, you know, what God was showing me when it came to De La Fe. And he actually came by beside me, this young guy who loves films. And we started shooting testimonies. And from June 2021 to today, we've been releasing testimonies of Jesus every week. And the platform, De La Fe Testimonies, has reached over 320,000 subscribers, over 30 million views, over 150 countries reached. We opened up submissions for people to send in their testimony, and people from all over the world began to send their testimony. I'm quite literally all over the world. Just in the last 3 months, my wife and I have gone to record testimonies in India, in Germany, in London, in Canada, and here in America. We've gone to over three continents in the last 3 months. And when I look back, you know, now even at everything that God has done, to me is completely, I mean, it's mind-blowing, because now, you know, God, you know, I don't long for what I used to long for, you know, well, I still long for that desire to be seen, to have love, right? To have friendship, but it's no longer from the world. You know, now it's God. I want you to be, I want to feel you closer to me. I want, you know, like I want to have friendship with you. You know, I want to hear your voice. And he does it every time. He talks to me. Every time I come to him, he talks to me. He teaches me. He corrects me. He guides me. He sends people to, you know, talk to me. And they're like, I'm like, how did you know that I was praying about that? Oh yeah, that's right. It's God. And so it's like this beautiful relationship that I was always missing, a father. I was always missing a father. And God has become my father now, you know? And I mean, it's even in my marriage, you know, I come to God and he leads me in my marriage. So, I mean, he just completely has blessed me. Hasn't been easy, but glory be to Jesus for what he did on that cross. Because of what he did on that cross, I am now healed. And that is scripture. Because of his stripes. Because of that sacrifice, because of him being whipped, brutalized, I can now testify and say, I am healed. And so, man, it's an honor to be able to testify about what Jesus has done.
1: Eric, what words of encouragement do you have for the people who are watching that may be struggling with their identity and are trying to find themselves in pornography or sex?
0: Just to keep it very practical and simple, it's Jesus. It's understanding the gospel. I think everybody needs to understand the gospel. And that in itself can take a while, but the first thing is just crying out to God. Saying, God, come into my life. You know, change my way of thinking. Help me, you know, reveal yourself to me. All of those desires, everything that we want from the world, everything that we want from pornography and all of these things. I mean, literally for me, guys, in a course of 5 months, those desires were gone. I was still a newborn, you know what I mean? Like I was fresh and walking with Jesus. So they were stumbling. You know, you stumble, of course, for sure. It doesn't mean that every day is going to be like, we're good. There were stumblings. But when I tell you that overwhelming desire to want to watch pornography. Oh, I can't go without watching it today. I have to. Or I'm lonely. I have to. This is the way. That goes away. And God takes it away. And it comes through a relationship with Him. So I would just encourage you to seek a relationship with Jesus. He is the true God. Don't let these crystals and Buddha and Allah, that is not it. I'm telling you, Jesus is the way, the truth, and the life. That's where you're going to find your freedom and your healing.
1: Eric, for the people who may see a mission from God like you did, but don't know how to take the first step, what encouragement do you have for them?
0: Practicals. Surrendering your life to God, allowing Him to be truly your Lord, right? Meaning the Bible is authoritative in your life. I don't argue with the Bible. Do I have questions? Yes, I do. Do I talk to God? I'm like, God, I don't understand this. Yes, I do. But man, if the Bible, whatever the Bible tells me, whatever the Word of God tells me, that's what I'm doing, right? And so God has to become Lord in your life. Simple way is to look at the Bible, right? Ask God to speak to you through that. Then is community. Community is really important. I asked God to give me a church. And I'm so grateful that it happened before this whole online community, online church thing. No shade to people who do online churches, but there's nothing like actual community. People laying hands on you, people coming right next to you and encouraging you, people giving you words of wisdom, you know, just coming next to you. That was ultimately what also encouraged me to do this, because I had people next to me that would come and say, hey, I'll help you, you know? Jesus is Lord, community, and then obedience. I was just doing whatever God would tell me to do. If God was telling me, and this is a fact, you can go check with my leadership. If Jesus was telling me, hey, I need you to go hang out with the elderly people outside of the church and pray with them because they're praying every Sunday before this sermon starts or whatever, whatever, that's what I was doing. And I was faithful to that. You know, if he tells me, hey, Eric, I need you to go on a tour recording testimonies when you don't have a job, when you don't have money, when nobody knows about De La Faith testimonies, this is a fact. This is a true thing. Get in your car and go. That's what I'm going to do. And that's what I did. And De La Faith testimonies blew up when I came back from that tour. So it's obedience as well. And as you do that, as you recognize Jesus as Lord, as you fully submit to him and become obedient, he's going to begin to reveal more and more, and then he will reveal to you what he wants you to do. And if he's already revealed that to you, be obedient. Go for it. Do it. He'll bless it.
1: Eric, who is Jesus to you?
0: You know, Jesus is my Lord and Savior, first of all. Okay. We're going to get that out the way. Because that's important. He is my Lord and he is my Savior. Right, I wouldn't be here right now without him, you know? But today, I recognize him. He has given a way for me to have a relationship with the Father. Because of Jesus, God has now become a father to me, okay? I believe in Jesus, the Father, and the Holy Spirit. I believe Jesus died for us. I believe the Holy Spirit is here with us right now. And I believe that we need a relationship with the Father, with Father God. And because of Jesus, he is my Father. And everything I looked for in a Father, the acceptance, the love, the guidance, the correction, everything I can now get through my relationship with Jesus. I can now see the Father and have relationship with the Father. And it has completely, completely transformed my life.
1: Eric, do you have any last words for anyone watching?
0: Only last words would be if you are not walking with Jesus, if you have not made that decision in your life, if maybe you are watching and you're realizing that you yourself don't understand the gospel, you don't understand what Jesus did in your life, I just want to encourage you to continue to seek after him. Again, that scripture, right? Seek and you will find. Knock and the door will be opened. Ask and you will receive. Okay? The Bible also says to seek his kingdom and his righteousness, and everything you need will be given to you, right? He will give you everything you need. So as we seek his kingdom, and I want to encourage you to seek Jesus, right? Seek him with all of you. And then everything else you think you need, everything else that, you know, that's needed in your life, he's going to begin to provide it. So I'm just going to pray for you watching. If you have been walking with Jesus for a long time or whatever, I just want to pray and bless you. So Father God, I just thank you for every single person that's watching right now, Lord. And I pray, Father God, if they have not recognized you as Jesus is Lord, I pray right now in the name of Jesus, God, that they would be able, that their eyes would be open. And I pray, God, and I ask that you would reveal yourself to them. And Father, I just pray even for the person who maybe has backslid, who has turned away. I pray, Father God, that you would lead them back to yourself, God. And wherever they're at right now, God, I pray that your tangible presence, Lord, I just pray that your tangible presence would touch them. And so, Father, I thank you. I thank you for making yourself known to us and for choosing us. Thank you for every person that's watching. Reach them, Holy Spirit. Touch them, Holy Spirit. We thank you, Lord. In Jesus' name, we pray. Amen, amen, amen.

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Hallelujah. Come on, somebody praise him. I believe there's healing in the room right now. Come on, God is healing some.

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1: It's time to get up and step into the promise and the purpose that God has for your life. It's time to stop looking back. It's time to let go of the things that have been holding you back. It's time to believe again. It's time to hope again. It's time to pray again. It's time to lift up your eyes again. It's time to believe God again. It's time to believe in the goodness of God. It's time to believe in the mercy of God. It's time to believe in the future. Our world needs us to fix our eyes on Jesus, the author and the finisher of our faith, and to move towards the eternal promise that lies in Him. We're going to go to Luke 17 tonight. We're talking about don't look back. And I think it's very pertinent for where we are right now. I love the Word of God. I love the Word of God. You're ready for the Word? I'm going to turn to the woman next to you and say, I'm ready. Turn to the woman on the other side and say, you are not ready. Luke 17. Y'all do not want to miss Easter at church. And then I'm like, Easter, and then the next teaching series, because we have an awesome pastor that just kind of like prepares us all the way out. So we have been working hard preparing the table for you for the next few months. So honestly, if you're like not a churchgoer, really good time to come is over this next season, because I think you're going to find that, you know, you're going to encounter God in a very personal and real way. I love this season of church life. So you're going to love it. Glad you're at the Chicks Night and can't wait to see you at church. So here we are at Luke 17, verse 20. Now, don't freak out by what I'm about to read you. Just telling you, it's in the Bible. Okay, so if you've got a problem with this, blame God, not me. I didn't write this. I'm just reading it with you. Okay, so in Luke 17, 20, it says, being asked by the Pharisees when the kingdom of God would come, he answered them, the kingdom of God is not coming in ways that can be observed, nor will they say, look, here it is, or there. For behold, the kingdom of God is in the midst of you. And he said to his disciples, the days are coming when you will desire to see one of the days of the Son of Man, and you will not see it. And they will say to you, look there or look here. Do not go out or follow them. For as the lightning flashes and lights up the sky from one side to the other, so will the Son of Man be in his day. But first, he must suffer many things and be rejected by this generation. Just as it was in the days of Noah, so will it be in the days of the Son of Man. They were eating and drinking and marrying and being given in marriage until the day when Noah entered the ark, and the flood came and destroyed them all. Likewise, just as it was in the days of Lot, they were eating and drinking, buying and selling, planting and building. But on the day when Lot went out from Sodom, fire and sulfur rained from heaven and destroyed them all. I bet you're so encouraged that you came to the women's night. You're like, oh my word, okay, we're burning cities down and here we go. So, and it gets better. So will it be on the day when the Son of Man is revealed. On that day, let the one who is on the housetop with his goods in the house not come down to take them away. And likewise, let the one who is in the field not turn back. Remember Lot's wife. Whoever seeks to preserve his life will lose it, but whoever loses his life will keep it. I tell you, in that night, there will be two in one bed. One will be taken and the other left. And I say to Nick often, I am not the one that's going to be left behind. I'm just letting everyone know that. I'm putting it out there. And they said to him, where, Lord? He said to them, where the corpse is, there the vultures will gather. Now this sounds really edifying for a Thursday night at a women's meeting. I mean, here Jesus is talking about the kingdom realized in him already, but it hasn't fully come yet. And so he is going on. I mean, there's this eschatological, this end time discourse. And some of us are thinking, Chris, I can't believe you're pulling this out right now. I mean, you know, when I came to faith in the late 80s, early 90s. I mean, everyone was talking about the end of the world. And, you know, it's like, are you going to pull out a chart now? Are you going to draw like funny things and, you know, have a timeline and try to connect everything? And we've had a crazy few years. That's not what I'm going to do, because here is the truth of the matter. I really don't understand most of that text that I just read to you. I hope that makes you feel better. I don't know. This is why we have Pastor Eric as our senior pastor and not me. And so I don't really understand. In fact, this is all I really know about the end time. This is all that I've understood after 33 years of following Jesus. No one knows when it's going to happen. So honestly, spare yourself some of the rabbit trails on Facebook. It will really just help you, honestly, because like nobody knows. That's what the Bible says. Nobody knows. And that we should live like it could happen tomorrow, or it's not going to happen for generations. So that's really all I know. You go, wow, that's deep. I really have got no idea. So I've got no charts. I can't pull that. That's not really why I read that text. I read that text because right in the middle of Jesus having this massive discussion about the end times and Sodom and Gomorrah and the times of Noah and floods and things burning down. And I mean, looking at our world over the last few years, we've had pandemics and we've had locusts and we've had gnats and we've had storms and we've had cyclones and we've had hurricanes and we've got a war, and it's like, whoa, it's all kind of happening. In the middle of that, in verse 32, Jesus just randomly goes like, oh, by the way, remember Lot's wife. I'm like, wow, okay. Remember Lot's wife. Just drops it in there. Second shortest verse in the Bible. The shortest verse in the Bible is? You are such a well-taught church. Unbelievable. That's awesome. Second shortest verse in the Bible is, remember Lot's wife. Fascinating to me, and I've been involved in women's ministry for decades, because of the 170-odd women that are mentioned in the scriptures, Jesus only ever tells us to remember one woman. Now, he tells us that we will always remember the deed of the woman that poured out the perfume over him. But he said, well, remember the deed, what this woman has done will be remembered. But he's only ever told us to remember one woman. Only one woman. This is the red letters of Jesus. This is Jesus's words. We haven't got that many words recorded to throw away. So three is pretty important. Why would Jesus, in the midst of this discourse, just go, remember Lot's wife? Remember Lot's wife? I mean, look, if I was Eve, I would be like ticked off. I'm like, what do you mean, remember Lot's wife? I mean, poor Eve still gets blamed for everything in the whole world forever for all of it's gone ad infinitum. I mean, if I was Sarah, I'd be ticked off. I'm like, I popped out a kid at 90 with no epidural. Seriously? And you want to remember Lot's wife? I mean, what about Miriam? Like the first worship leader. She always cracks me up. Because seriously, who is coming out of slavery and a Red Sea's parting and you're like, hang on, let me grab a tambourine. And she like stops, grabs a tambourine. It's like, we're going to have a worship party on the other side. I'm like, go Miriam. Or I would be ticked off if I was Deborah. I mean, how many women's conferences, you know? I, Deborah, arose. And I mean, of course, we know she only arose because no man would have. But anyway, you know how it is. It's another sermon. But why not Deborah or Ruth? We could go on and on, Elizabeth. I mean, honestly, poor Mary. I mean, she was his mother. And it's not even like, remember my mum who birthed me with no epidural, with like animals and dung. No, not even Mary. I'm like, Jesus, really? Lot's wife? So that started me down this road. Okay, why Lot's wife? And why you're writing about her in this context, and I'm looking at the world in which we live today, and I'm wondering whether it might be time for the church to remember Lot's wife. So, of course, that takes me back to Genesis. And if you know much about the story of Lot, and especially we read so much about what happened in Genesis 19, it's deeply disturbing. and speaks again to the world and the culture in which we live today. I love that about the scripture. It talks about a lot of hard stuff, doesn't whitewash it at all. And that is a very disturbing chapter about what happens when the men of the city come to Lot's house and he's got the angel of the Lord in there, and it's really disturbing. But we go through, and there's this part that we're going to read in Genesis chapter 19, because I had to think, what is it about Lot's wife? What do we know about her? I mean, this, we don't even know her name. We don't know her name, and she's got the shortest bio in history, like Lot's wife. I'm like, okay, that's awesome. Don't know how that's going to go on your LinkedIn profile, but whatevs. Like, Lot's wife. And she's got this, I mean, she only appears on the pages of Scripture long enough to disappear, literally. And so you see in chapter 19, verses 15 to 26, as morning dawned, the angel urged Lot, saying, up, take your wife and your two daughters who are here, lest you be swept away in the punishment of the city. Now we know the Sodom and Gomorrah, there was great sin, immorality, iniquity in that city. And the Lord had, I'm burning it down. It's finished. And so he's going to save Lot. And it says, but he lingered. So the men seized him and his wife and his two daughters by the hand. So this is the, you know, like they were literally touched by an angel, girls, like literally. And it says, by the hand, the Lord being merciful to him, and they brought him out and set him outside the city. As they brought them out, one said, escape for your life. Do not look back or stop anywhere in the valley. Escape to the hills lest you be swept away. Everyone say, do not look back. There is one thing he was told. Do not look back. Now, go to verse 26, just because I want to jump in here. It says, but Lot's, this is all we know about Lot's wife. But Lot's wife behind him looked back and she became a pillar of salt. So in the New Testament, Jesus is saying, remember Lot's wife. And the only thing we know about Lot's wife is that Lot's wife looked back. Now it is interesting to me because the angel of the Lord's got them by the hand, taking them into the promise and the future. But in the Amplified, when it talks about Lot's wife looking back, the word is she lingered, she longed for what was. And of course, she would have been. I mean, her family, her memories. I mean, I don't know if Lot married her when he got to Sodom. I don't know if he brought her in. We don't know any of that. But her family, her memories, her relationships, who knows if she just renovated the house? I don't know. Who knows what festivities she'd had in that city, but her heart was there. And she looked back with longing. The word there meaning with longing, that there was something, longing for what was, longing for what might have been. Now, I know often when we talk, of course, Sodom and Gomorrah, instantly we talk about, you know, immorality and great iniquity, and that is so true. But Scripture also tells us, and I don't know if I gave this Scripture, so I'm just going to read it from my Bible if I didn't give it to the team. In Ezekiel 16:49, I want to read you, if I didn't give it to them, what the actual sin of Sodom was, because it's very sobering for all of us. Of course, it was iniquity. I'm using a different Bible, and the bad thing that happens for a preacher is when you use a different Bible, they move all the books of the Bible around, and so you are like, honestly, the angels come in at night and they just go, we're going to play with you right now so that you can look like you don't know where any book. And so then I have to go to the index. That'll make someone feel better right there. Ezekiel 16:49. I want to read you this. It says, behold, this was the guilt of your sister Sodom. She and her daughters had pride excess of food and prosperous ease, but did not aid the poor and the needy. That could be a Bible study on its own. When you look at our world, pride, prosperous ease, abundance, and don't care for the poor and the needy, that was actually the sin of Sodom. Now, of course, there was the sexual immorality and iniquity and perversion and everything else that we know. But there was a lot more to it than just that. So it's interesting to me that the Lord's like, I'm about done with all of that. And so as Lot's wife was leaving and she was longing for whatever, perhaps it was the comfort, perhaps it was the ease, perhaps it was the assets, I don't know what it was. But she did the one thing that the Lord had said, don't do that, don't look back. And then scripture says she turned into a pillar of salt. She was like calcified. Now, depending on which trip with which tour guide in Israel you'll go to, they'll tell you that's Lot's wife. I don't know if it really is, but it's good for a preaching point. You know, let's just assume she's still there. But the fact is that she turned into a pillar of salt. She was supposed to move forward into the promise, but she got stuck in a place she was meant to just pass through because she looked back. Why am I saying all of this? Because in the last few years, and as I've been traveling, and I've just done another lap of the globe, and it is amazing to me how many conversations I've been hearing. Well, Chris, you know, in 2019, before the pandemic, Chris, you know, before this happened, and man, before we had this pandemic, before there was all of the unrest of 2016, before, it's like everyone's longing for a world that once was. Longing for circumstances that we used to have, longing for what was. But I would say that this would be a really good time on the earth for us, the church, to be remembering Lot's wife. Because we will get stuck and calcified in a place that we are just supposed to be moving through. It's interesting to me that she turned into a pillar of salt. And in the New Testament, Jesus says, you and I are the salt of the earth. And we have a world that we are supposed to salt with the goodness and the grace and the mercy and the love of Jesus. If we get stuck in the past, we're going to be calcified instead of salting a lost and a broken world in our future. Girls, we've got to remember Lot's wife and start getting unstuck and moving into the future that God has for us. I wonder if anyone else has been stuck in this place. Some of you stuck in, especially the last few years, stuck in division, stuck in pain, stuck in disappointment, stuck in betrayal, stuck in discouragement, stuck in disillusionment, stuck in offense, stuck in bitterness, stuck in unforgiveness. Wherever I travel, I'm like, whoa, people are stuck. People in the church are stuck. And it's time for us to get unstuck because the promise of God is ahead. The purpose of God is ahead. There is no going back. There is no going back to anything. We are here in 2022. And our God's in 2022 and 2023 and 2024 and 2025 and 2026. There is no point looking back. And we can glance back to remember the faithfulness and the goodness of God. But looking back. I can't even tell you, you know, I work a lot with churches around the world and I would hear language like, you know, well our numbers in 2019 or our attendance here. And I'm like, we're not in 2019. It's 2022. Some got stuck in 2016 here or 2017 or 2018 or 2019 or 2020 or 2021. We're not there. We're here and God's with us here. So maybe it's time to stop looking back. Some of us are not getting over offenses and bitterness and hurt and division and anger and disappointment and discouragement because we keep looking back. We keep rehearsing. We keep ruminating. We keep going down the rabbit trails on Facebook. Not here, this section over here. This one, this is the Twitter rabbit trail over here. Your Twitter is demonic. But anyway, so I'm just saying, you'll sleep better if you don't look at half that stuff, I'm telling you. But she was turned into a pillar of salt because she was stuck between where she was and where she was going. I wonder how many have been stuck between where you were and where you were going. You know, I feel so strongly to remind us in the body at this hour, stop lingering, stop longing for what was. And it's worse when the disruption and the interruption came and you weren't expecting it, nor did you want it. When you actually prefer what was there. You know, do you remember, and we're, of course, coming into the Easter season. We're just a couple of weeks away here, a week away. But do you remember on the road to Emmaus in Luke 24, after Jesus had risen from the dead, the tomb was empty, except these two disciples that were going back to Emmaus. Because when you're disappointed, and particularly if you're disappointed with God and you don't think he came through the way he should have come through for you, you tend to go back to where you came from. And so they were going back to Emmaus, and Jesus came and walked alongside them, but they didn't recognize him. And I wonder over the last couple of years how often we didn't recognize Jesus walking alongside us because we were so busy looking down and we were so busy looking back. And Jesus is standing right there. And do you remember right there in Luke 24, verse 21, and they said after, you know, Jesus is asking them what's going on. And in verse 21, they said, but we had hoped that he was the one to redeem Israel, but we had hoped. I wonder what it is that we've had hoped these last couple of years. Because the one thing that has been unveiled over the last couple of years is that many of us had misplaced hopes. We had put our hope in the wrong thing, and we didn't know that until it was taken from us. And so they were walking with Jesus and they couldn't even recognize him because they had hoped he was the one. And so they were looking down. They were in no way recognizing who he was. And they missed the fact that the God of the universe was with them because they were so stuck looking back at their disappointed hope. And I wonder what it is that you might have hoped. Chris, I'd hoped that marriage was going to make it. I'd hoped those kids were going to make it. I'd hoped that person wasn't going to die. I'd hoped that friend wouldn't have betrayed me. I'd hoped I wouldn't have lost that job. I'd hoped that that business wouldn't have went bust. I'd hoped. And for however long it's been, our heads have been down. And we've been missing the presence of God because we've been so consumed with our disappointed hope. And yet the writer to the Hebrews says that Jesus is this hope we have as an anchor for our soul, both firm and secure. Jesus is that hope. And if we go beyond what would be a normal, natural, lamenting and grieving season in our life, and it goes on and on and on, perhaps it's a recognition of the fact that our hope ultimately wasn't in Jesus. It was in that person coming through, or that situation coming through, or that circumstance working out the way we had wanted it to work out. And when it didn't, we thought God left us. God didn't leave us. Because he never leaves us nor forsakes us. Now, I've become a Pinterest Hallmark Christian these last couple of years. No joke. I used to like roll my eyes at like, the, you know, the cute little Pinterest, you know. Jesus will never leave you nor forsake you. And I'm like, yeah, whatever. Give me something deep in Greek, Hebrew and Aramaic. Or, you know, Jesus is the same yesterday, today and forever. Nowadays, I'm like, oh, thank you, God, that you'll never leave me nor forsake me. Thank you, God, that you're the same yesterday, today and forever. Because like nothing else is. But I wonder whether perhaps you've misplaced some of your hope and inadvertently you've become offended at God, not recognizing that he's been with you the whole time and that maybe it's time to stop looking back at our misplaced hope and to realign our hope and place it in Christ. Now, of course, there's grief and there's lament and there's disappointment. But when we bring that to the foot of the cross and when we place that in the hands of Jesus, we don't grieve as those that have no hope. We don't lament as those that have no hope, because Jesus is this hope we have as an anchor for our soul, both firm and secure. So I wonder what we had hoped. You know, the fact is that when we first had the pandemic, we had our global team. You know, we've got 19 A21 offices in 16 countries, and everybody was in lockdown except for Florida, but the rest of the people that were the rest of the planet that was having a pandemic, you know, those of us that were, we were all like in lockdown. And so we would have to meet all the time, and I would call it the upper Zoom room. So we'd all in the Zoom, and I'm thinking, like, if they could have the upper room in the book of Acts, we're having the upper Zoom, and that's what we're going to do. And I remember saying to the team right at the outset, I read from Zechariah chapter 9 verse 12, where, you know, it says that return to your stronghold, you prisoners of hope. I said, look, we're all prisoners at the moment, except for Florida. But the rest of us are all in a mandatory lockdown, and we can't change that. But we can determine the kind of prisoners that we're going to be. And we are not going to be prisoners of despair. We're not going to be prisoners of fear. We're not going to be prisoners of disappointment or discouragement or disillusionment or anger or offense. We are going to be prisoners of hope, because no matter what is happening in the world around us, Jesus is the same yesterday, today, and forever. And Jesus is this hope we have as an anchor for our soul. So I wonder whether today it's time to stop looking back and stop longing, and to start looking forward. The writer to the Hebrews says, we fix our eyes on Jesus, the author and the perfecter of our faith. I mean, in this hour, if you and I spend too much time looking around, looking down, looking back, scrolling, going down rabbit trails and crazy, crazy social media stuff, you will lose hope. Because there is an enemy of our soul, and Revelation 12:12 says that the enemy knows that his time is short. So you're wondering why things have accelerated on this earth at the rate that they have. He knows his time is short. It's okay, you don't need to panic. We've read the end of the book. We're already on the winning side. Jesus Christ has already got the victory. But you must, to stay in a place of faith and hope in a world that is so hopeless, you got to fix your eyes on Jesus. You've got to fix your eyes forward and stop longing for what was. Grieve appropriately for those things. I mean, I've got friendships that I wish came into this season with me, but they haven't. There are people that have died that I wish didn't, and there's appropriate grieving. There's appropriate lament. And then we fix our eyes forward, because we're still moving forward into the promise that God has. So yes, there's disappointment. And yes, we've all experienced discouragement. And my word, if you look around at some things in the church, it's easy to get disillusioned. There's no doubt about it. So we lift our eyes off our disappointment and off our disillusionment and off the people that have betrayed us and off the people that have let us down. And we lift our eyes and we fix them on Jesus. It always was about Jesus. It always will be about Jesus. We are in this thing for Jesus. He is who we're running for. He is who we are running to. He is the one that is going to give us our prize. This whole deal is about one man and one man alone, and that is the name of the Lord Jesus Christ. Jesus. And he is our hope. So what do we do? Because we want to be a people of hope. We want to be women of hope. I really want the women of Mariners to be women of hope. Do you know what a testimony that is to this lost and broken world? And the band can come up, because I'll probably be speaking until the second coming if the band doesn't come up. They're like waiting for me, and I'm just like, oh, okay, yes. Y'all, I love the chicks, and you wait. In a few weeks, I'll be in the Galatians series. I'm going to be so disciplined. I'm going to be so strict. It'll be all the points. Our senior pastor is just over there. I'm not looking at him. I'm looking at you. And I'm going to be really, really good and all exegetical and it's all going to flow. But gosh, I love chick nights because we can just go there. I love chick nights. It is awesome. But here is the deal. That if you and I are going to move into the fullness of what it is that God has for us, and if we're going to be salt and light in the world around us, in a world that is so hopeless and it's gripped by fear, with good reason, without Jesus, with good reason. I mean, look at the world. But this is where we Christians actually get to shine. And this is why you don't want to miss the Easter services at all, because people need to know the truth. Jesus has defeated hell and death. So we're not freaking out. So I'll tell you what, one thing that this last season maybe has just even revealed to you is if you like lost your mind over all of the stuff that happened, I'm not you, the chick next to you, so just keep looking straight ahead. You got to ask yourself, did you really believe that Jesus has conquered hell and death, that death has lost its sting? When people are like, Christine, aren't you worried? You might die. I thought, I will. I just have to live long enough. It's going to happen to everyone. I don't know anybody that's got out of life alive. George Bernard Shaw said, death is the ultimate statistic. One out of one will die. Okay, so while everyone's going like, aren't you freaking out? I'm like, it's going to happen. The issue is not whether we're going to die. Every single one of us is going to die. The issue is, are we going to live the life that Jesus Christ has put us on this earth to live and fulfill our God-given purpose and our God-given destiny? That's the issue. True. Abraham went forth in hope. Against all hope, he believed. So I wonder whether we could be women of hope in a world that is hopeless. Whether we could be women of peace in a world that is chaotic and divided. Ask yourself, when you're posting, are you adding to the peace or are you adding to the chaos? Are you adding to the... I know you've got an opinion. God bless you. Everyone's entitled to it. Just don't give it to everyone. When was the last time you asked the Holy Spirit, should I post? I'm going to go over here because this Presbyterian church is very religious over here. I'm just going over here. But I wonder whether we could be women of hope where people know, man, I met some chicks from Mariners and in this crazy world, they're hope-filled, they're faith-filled, they're peace-filled, they're joy-filled, they're love-filled, they're kind. Maybe I'll go check out that church because those people seem to have something I don't have. I've never found a better time for evangelism in my lifetime than right now because people are going cray-cray and people are freaking out left, right and center. So this is the best time on earth to truly, truly be salt and light and shine for the glory of God on our earth. I truly believe this is our greatest moment for evangelism, truly. So let me end. You know, the Lord's doing a new thing and it's always painful when the old finishes. But, you know, in Isaiah, the prophet writes, you know, behold, I do a new thing, says the Lord. Do you not perceive it? Most people don't perceive it because right now they're too busy freaking out. But in the midst of so much of the pain that we've gone through, so much of the chaos, so much of the deconstruction, so much of the reckoning that has happened in the broader church world, as painful as it is, God is in it all because he's doing a new thing and he's forging a new wineskin. And he says, I make rivers in the desert. Things sprout out. God's in the business of making a way where there is no way. God is in the business of fulfilling his purpose and his promise. And so while he's doing a new thing, let's not keep longing for the old thing. And when you're older, that's even harder because we get stuck in a rut. But to say, Lord, I don't want to miss what you're doing. So what do you have to let go of if you're going to move into the new thing that the Lord has? If you're going to remember Lot's wife and not look back, you've got to let go of the power of other people's opinions. You've got to let go of the shame of past failures and mistakes. You've got to let go of resentment or anger or bitterness or unforgiveness or disappointment or discouragement or disillusionment. You've got to let go maybe of comfort or ease or apathy. You know, maybe procrastination or excuses or blaming. You've got to let go of that in order to lay a hold of the future. I want to encourage you to prioritize your future over your past. I want to encourage you to prioritize the future for the generations that are to come over the past. You know, the fact is that if we're going to do that, girls, we got to drop all the if onlys. Man, if only we didn't have a pandemic. If only I didn't lose my job. If only I was married. If only this. You got to lose your if onlys. And you've got to lay a hold of Jesus, who's laid a hold of us for his purpose. And some of us, the best way we're going to move forward is to stop certain things coming out of our mouth. Like, okay, I've got to drop the if onlys. I've got to drop the before the pandemic when this happened. Back when I was there and this happened. And just begin to talk about the future. It's been an absence of talking about the future over the last couple of years because there's been so much pain and so much suffering. Every realm of society has been hit economically, socially, morally, politically, environmentally, spiritually. And people are like punch drunk. So we, the church, have got to go, whew, at least I can get my bearings because I'm fixing my eyes on Jesus. What's going to happen in the economy? I don't know. What's going to happen politically? I don't know. What's going to happen environmentally? I don't know. What's going to happen morally? I don't know. What's going to happen sociologically? I don't know. But I am fixing my eyes on Jesus. He is the author and the finisher of my faith. And for the joy that was set before him, he endured death, even death on a cross for you and I. So I'm going to end with this one verse. In the book of Exodus, it always cracks me up. So Mariners chicks, what have I come to tell you tonight? You know, when Israel was leaving Egypt under the leadership of Moses, the children of Israel started to freak out. And you know what? This was about to last for the next 40 years. But anyway, it started straight away. So they're starting to freak out. They're looking back and they're hearing the chariots of Pharaoh. They're looking at all the chariots and they can hear the sound. And you got to be careful what you look back at, because when you look back at stuff you're not supposed to be looking back at, you're going to see things you shouldn't be seeing. You're going to hear things you shouldn't be hearing, and it is going to paralyze and cripple you. So you've got to look forward. And so they were hearing this and seeing it, and they start murmuring, grumbling and complaining. And Moses goes to the Lord and he's like, you know, Lord, seriously, you gave me these people? I mean, seriously? And then I love what God said. And I just think, as Jesus is telling us to remember Lot's wife from the Gospel of Luke, that for those that perhaps haven't got the point yet, I'm just going to give it to you explicitly from the NLT in Exodus 14, 15. And it says, "Then the Lord said to Moses, 'Why are you crying out to me? Tell the people to get moving.'" So girls, I've come here to say it's time to get moving. It's time to get up and step into the promise and the purpose that God has for your life. It's time to stop looking back. It's time to let go of the things that have been holding you back. It's time to believe again. It's time to hope again. It's time to pray again. It's time to lift up your eyes again. It's time to believe God again. It's time to believe in the goodness of God. It's time to believe in the mercy of God. It's time to believe in the future. Our world needs us to fix our eyes on Jesus, the author and the finisher of our faith, and to move towards the eternal promise that lies in him. So girls, it's time to get moving. Come on, if you believe it, give Jesus Christ a mighty ovation in this place today. Give him a mighty ovation. Just while you're standing, we're going to worship the Lord together tonight. I just want to ask you the single most important question anyone could ever ask you in your life. Friend, are you living for Jesus? I'm not asking, do you know about God or do you know about Jesus? I'm asking, are you living for him? Have you surrendered your life to him? Friend, you were created by God for a relationship with God, and it's Jesus that connects us to God, and it's Jesus that connects us to the grace of God. And there's not one woman that's in this house by accident tonight. You are here in the divine timing, the divine plan, and the divine purpose of God. God has brought you here to draw you to relationship to Himself. And if you don't know Him, or maybe you once did, but to Himself. And if you don't know Him, or maybe you once did, but if you're honest, especially over the last few years,

0: tonight and a hope for the future. And if you don't know him right here, right now, I want to give you the opportunity to address the spiritual condition of your heart and to put Jesus Christ first in your life. Right there, just right where you're standing. I just want every head bowed and every eye closed. And Chris, if you say to me tonight, Chris, I want what you're talking about. Tonight, I want a fresh start with Jesus Christ, either for the very first time or I've been away from God, cold in my heart. And tonight, I want to say yes to Jesus. I want to move forward with Jesus. Chris, I need forgiveness for my sin. I need a fresh start tonight and a hope for the future. I want to pray for you. Just right where you are. And if you say, Chris, would you include me in that prayer? I want a fresh start with Jesus. Would you just raise your hand wherever you are just so I could see who I'm praying for? I mean, I'm seeing dozens of hands. That's awesome. Keep those hands up. There are dozens. I see you in every section of the church. It's wonderful. Keep your hand up. I'm going to pray. Girls, I want us all to pray in agreement with the girls that have raised their hand tonight, just to say yes to Jesus. And we're adding our faith to this as they say yes. So keep your hand up raised. And I want you to just pray this after me. Dear Jesus, I've raised my hand tonight because I recognize my need for you. I ask that you would forgive me for all of my sins, that you would give me a fresh start tonight and a hope for the future. I want to be a Christian, a follower of Jesus Christ, every single day for the rest of my life. In Jesus' name, amen.
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0: Thank you for spending your time with us. And remember,
1: we've got the Spirit.
2: We've got the Spirit.
6: We've got the Spirit.
4: We've got the Spirit.
0: We've got the Spirit.

0: I don't know if they were nurses, but the ladies that were with me just looking at me, and I was crying, and they were like, calm down, you know, please, like, you need to calm down. I was like, I don't want to do this. And they're like, are you sure? Like, what is it that you want? Like, are you okay? And I was like, I was just crying, and I was crying, and they were like, it's going to be quick, you know? I was like, okay. So I had the abortion, and I was broken. I was crying and crying, and when he saw me, he started to cry. And he said, I'm sorry. And I was like, what?
1: When my dad found out that my mom was pregnant, he left. He told my mom that I wasn't his. And I grew up thinking that. I grew up believing that. So I didn't grow up with my dad, honestly. I would try to make an effort to see him. Mm. And my mom would always tell me, like, why would you want that? Why would you want to be with someone who just rejected you? He's not worth it. He doesn't even care about you. And I remember I would always fight with her to see him. Like, since I was a little girl, since I was like 4 years old, I would always push, Mom, I want to see him. Mom, I want to know him. And I would get to, but it would be like once a year. So I don't have a lot of memories like of my dad when I was younger. You know, he would come in and out of my life all the time. And I grew up, honestly feeling just like abandoned, you know, very like rejected by my dad. And I didn't understand, you know, why he left. And I didn't understand why my mom was telling me what she told, you know, she would tell me, like, if it was because of something that I did, you know, like, why didn't he love me? Why didn't he fight for me? You know, the way that I fought for him. I wanted to be in his life, but he never fought to be in mine. At one point, we were living with other people, like, in a home, and I was, like 5 or 6. I would share a room with someone. I had my own bed, and then they had their bed, like, right next to me. And I remember I was alone with this person. I don't know where my mom was, honestly, but I was alone with this person, and I was laying on the bed with them, and this person just started, like, touching me. You know, he started, like, just playing with my hair. He started looking at me, and I was like really curious, and I was like, why is he touching me? And so like I started to touch him, like I touched his arm, like he started to touch, like, you know, my private parts, like my breasts, like my legs, my butt. And that's when I was like, I feel like uncomfortable, you know, and like I didn't know how to like say no. I didn't know how to stop. Yeah, I was really like shy. I was really afraid. So I kind of would just be like, I would move away, you know, I would like get off of the bed to look like, oh, is someone coming, so that maybe like he would stop. And he didn't. He would just keep touching me. And I kind of like froze. And then for some reason, like he just like reacted and he stopped. He completely stopped. And I think it was because, honestly, like, I could feel it in, like, my heart. And I was so young, but I felt that he regretted it because he was someone really, really close to me. Like, he was, like, my dad, you know. And he left. He just left. He left the apartment completely. And I was there alone. So that, honestly, like, opened up the door to, like, a lot in my life. When I was, like, in middle school, I started, like, experimenting with, like pornography. I started like experimenting with masturbation. Honestly, I even think it started before middle school. I remember that I would just be very curious, you know, like I remember that when I would go to my grandma's house, like I found some, you know, like magazines and things like that. And I was just looking at it, and I would just keep on looking at it. And that also just like started stirring up things in my mind, and I would begin to just do things like on my own. You know, I would watch porn like all the time. It was really toxic. It was really heavy. And I grew up with that. You know, no one knew. Like my mom didn't know that I was doing that. My grandma didn't know. Like other than that, I didn't really have anyone else in my life, you know, so no one knew. I didn't tell friends at school because if people know that you're doing that, they would either think that you're crazy or like a slut or something like that. And so I just carried that, you know, with myself. I was in middle school, and I met a really good friend. She came from New Zealand. Her dad was a diplomat. We would hang out like all the time. Like, she was so awesome. She had a big family. She had a brother. She had like three sisters, mom and dad. And I loved spending time with them. Like, I loved it because they had something that I didn't, you know. They had stability. They had a home. They had a family, you know. And when I became really close to her, they took me in as like their daughter too. They would feed me. They would take me places with them. They would invite me everywhere, and they always took care of me. And I was like spending time with her and the family for like months, until one day, like, the mom was like, "Do you want to come to church with us?" And it was like months after. And I was like, "Yeah, like, sure, why not?" And so I was actually, just going back a little bit, I was raised in church. I was Catholic. My grandma would take me to church all the time. I was baptized when I was a baby. And I remember doing my first communion, and I was going to do my confirmation. But during those times, like, it was really difficult. Like, I would tell my mom, "I don't want to go anymore," because I was watching porn and I was masturbating. And I remember that for us to be able to like receive something, like, we couldn't be like sinning. And so we would have to go to the priest and we would have to confess. And I felt ashamed. I felt so guilty. Like, I didn't want to share my secrets with anyone. And like, I knew that if I didn't speak up or I didn't ask him, like God wasn't going to forgive me. So I decided, like, "Mom, I really don't want to go. Please don't make me go. Like, I've been going my whole life, and I just don't want to go back to church anymore, you know, with my grandma." And so when my friend's mom, like, when she extended that invitation, I was kind of like caught off guard. I was like, "I don't know if I really want to go to this, you know, like, this is going to be weird. Like, what is it like?" And things like that. And she's like, only if you feel comfortable. Like, you don't have to come if you don't want to. We have, like, you know, children's ministry. We have middle school ministry. So you'd be going with my friend at the time. Her name was Sienna. And I was like, "Okay, like, I want to go." And so I went with her, and it was completely different than what I grew up in, you know, because it was a Christian church. And so it was not like what I expected. I didn't see people dressed like in white, you know. I didn't see like a priest up there and then like candles everywhere, things like that. It was just so different, you know. When I was there, it honestly felt like, it really felt like I belonged. It felt like I was known. You know, like, I was heard. And not just that, like, I was like discovering like who Jesus really was, like who God was, you know. Like, I grew up knowing that there was God and I had to obey God, but I didn't know why, you know. I didn't know what that meant, what that looked like. And I fell in love. I fell in love with God. Sorry.
2: It's okay. I mean, and tell us a little bit about that moment, because obviously you're getting emotional by it. If you could just describe in more words what you felt in those moments coming into his presence.
1: It was it was beautiful, like the best thing that has ever happened. I would feel loved. I would feel loved, you know, like, regardless of everything that I had done. I was only 13 and I had lived so much, you know, like, sexual brokenness. Like, I felt so accepted and loved by him. You know, I felt safe. I felt like he was there. He was speaking to me. So I told my mom, I shared it with her. I shared my experience with her. And my mom was Catholic too. And she was just like, "Well, you know, I'm the one who's taking care of you, you know, like, you're only 13. You can't be making decisions on your own like that." And I was like, "No, Mom, like, please, like, understand me. Like, please let me go. Like, I want to be with Jesus. Like, I thought that Jesus was there, so I wanted to be there." For some time, she was like, "No, I don't want you to go." And then, like, I would always ask her, "Mom, like, you know, talk to Sienna's mom, like, please let me go." And so she started to let me go. And then my grandma started to have this conversation with, I mean, my mom started to have this conversation with my grandma about me attending this new church, and that it was a Christian church. And my grandma was completely like against it. She stopped talking to us for like 3 months and she was not happy with that, you know, like at all. And I was like, well, you know, it is what it is. Like, I'm sorry. Like I what I had experienced was so much greater than whether my grandma was going to be mad at me or my mom. Like I didn't care. And it sounds bad, but I honestly didn't. So I started going to the church. I started serving. And at this point, the church was in a high school and they had bought like a building and they were going to start like setting up and creating everything. So I remember I would go, I would serve. And at the church, that's where I discovered that like I loved worship. I loved worship. I started playing on the worship team. And, you know, from 13 to 14, it was just the most beautiful like experience ever. You know, I met other people. I met Jesus. I started becoming so curious. You know, someone gave me a Bible, like a student Bible. And I just started reading the student Bible. Like I couldn't put it down. Like something inside of me was like, I want more. I want more and more and more. And so, that's what I did. I would just like just breathe Jesus like all the time. And at the church, I had met someone that I started to like. You know, I was like, wow, I really like this person and things like that. But we were just friends. And before I got into this relationship, I was still, you know, struggling with like masturbating. I was still struggling with wanting attention, you know, from other guys. I didn't share this at all with anyone at church because I didn't know that I could, you know. The church that I went to at the time, like, we never really discussed those topics, you know. So because we never talked about them, I felt like if I brought them up, I would just be like rejected again, you know. So I hid, you know, my sin was just hidden for so long. And so when I met this person and we became friends and we started liking each other, talking to each other. We started dating and it was great for some time, but I was very broken. I was very toxic. I would act out in ways that I saw my grandma act out towards her husband. I would say things or do things like very manipulative to get him to just spend time with me, to get him to love me more. So I would start, I opened the door to literally, like, I opened the door in his life where I introduced him to, like, a lot of sexual things. From there, I ended up losing my virginity. And when I lost my virginity, like, I felt bad, you know, like, it's not what I wanted. I was disappointed in myself. And I knew that I had hurt someone else. You know, I knew that I had brought someone out of this promise that they had made to just be with me because I wanted to be manipulative because I wanted to keep him. And I did just that, you know, I did just that. And so some time passed and after that, like the relationship just crumbled. You know, I was young, we were only 16. We ended things and we stopped talking completely and I left the church. And that's when a lot of things just started happening in my life. I entered into depression. That was the first time that I had entered into something so like deep where I couldn't eat. I didn't take care of myself. I wouldn't shower. I would cry. I would stay in my room. I contemplated so many times like cutting myself. You know, like all of these thoughts started coming into my head. When I would get like angry, when I would cry, I would just like squeeze myself or I would pull my hair, like so much like opened up like in my life. I started smoking. I started hanging out with people that did drugs, you know, that loved partying, that loved drinking. And I just started smoking. I started drinking a lot. And I met this guy. I met this guy who was in the same lifestyle as me, who was broken just like me. And we attracted each other, you know. It was sexual the whole time. It was filled with sex, but it was also filled with a lot of manipulation. I remember it was my senior year and I was playing soccer and I got kicked off of the soccer team because I wouldn't show up. I would be high with this guy. My mom didn't like him at all. I remember one time she called the cops when I was with him. She called the cops twice, and both times they found me at home, but she had called them because I had, like, you know, escaped to be with him. And so this person in my life was causing like a lot of just a lot of bad things, you know, and I was allowing it. I was with him and our relationship was on and off. I found out that he cheated on me. That was the first time that I had been cheated on. And I felt like I didn't even matter. You know, I wanted to give my all to this person, but they didn't love me. They didn't accept me. And so I just would keep going back to the places that I was hurt, you know, and trying to find myself. I just got so lost. I would try to find value in people that hurt me. I would try to find worth in so many different places that just kept hurting me and hurting me and hurting me. And I stayed with this person. I went back with him. I remember one time I used to work at Five Guys, and he was supposed to pick me up from work, and he got there. And supposedly he had heard like a rumor about me saying that like I had done something and he didn't like that. And so he called me out. I went out, had all my stuff, and I go up to him. I'm like, hey, like, are you ready? And he was like, he just looked at me and he started laughing at me. And he'd be like, I don't want anything to do with you. You're a slut. And he just drove off. And I remember like I was like, what just happened? I was crying, and I walked over to like a gas station, and I was in tears. I was broken. I didn't want to reach out to my mom. You know, I didn't want to disappoint her. I didn't want her to know that I was still with him. I ran into just random people, and I asked them like, hey, can you guys give me a ride home? I didn't know who they were, and I just got in the car and I cried. I cried in the back seat. I'm like broken, like thinking about my whole life. Like, it was a really, really heavy time for me. And I got home. I got home safe, which was good. I was really thankful for these people, you know, like they just, after they dropped me off, they got out of their car and they just hugged me and they said, like, you're going to be okay. I didn't know who they were. I didn't get their number. And I was like, okay, thank you. I went back with him again, but things started escalating, you know, like he was very like manipulative with my emotions, controlling, but he also started to just get a little bit physical. You know, the first time happened, we were having an argument and he pushed me down to the ground, and I was like, oh my gosh, like, what the heck? And I was like, you know what, like, let's just not talk about this anymore. And he just kept screaming and screaming at me, and I was like, okay. And after that, I found out that I was pregnant. And I was scared. I was really scared. I knew I didn't want to be with this person. And I was just really afraid of what could happen to me. What could happen to like the child that I was carrying. I didn't tell anyone. I didn't tell my mom. I didn't tell my friends. I was just really alone. And I told him, and he was just in shock. And he was like, well, like, you know, what do we do? And I was like, well, I don't know. And he was like, I don't want to be with you. And he broke up with me. I was just kind of alone by myself. I decided that I didn't want to have the baby. I was like, I don't want to do this. And in my heart, I knew what I was doing was wrong. But I did it anyways. And that, you know, having an abortion for years, for like 6-7 years, I lived in so much shame. I had never carried so much weight before in my life. I was so unhappy. I was so broken after I had the abortion. And, you know, I did everything that I could to just get money, you know, so that I could have it. I told him I was going to do it. And he was like, okay, that's fine. You know, like, you can go ahead and do that. I'll take you and everything. And okay, so it ended up happening. And it was very traumatic, you know, not just for me, but for my mom, for my family members, the ones who saw me there broken. You know, once after that, you know, I graduated, I got good grades, I got accepted into college, and my life was starting to like pick up again. You know, I didn't want to give up on myself. I didn't want to give up on myself at all. So I left to college. I left to go play soccer in Texas. And I stayed there for some time. And I was just focusing on just really like forgetting things, not healing, but forgetting things completely, you know, what I had lived through. And then I decided to come back. And when I came back, I didn't know what I wanted to do, you know, like I didn't have a plan. And so because I didn't have a plan, I just started drinking. I started going out. I went to my first rave and then I ended up loving it.
2: And I was going to ask you before you go into that part, where was God in all of this? What were you hearing from him, or did you just completely isolate yourself? Yeah. Where was your relationship with God in that time?
1: I completely isolated myself from God. I didn't go back to church at all. I would hear God. I would write. I journaled all the time to God. But I never wanted to go back to God, and I didn't know why. When I knew he wasn't the one who hurt me. Now that I speak of it, it was actually more so because I felt really guilty that, like, I let him down. How could I go back to God after having an abortion? How could I go back to God after hurting my mom? How could I go back? I would always think that. And I never went back, but I, like I said, I would always write. And that's as close as I would get to him. I would just always write. I would write songs. And I would play guitar, like I stayed with like worship. And I would just do that in my room. But that was as close as I got to God during those times. Mm. I never wanted to get closer because I was just afraid. During those times, like I still stayed, you know, with masturbation and pornography. I was never, you know, set free from that during that time. I was still like just living in that all the time. And when I came back, like I said, I started smoking, I started partying, I started going to raves, and it was something that I would do every single week. During that time, I didn't have any relationships. I wasn't with anyone. I wanted to stay single. I wanted to take care of myself. By taking care of myself, it was like I just didn't want to get hurt again. So I didn't want to be with someone. I didn't want them to know me. I didn't want to expose like my heart. I didn't want to share it with anyone. A year went by and I met someone. I met someone at the mall. I was waiting in line and I saw this person. They saw me. And then somehow on Instagram, we found each other. And so I met this person and I started talking to this person. I started partying with this person. I would go out with this person all the time. And he became like a friends with benefits. And then I ended up starting liking this person. And I remember when I liked him, he had gotten out of a relationship from high school that he was in for a couple of years. And the backstory is important because when I wanted to be with him and I would pursue him and I would talk to him, I would be there for him, he would always tell me no. He'd be like, no, I can't be with you. And I'd just be like, why? You know, and he'd be like, no, because you're not my ex, because you're not good enough. You're not like her. You're not going to make me feel what she made me feel. He would always tell me that. And I would cry all the time. I would cry so much. I wanted to be like her. I wanted to be like anyone that would catch his attention. I wanted to be enough. I wanted to be loved. But I wasn't enough to be loved. We would still have sex. So, you know, I felt used. But I didn't care. I would allow myself to be used because I would tell myself, eventually, he'll fall in love. Eventually, he'll accept you. But he would always bring up his ex. He would always bring up, like, you don't do things like she did. Or I can't love you because I'm still in love with her. Or so many things. And I remember one time after a party, like, I was really, really drunk and wasted. And I couldn't make the drive all the way from Towson, you know, back home. And I stayed over and we had unprotected sex and I got pregnant again. I remember that when I told him, I didn't even let him speak. I didn't let him react. And I said, I'm keeping this baby. Mm. You know, I was like, this happened to me before and I'm not going to make the same mistake again. And he was in shock and he was like, well, what am I going to do? Like,
0: you know, I can't do anything right now for you. Like, I'm in college. You're going to ruin my life. You're going to ruin my life. I felt horrible. I didn't want to ruin his life. I was so marked by, like, the words that everyone said to me. And so I remember we were in a car outside of Chipotle. And, you know, while we were having that conversation, after he told me that, he was like, "You're going to ruin my life. And if you have this baby, I'm never going to have a chance with my ex again." I was like, "Wow. Okay." And he was like, "I don't want you to have this baby." And I was like, "But I do." And he was like, "I don't. We need to figure this out." And I was like, "Okay." So some time just went by, maybe like a week. You know, he still hadn't changed his mind. And he was just telling me, like, "Don't be selfish. No, don't be selfish. Like, I don't want this child. You know you don't want this child. Like, I won't be able to be with Becca again. Like, please. Like, please. Like, think about me. Think about us." And I was like, "Okay." I was like, "That's fine." I went to an abortion clinic. And this time, like, I can remember it so clearly. I remember just laying down. I don't know if they were nurses, but the ladies that were with me just looking at me, and I was crying, and they were like, calm down, you know, please, like, you need to calm down. I was like, "I don't want to do this." And they're like, "Are you sure? Like, what is it that you want? Like, are you okay?" And I was like, I was just crying, and I was crying, and they were like, "It's gonna be quick, you know." I was like, "Okay." So I had the abortion, and I was broken. I was crying and crying. And when he saw me, he started to cry. And he said, "I'm sorry." And I was like, "What?" And I remember that same week, he decided to go to a party. And I saw that he was with someone else. And I freaked out. You know, I was like, "How can you do this after you just had an abortion? Like, you're crazy." Like, I was like, "I need you, you know, like, I'm going through stuff." And I was going through stuff that week. I was going through it. I couldn't believe that I had done it again. I couldn't believe that I allowed it. I was so angry with myself. And I remember that Saturday night, I decided that, like, you know what? Like, I want to kill myself. I don't deserve to be alive. You know, I was yelling. I was yelling in the car to God. And I was like, "Just why? You know, why, God? Where are you? If you're here, like, I need you right now. Like, I need you. Like, please take this pain away." And I remember hearing a voice that wasn't his. And that would tell me, you want the pain to be away? You want the pain to be taken away? Kill yourself and you won't feel it." And so I remember that I was talking to him. I was texting him and I told him what I was going to do. I took a bottle of just a bunch of Advils, like the whole bottle. I swallowed it all. And he called the police. I started driving, and I don't know how, but they found me in the street. And they pulled me over. The ambulance came. I remember, like, I was sitting there. I was so, like, scared because I was in the street and everyone was watching. And I was like, what's going on? Like, what's going to happen? Like, my mom's going to find out. And this young guy, like, my age, he told me that he was actually younger than me. He opens the door. And he's like, "Hey, are you okay?" And I was like, "I'm okay." He was like, "Okay, I just need to check you right now. I just need to make sure that you're okay. Keep on talking to me." And I was talking to him, and I was like, why are you here? Like, why do you do this? Like, you're so young." He just told me, like, "You know, God told me to do this. God told me to do this." And I was just like, I just cried. I just kept crying, crying and crying, crying and crying. I was taken to the hospital. You know, they took everything away from me because I was in danger to myself, in danger to other people. And the only person that knew that I contacted was my aunt again. And so she came, and then my mom ended up finding out, and my mom was just destroyed. She's like, what's going on? You know, what's happening? She just started crying and crying. And I was like, Mom, I don't want to talk to you. Like, I was just trying to just isolate myself from my mom too. After that, like, I just focused on recovering. You know, I focused on myself.
2: How old were you when that happened?
0: I think I was probably 20.
2: 20. At what age did you come back into relationship with the Lord?
0: I don't know, maybe like 22, 23.
2: You're 25 now?
0: Yeah, I'm going to be 26.
2: Okay. Yeah, like 21, five years ago.
0: So.
2: Yeah. So tell us about that. What was that like? Obviously, now you've reached another low point in your life. Mm-hmm. And now you're focusing your eyes on, okay, let's get better. How did it go from there to now you're encountering that God that you encountered when you were 13?
0: So I came to King of the Nations. I was invited by one of my friends from high school to just play soccer with the soccer team that they had. And so I went out. I liked it. Everyone was super nice. And then she invited me on a Friday night. And so I was just kind of hesitant, you know, because I didn't want anything to do with God. You know, I would keep him at a distance, even though I would still write to him. I would still pray. I would still do things like that. But I didn't want to get too involved. I didn't want to get too deep with him because I didn't want him to see what was just hidden. I didn't want him to see how damaged I was, how ugly I was, because in reality, I saw myself as ugly. I saw myself like just really, really ugly. And so when she invited me, I didn't come. And then she invited me again. I was like, okay, I'm going to come. And it was another Friday night. And when I was here, like it was good. It was beautiful. It was different. I didn't necessarily like encounter the Lord that night. But like I cried in his presence, you know, I felt just like crying and crying, and I heard the message, and then I left. And then she invited me again, and I was like, okay, I want to go again. Like, yes, I'm going to be there. And so I came. I would just cry in the presence of the Lord, but nothing else really. And so I kept on coming, you know. It became more of like, I want to make the choice to come. You know, it wasn't really because like I had an encounter and now I'm just going to start coming. It was really gradual, you know, like I would cry, I would, you know, enjoy it. I would talk to people, okay, I'm going to come again. And then I came again and again, just little by little. The Lord, he was always there, you know, but I started seeing him more. I started recognizing him, and I was afraid, but that fear started to just fall off little by little. You know, I wasn't afraid of him anymore. And I remember one time I asked for prayer. When I asked for prayer, you know, this person didn't know my personal stuff. They didn't know any of that. And as they were praying for me, they had mentioned, you know, the abortions.
2: Wow.
0: And I just knew it was the Lord, you know. And I started coming back here at King of the Nations. I started to just fall in love with Jesus, you know, but it took a really long time. It still is a process, but I was really broken. I was really ashamed. There was a lot of self-condemnation more than anything. People said things to me all the time, that you're unworthy, that you're this and that you're that. But I would say those things to myself all the time. You know, I started having encounters with the Lord, with the Holy Spirit. Prophetic words started to happen, prophetic dreams. All of these things started to happen in my life. But honestly, the most important part of it all was just like, I met Jesus again. He took me in. And I knew that it was him because in this place, when I was here with these people, they showed me the love of Jesus. I told them things that I did. I told them the things that I'm telling you. And they did not turn their back on me. Mm. They didn't reject me. And I knew that, that was just God's heart listening to me. That was the beginning. That was the very beginning of it. It was something just so gradual, something so sweet. It took a lot because I would resist sometimes. I would still go back to partying and drinking. That was a huge part of my life. But as I would receive prayer, I was being delivered from things. I had never, like, since I started coming to this church, I have not seen pornography. I have not masturbated at all. Like, the Lord set me free here in this place. Like, he set me free from that. He healed my sexual brokenness. Like, he healed. Like, I saw myself in such a bad way. Like, you have no idea how I saw myself. Like, can you imagine, like, a woman, like a young girl with two abortions who was sleeping around and smoking? Like, I was disgusted by myself. It took a long time to say, hey, I forgive you. I had to forgive myself. I forgave, you know, the other people. I forgave my dad. I forgave, you know, my first boyfriend, my second one, the third one that I forgave them all, but I could not forgive myself. I couldn't. It was really hard.
2: Now, Angie, you are married.
0: Yes.
2: You did get married 1 year ago? 2 years?
0: 2 years ago.
2: 2 years ago. You got married to Daniel, which is a friend. Can you tell us about that? You've met him here at... No, well, you didn't meet him here. You meet him outside of the church. Mm-hmm. Can you just tell us about that situation? How did it come about?
0: Yeah.
2: And what you guys had to go through to get to... getting married.
0: Sure. So just a little bit of backstory. I met him in 2018, and in 2017 was when I began coming to church here. And this is really important. It's part of it because I remember that I had a dream. I had a dream of a box. And in the box, it was Katie. She was giving me this box. And when I opened the box, it said Daniel 3. And Daniel 3 and Daniel 4. And so I started reading it. I remember when I read it, like, I woke up and I didn't remember. I was in the bathroom. I was brushing my teeth and I was like, oh my gosh, like, I had a dream. I had a Bible verse. I got to read it. Right. And so I started reading it and, I started crying. I was just crying and I was like, I don't know what this means or why, but I was just crying. It was really funny because I remember, like, you know what? I remember why I read it and what it meant at that moment. But I remember as I kept on praying about it, like, the Lord shared with me how I was going to be with someone named Daniel, and I was really confused because the person that I was with and that I had an abortion with, his name was Daniel. And then I remember that afterwards I was with someone who was also named Daniel. So I was really confused, but the name Daniel had a huge significance in my life. And in 2018, I was working at Apple at the time, and he came in, had to get his phone fixed, and that's how we met. I remember that I invited him to church, and so he came out to church. But right after church, we decided that we wanted to go out dancing with my cousin. And so we went out dancing. While we were there, we were dancing, and immediately, like, not knowing this person, after just meeting them, you know, during one appointment, I kissed this person. And I was really, like, I was struggling with that because I had felt the Lord earlier that year share with me that I had to literally, like, surrender and walk away from this lifestyle or it was going to stay with me for the rest of my life. When he told me that, I did it. I was like, okay, the person I was talking to at the time, like, it wasn't a good relationship for me. I knew where it was leading. I had to cut it off, you know. I stayed just like, okay, Lord, like, please help me surrender this to you. Like, I didn't want it. And when I met him, and that happened, I was like, this isn't from the Lord. This isn't God. But I was my flesh. I really wanted to be with him. There was something about him that I liked. I remember when I met him and he came to church and we started talking, I was really afraid because I was like, how are you going to feel here? You know, I don't know if, like, you're Christian or if you're Catholic. You're probably Catholic, right? You know, because he's
1: Latino and everything. And he was like, no, like, I'm Christian, actually. And I was like, okay. So we went out dancing and everything. We had our first kiss. We kept on talking. And then I came to find out that, like, no, I was raised. He told me I was raised in a Christian family, in a Christian church all of my life. I was really surprised because I was like, you know, if you're like, if you were raised in a Christian church, like, why are you partying, right? I was like, that's what I'm thinking over here. And after that, we kept on talking, we kept on hanging out, and one thing led to another. We got very sexual very quick. It was within probably like 2 weeks or so. And I had felt, ooh, I was really upset with myself again. I remember I would cry in the bed after having sex and he's there, and I would be weeping on the floor. And he'd be like, oh, what's wrong? Like, it's okay. Like, we won't do it again. Like, let's pray about this. Like, you know, things like that. I would be weeping. You know, I didn't really understand that he had his own issues too, you know, and I had my own, and we both brought them together. And it was like those issues kind of like became one, and it, you know, it became stronger. You know, we became more and more sexually active. And his parents, you know, found out, and his parents did not, you know, approve of that. They were not okay with that. We started going to church together, you know, where his parents went, and we started sharing our struggles, you know, because we knew that, hey, I want something different. You want something different too. But we stayed in sin. You know, we stayed having sex. We just kept it a secret. We tried to pretend to be another couple in the church. And then outside of church, we would live a different lifestyle. It became very toxic and really quickly. And I knew that, man, this is probably not the best decision for me right now. We just kept on having sex for like a while. Every time we had it, just tears and tears. It was really heavy. At some points he would even cry. Tears and tears. It was really heavy. At some points he would even cry too. After that, like,

0: I had felt very insecure, you know, because of the things that he had gone through, because of things that were happening. Insecurity just came creeping in like so deep. I remember that at that point, once I started feeling the insecurity, I was like, I can't do this anymore. I cannot do this anymore. We break up, or we find help, right? Because we knew what we wanted. You know, I told him, I don't want to just date anyone anymore. I want to get married. And I want to do things right. And he wanted to do things right too. He wanted to mostly do things right for me because he wanted to be with me. But I was like, I want to do things right. And so I remember we had a conversation with two pastors in Colombia, like through Zoom. And there were pastors that he used to walk with when he was there. They pretty much told us, like, if you guys are just going to keep doing this, like, break up. You know, like, what you guys are doing, like, before the Lord is, like, it's not acceptable. Like, they were just really, like, straight up with us. We were both like, whoa, like, this is it. This is crazy. I remember, you know, during that time, like, it was around that time, like, there were some things that were happening between us. And I, like, broke up with him. And I was crying and I was praying to the Lord. I was asking him for direction because I was like, God, you know, like, I'm seeing all of these, like, red signs, like, warning signs that this person is not the person I should be with. And the Lord, I remember, like, the Lord would speak to me. He would be like, go back and forgive him. Go back and forgive him. He would just, that's what I would hear from the Lord, go back. And I was just like, no, God, like, why would you want me to go back to a place that you see, like, we are struggling? You know, you see that I am hurt. It doesn't make sense to me. But I was angry with him. And so the Lord would tell me, like, go back and forgive. And so I remember after that, I went back and I told him that I forgave him. So after that and the conversation that we had with the pastors, we made a decision where we're like, we don't want to keep doing this anymore. We're not going to have sex anymore. And that was it. It was literally like just like that from that moment forward until the day that we got married. We did not have sex anymore. And the Holy Spirit was very, like, specific with things that I had to do. And we wouldn't, like, hang out past certain hours, or I would not have him touch me, you know, any lower than a specific spot. We wouldn't kiss longer than 2 seconds, no making out. Like, it was very specific. And I knew that I had to do that. And because the Holy Spirit told me to. But it wasn't just that he told me to, like, he gave me the grace to do it, because I wasn't able to do it by myself. I wanted to be with him. I knew I wanted to be with him. So from that moment till we got married, it was like a year and a half or so. And we completely like walked in just like restoring like ourselves, you know, our sexual brokenness, because he came with his own, I came with my own. And it was really the Holy Spirit that helped us. You know, it was really God. Like, we weren't walking with anyone else. So how could we have done it ourselves? It wasn't us. It was him. It was something in my life. It was a way that I had never felt the Holy Spirit before. The way that, like, he carried us through, like, with grace. I would fight with God all the time. I would be so angry. But his hand, like, he just never left us. You know what I mean? Like, he was always there with us. It was hard. Like, I had to not just stop having sex with this person that I wanted to get married with and that I already had sex with. But all the guilt that came in again, I had to go through a process of just surrendering that to the Lord, healing my heart. And it was really hard. Like, I was stuck in unforgiveness for many years until probably before we got engaged. I just could not forgive myself. I could not forgive myself for all of the mistakes that I made, because it wasn't just one mistake, but there were repeated mistakes. They were the same mistakes. And I was like, I should have learned from that, you know, that happened twice, that happened 5 times, but I would go back. So I carried that for a long time.
1: Very briefly, talk to us about that process of forgiveness, and to the specific areas that you wanted forgiveness in. You know, obviously we know about the sexual trauma and you know what that led to as far as addiction to pornography and masturbation, the abortion.

0: How was he able to take you through that healing process? Like, what did he do for you to be able to forgive yourself from that past?
1: The Holy Spirit, like, he loved me through every single moment. I remember, like, it would be really personal moments, with God in my room, just crying. I remember, like, the Holy Spirit, would just bring peace. He would bring peace, and something that stayed with me from the moment that I started coming back to church again till now, it always does. Like, the Holy Spirit always reminds me that, like, I want to exchange everything that you have. Give it all to me. I want to give you peace. I want to give you life. I want to give you freedom. I want you, Angie, to allow yourself to be loved by me. That's something that he would just tell me, like, all the time, whether it be something that I would read, whether it be through someone that spoke to me. But the Holy Spirit was always reminding me that my purpose was just to be loved by him. That was it. That was my purpose, to having an intimate relationship with him, to knowing him. It took a lot of, like, time. Like, I partnered up with people, I walked with people, and, like, and just and healing my heart, because I was really damaged. And I'm thankful because God, he just met me with such gentleness and love. And something that, like, I felt like he did was just, like, every time that I think about the things that have happened, or I look back to see, how far the Lord has taken me. Like, yeah, like, I'll cry or things like that, but the Lord has healed my heart, where, like, I don't feel resentment anymore. I don't feel resentment towards the people that hurt me. I don't feel resentment towards myself. I don't feel resentment towards God. Like, I feel free, and it's crazy because, like, the Lord shared with me how everything that I went through, he was going to turn it around and use it for good. And he has. I've seen it in my life. He's so faithful. We're so lucky to know him, to love him.
0: Angie, who is Jesus to you?
1: Jesus to me is my best friend. Don't want to say this, but he's my homie. He's someone that I can run to with everything. He never turns his back on me. He's never left me. He's someone that is so faithful and loyal. He's honestly just, he's my best friend, and he's my father. He's my rock. He's my man. He has taken me through everything, and I know he'll continue to do so. I love him, and he loves me, and it's a privilege to just be here with him, every day, to spend every day of my life with him. That's who Jesus is to me.
0: For women who are watching your testimony right now, who have gone through abortions, we know this is something that's very, very much in our culture right now. It's a conversation that is constantly happening. And a lot of us, even as men, we don't understand sometimes, right, of how much it impacts women, right? And obviously you experienced that with a man who didn't have an understanding of how much this was going to impact you. And so I just want you to take a quick moment to speak to one women who have gone through that. And now you being on the other side and being able to forgive yourself and being able to walk with the Lord, I want you to speak to them. And then I want you to also speak to the men that may be in that similar position. What can you say to them?
1: To anyone who has been through it, anyone who is contemplating it, I want you to know that all of the worry, all of the anxiety, all of the uncertainty, like, it's okay. It's not just okay, but that you're gonna be okay. You're gonna be okay. What's hidden can't be healed. And so it's important that it's not just about an abortion, it's about everything before that too. And it's important to seek community. It's important to have someone that will speak life into you. And I want people to know that, like, you're not alone. And it's really, really scary. It's really scary, but the Holy Spirit is with you. Like, don't ever doubt it. You don't have to feel him to know that he is faithful and that he is with you. If you've already done it, if you've already had an abortion, just like I have, I want people to know that we're not the first and we're not the last. And it's hard. It's really hard. You don't have to carry with that shame and guilt. It's not yours. It's not. There is freedom. God wants to restore you. God wants to love you. He wants to love you so well into just restoring you and bringing you into this place of just freedom. Because there is freedom. It's hard to believe that after we made such a terrible decision that we can be loved. But that is God. God is love, and that's who he is. We aren't loved by the things that we do. It's in his nature to love us, you know, and he loves you. Never doubt it. You can go living life, you know, but never doubt that God loves you, you know, and he's there to just receive you whenever you're ready to speak, whenever you're just ready, like he's there for you. To the men, it's a very like difficult thing that like a woman has to go through, but it's just as difficult for men. I saw the impact that it had on the person that I had the second abortion with. And it opened up my eyes to understanding that like men may not necessarily talk about things a lot or express, you know, emotions, but if you're hurt, it's okay. And Jesus loves you and he's going to heal you. But it's important to not ignore like what you're feeling, you know. It's important because it can sit there. It'll sit there and sit there, and it'll open up the door to a lot of like self-condemnation, you know, just because maybe you're not the one sitting there or going through it, doesn't mean that you're not feeling it. My only advice for men is just to just hear out the other person, the person that is pregnant, you know, just listen to them first. You know, you may feel a certain way, you may have a certain opinion, but to listen to them too, and to speak. It's important to speak. Don't hold it in. I think that's it.
0: Angie, any last words for people watching your testimony in this moment?
1: You may feel unworthy of being loved, just like I did. But man, God loves you. God loves you so much. So, so much.

0: Hey, there he is. How's it going?
1: I'm having a stroke.
0: Are you going to shake my hand or what?
1: I'm having a stroke.
0: Wow, you're not even moving your arm.
1: I'm having a stroke.
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got done recording Redeemer in Spanish. So, yes. So we'll do a little bit of that. But y'all, I just feel compelled to share one of my favorite scripture verses. And it says, O Lord, our Lord, how excellent is thy name in all the earth, who has set thy glory above the heavens. Out of the mouths of babes and sucklings has thou ordained strength because of thine enemies, that thou mightest still the enemy and the avenger. When I consider the heavens, the works of thy fingers, the moon and the stars which thou hast ordained, what is man that thou art mindful of him, or the son of man that thou visitest him? For thou hast made him a little lower than the angels, and hast crowned him with glory and honor. Thou hast given him dominion over the works of thine hands, and hast put all things under his feet, all sheep and oxen, yea, the beast of the field, the fowl of the air, the fish of the sea, and whatsoever passeth through the path of the sea. So, O Lord, our Lord, how excellent is thy name in all the earth. Amen.

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1: Entitled The DNA of Destiny. It's something that the Lord gave me as I began to pray in preparation for what the Lord wanted to share. We wanted to encourage each one of you concerning your own destiny. And this is a mystery for many people. People hear the word. Very few people understand what destiny is and how they can positively affect their destiny from day to day. So let's look at the book of Genesis chapter 19, verse 15 to 30. Most of us know this particular text. We've heard it. We probably heard it preached several times within our Christian experience. But I want to go there. And if you would turn there with me, please. And we want to make sure that you have your Bibles out and you take copious notes, because I believe that this series is going to revolutionize your life. The Bible said, and when the morning arose, then the angel hastened Lot, saying, arise, take thy wife and thy two daughters, which are here, lest thou be consumed in the iniquity of the city. And while he lingered, the man laid hold upon his hand and upon the hand of his wife and upon the hand of his two daughters. And the Lord being merciful unto him. Thank God, every morning we awaken, new mercies we see. I decree and declare, you will not awaken one morning from today onward and not experience the mercy of God. Not just know that the mercy of God is available for you, but to access the mercy of God. You're going to be aware every single day that you are not starting a day without God superimposing and breathing into the womb of your day his mercy. You're going to be aware of it. You're going to sense it. You're going to feel it. No matter how you went to sleep or go to sleep at night, the next morning you're going to wake up. You're going to decree and declare, this is the day that the Lord has made. I'm going to rejoice and be glad in it, because I know that he's providing new mercies for me this morning. The Bible said, the Lord being merciful unto him, they brought him forth and set him without the city. And it came to pass, when they had brought them forth abroad, that he said, escape for thy life. Look not behind thee. You don't have anything to look back for. You have nothing to go back to, nothing to look back for. It is time for you to understand that God has a great future for you. And there are so many people that are locked in a old season that had been a long time ago. God pronounced a benediction on that season, but they refused to pronounce the benediction on that season. So many people are moving on, but they're not moving forward. And there are some people that are moving forward, but they're not moving on. And today we are decreeing and declaring, you are going to make it through this season of transition. You are not exactly where you want to be, but you're not where you're going to be, but you're not where you came from. And it's this transition that messes up so many people. And we want you to be able to move through this period of transition and move into your next season. The Bible said, escape for thy life. Look not behind thee. Neither stay thou in all the plains. Escape to the mountain, lest thou be consumed. And Lot said unto them, oh, not so, my Lord. Behold, now thy servant hath found grace in thy sight. Thou hast magnified thy mercy, which thou hast shown unto me in the saving of my life. I cannot escape to the mountain, lest some evil take me and I die. I want you to look at his words. I want you to to lay it juxtaposed to what God was telling him. God said, I want you to go to the mountain. A mountain represents authority. A mountain represents dominion. And God wanted to move him to a place of dominion and a place of authority. A mountain represents possession. It represents prosperity. It represents someone who is able to make quantum leaps into new levels of greatness. God has greatness for you. He has greatness for all of us. But listen to the negotiation. He said, listen, I cannot do this. God is saying, I want you to do it. He says, I cannot do it, lest some evil take me and I die. Behold, now this city is near to flee unto, and it is a little one. Oh, let me escape thither. Is it not a little one? In other words, this is something that I believe I can do. In other words, God was showing him that he had potential for greatness, but he was settled and satisfied with mediocrity. And I'm going to pronounce over your life, this is the last day that you're going to accept living in the realm of mediocrity. God has greatness for you. He has a great ministry for you. He has a great profession for you. He has a great future for you. And I decree and declare that you only have an appetite for greatness. You are losing your appetite for mediocrity. You are losing your appetite for good enough. You are losing your appetite for obscurity. I decree and declare you serve a great God, and I decree and declare that you are not going to be satisfied with the living amongst the clutter of the common folk who are saying this is as good as it gets. No, darling, it's going to get better. God has bigger for you. God has greater for you. God has more for you. And I decree and declare that you are pressing out of the old and you are pressing into the new, and you are not going to allow who you are today to sabotage who you are going to be tomorrow. You are not going to allow who you are today to sabotage the potential of being greater tomorrow. The Bible said, oh, let me escape thither. Thither is it not a little one, and my soul shall live. And he said unto him, see, I have accepted thee concerning this thing also, and I will not overthrow the city for the which thou hast spoken. Hasten thee, escape thither, for I cannot do anything till thou become thither. Therefore the name of the city was called Zoar. The sun was risen upon the earth when Lot entered into Zoar. In other words, it was a new day. You see, when God shifts a season, there comes a point where a benediction has to be pronounced on the old. And that means that when you go into the new, you should refuse to take an old mindset with you. You should refuse to take old strategies with you. You should refuse to take old habits with you. New means new. It means the old has passed away and everything becomes new. It means that whenever God begins to promote you, whenever God begins to anoint you for something new, you have to let go of the old. The old will continue. If you continue with the old habits, the old prayers, the old worship, that means you're going to get what you had in an old season. But the season has shifted for you. And I'm going to make this declaration that this year will look nothing like last year. This is going to be your best year. And so the Bible says that the sun was rising. It was an announcement that it was a new day. And Lot entered into Zoar. Verse number 24, the Lord rained upon Sodom and Gomorrah, brimstone and fire from the Lord out of heaven. And he overthrew those cities and all the plain and all the inhabitants of the city and that which grew up upon the earth. But his wife looked back from behind him and she became a pillar of salt. I want you to make that note. Notation. She became a pillar of salt. She became a pillar of salt. And Abraham got up early in the morning to the place where he stood before the Lord. In other words, God was moving in their life because someone was praying on their behalf. And a lot of times we don't understand that God has individuals interceding for you. And this is why most believers make a mistake when they believe that if they don't pray, then somehow God is not either going to bring them to a point of breakthrough, or that the enemy has deceived people into believing that God blessed them and they didn't pray. But you might not have prayed, but somebody prayed. In other words, you have an intercessor, and that intercessor may not know your name. There are people from around the world that are assigned to pray for you. And I believe that with all of my heart. I have prayed for thousands and thousands of people that did not know that I was calling their name out before the Lord, and I was interceding on their behalf. And just like I was interceding for people that did not realize that there was someone assigned to stand in the gap for them, I want you to know that even though you may not know it, someone is standing in the gap for you. Someone is moving heaven on your behalf. And even in your weakest moment, when you have been tempted to give up, the reason why you are still here is because God assigned an intercessor to you. You are never alone. People may walk out on your life, but God will never leave you as an orphan. You are not a spiritual orphan. There is some spiritual father, some spiritual mother that is birthing you in the realm of the spirit through prayer. You are not going to be locked into a place where you have no options. God is always going to give you an option. And I realize that there are so many people that have lost their faith, but the Bible said, if there's any sick among you, let him call for the elders, and the prayer of faith will heal the sick, and the Lord will raise him up. In the absence of you believing, God has elders that believe. In the absence of you having faith, God has spiritual mothers and fathers and elders that will have that will generate faith on your behalf. I believe God. I believe God for you. I believe that God is going to heal you. I believe that God is going to deliver you. I believe I am releasing my faith with you tonight, that whatever you felt was impossible, I am releasing my faith and releasing this word that with God nothing is impossible. It doesn't matter what the doctor said. It doesn't matter what the lawyers say. It doesn't matter what the judge say. I believe the Lord. Whose report will you believe? And even if you have faith as a grain of mustard seed, I am standing in faith with you that which you have been believing God for, that which you have been praying for, that which you have been fasting for. In fact, I decree and declare a season of supernatural encounters. You don't know how God is going to do it, but I decree God is going to heal you supernaturally. God is going to deliver you supernaturally.

supernaturally. Your husband's going to be delivered from drugs supernaturally. Your loved one's going to be delivered from drugs supernaturally. God's going to turn around the economy in your country supernaturally. You are going to go from unemployment to employment supernaturally. You are going to get a raise on your job because God is going to speak to your boss, and God is going to download dreams. God is going to prompt them. God is going to download your name into their spirit, and they're going to show up at work, and that overdue promotion is going to be given to you supernaturally. In fact, I decree and declare we have come into a season of the supernatural. The first church understood the supernatural.

decree and declare you will not only live the blessed life, you are going to live a supernatural life. God is stirring up your faith. You are going to believe God in spite of it. Every day when the sun arises, the mercies of God is going to be manifested in your life, and you're going to be able to stand with a new anointing and a new conviction, and you're going to be able to say, I believe God. I believe God that He's going to heal me. I believe God that He's going to deliver me. I believe God that He's going to make a way. I decree that God is making a way. He's making a way for your children to go to university. He's making a way for you to satisfy your debt. He's making a way for you even to go on that long deserved vacation. He's making a way for you to own that car. My God is making a way. He's making a way for your ministry. He's making a way for your business. He's making a way for your project. He's making a way for the sale of your home. He's making a way for the mortgage for your new home. He is making a way. If you believe the Lord is making a way, clap your hands and shout, I believe God. I believe Him. Giving your neighbor a high five and say, come into agreement with me. I believe God. There ain't nothing to look back for. Nothing to look back for. You don't have to look back in regret. You don't have to look back with wishful thinking, because your better days, your best days lie ahead of you. And God is going to cause all things to work together for good. Abraham got up early in the morning to the place where he stood before God. Morning is not just a time on a clock, but morning is also before stuff happens. Let me tell you something. Someone is interceding on your behalf. We praise God for what we know about. But what about the accident that never happened? What about the cancer you never got? Are you hearing me? We need to praise God for all things and in all situations. I decree that a new day is dawning for you. One that is going to be filled with unlimited possibilities and potential. Somebody shout, because someone is getting a breakthrough right now. I can sense it. I can feel it. Yes. The Bible said, verse number 28, and he looked towards Sodom and Gomorrah, towards all the land of the plain, and behold, lo, the smoke of the country went up as the smoke of furnace. The Bible said, this is 1 Peter 1 and 7. The Bible said that the trial of your faith, being much more precious than gold that perishes, though it be tried with fire. And his faith was being tried by fire. The question is, was he going to reduce his faith, or was he going to increase his faith? Was he going to trust God for more? Was he going to trust God in the situation? Was he going to trust God in the transition? And it came to pass when God destroyed the cities of the plain that God remembered Abraham and sent Lot out in the midst of the overthrow, when he overthrew the cities in which Lot dwelt. And Lot went up of Zoar and dwelt in the mountains, and his two daughters with him, for he feared to dwell in Zoar, and he dwelt in a cave, he and his two daughters. So God was giving him something large, and he began to negotiate and say, God, I'm afraid. I don't know what's going to happen. So give me something that I can handle. Give me Zoar. And Zoar represents mediocrity. And the Bible says that he went from greatness to living in a place of mediocrity. But if that wasn't enough, he was driven by fear to live in a cave with no lights, no revelation, no insight, with restriction, just limited possibilities. God was taking him into a realm of unlimited possibilities. And he placed a lid on himself because he didn't know how he was going to handle
He didn't know what would befall him. And then he went one step further and he decided that this is overwhelming. So in the midst of transition, this is where he decided to live as a non-entity. Life is too much. I know what Sodom and Gomorrah was like, but I don't know what this new realm, this new place, this new opportunity. I don't know if I'm good enough. I don't know if I have enough education. I don't know, because it means that everything I built my life on was going up in smoke. Why did God have to burn the city down? It wasn't enough just for him to deliver Lot and his wife and his children. It's interesting because as I was writing this, the Lord began to speak to me and gave me just this one paragraph. The road of life is long, and you are only as strong as your faith, your courage, your conviction, and drive to make the next move and to take the next step in spite of the bumps and the turns and the collisions. And no matter how challenging the situation and how dark the days or dismal the hour, you can always make life better the moment you recognize that God is at work in the wreckage. I want to speak to you on a very simple topic as we begin to introduce you to this amazing teaching on the DNA of destiny. I want to introduce you to this particular series with a simple message: let the city burn. Let the city burn. Let it burn. Doesn't matter whether you fly or whether you run or you walk or you creep or you crawl. Just as long as when an end of a season has come, you keep moving. You've got to be able to place one foot in front of another and trust God in the process. Trust God in the transitional period, because eventually you're going to collide with your best days, which lies just beyond the comfort zone and pain. Many people know about pain. A lot of people have suffered through pain. People know about good times. But I've discovered something as I look back on life and as I studied the great movers and shakers and the molders of history, that there were moments where they suffered great loss. And some of the losses were so great that the average person would have been wiped out for life. They probably would not have bounced back. But these individuals had a never, never give up attitude. They had something that the average person did not have. They had life strategies. Number two, they had crisis management strategies. But beyond the life strategies and crisis management strategies, they had something else. They had a tool in their toolbox that all of us can benefit from. They had transitional strategies. It was during that transition when they lost, or they were betrayed, or they were lost, or they were betrayed, or they were undermined or sabotaged,

in fear, and they're paralyzed and immobilized because of something they have lost or who they had lost. And they become like Lot's wife. They turn into pillars of salt. And turning into a pillar of salt means that they are stuck. They all left the city. That means that they were moving ahead, but they could not move on. They were moving forward, but they could not move on. And when you turn into a pillar of salt, it means that life is happening, but you can't move past the pain. What does it take to liberate a soul so that person can shake themselves and say, it is what it is, it ain't what it ain't, but I'm not going to stay here. God has something better. What does it take for a person to deal with and face and overcome the points of pain and the need to panic and to move into a realm of avoidance? And what does it take to overcome loss and grief? What does it take? One of the scriptures say in the book of Isaiah 61, and I love it. It says, the Spirit of the Lord God is upon me because the Lord has anointed me to preach good tidings unto the meek. He has sent me to bind up the brokenhearted, to proclaim liberty to the captives and the opening of the prison to them that are bound, to proclaim the acceptable year of our Lord, the day of vengeance of our God, to comfort all that mourn, to appoint unto them that mourn in Zion, to give them beauty for ashes. It lets me know several things, this particular text. It lets me know that we are going to have seasons and moments of brokenheartedness. Someone is going to break our heart. It means that we're going to have moments where we are held captives. We're either held captive by a drug or held captive by a relationship that we should have pronounced a benediction on a long time ago, but we were too afraid. We would rather stay with the abuse than to spend a few moments or a few months or a few years by ourselves. We would rather stay on a job that no longer brings us joy because at least we could pay the bill. We would rather stay in ministries that no longer have the presence of God. We would rather keep what we have because at least we know what we have. We don't know what we don't have. And most people are afraid to move beyond something that is no longer working, move beyond a stage or a season in their life when they know God has pronounced the benediction upon it, but they are afraid to pronounce the benediction. They're afraid because other people question their ability, so they start questioning their own ability. They look around for individuals within their immediate sphere of influence, for someone that has been through and made it through. And when they find that there is no one that has made it through, they question whether or not God was going to bring them through. They become products of their environment. They become subject to the hypnotic effect of cultures and environments that undermine potential. Cultures and environment that set you up to live lives of limitation, to live with a lid on you, to live with limitations. And then some of those limitations are self-imposed. They're self-imposed, even though we're not able to access and pinpoint the exact time when we lost our confidence, but someone stripped you of your confidence. Somebody in your family, somebody on the play field, someone talked about you, someone laughed at you, and it's there as unresolved matters in the soul and in your heart, and it's too
painful for you to admit that you've outgrown it. It's too painful for you to take an assessment of your life, to ask yourself a very hard question, and that is, do I like how I'm living? Do I like where I'm living? Do I like what I'm feeling? And many of us don't realize

0: this, that we have given our personal power away to people and to situations and to circumstances, but it's time for you to take your power back. You don't have to be held captive. You don't have to be imprisoned. God has sent the anointing to liberate you. For whom the Son sets free is free indeed. You are free emotionally. You are free psychologically. You are free financially. You are free relationally. You are free spiritually. You are free emotionally. And all the leads that you can put in this conversation and sentence, whom the Son sets free is free indeed. It's time for you to exercise your freedom. Your freedom to make a decision. Could things be the way they are because you are the way you are? And what one thing can you change that can change everything? The moment you understand that God has something better and greater, you can change your mind. Nothing about your life has to remain the same. The Bible said he has sent the anointing to proclaim the acceptable year of the Lord and the day of vengeance of our God to comfort all that mourn. Why do people mourn? People mourn because they have lost something. They've either lost a pet, they've lost an opportunity, they lost a job. And the Bible said to appoint unto them that mourn in Zion, to give unto them beauty for ashes. Ashes is what remains after something has burned down. Here in our text, we are introduced to the story of Lot and Lot's wife. And this story is layered. When we think about Lot's wife, the Bible said that she was turned into a pillar of salt. In other words, she could not move on. Life offered her an opportunity, hallelujah, to change her life. But because she kept looking back, her heart was in what she lost. She would rather die in the ashes and not see God at work in the wreckage. God is at work in the wreckage of your life. He is not only going to work in the daytime, but God works the night shift too. When things are at its darkest and when you are at your worst, God is working all things out according to the counsel of his will. When we look at this story, Lot's wife is not the leading actor. She's a supporting actress. But the small role that she plays is a significant role, because there is a Lot wife in all of us. For she depicts the contrast between Abraham and Lot, which represents life's continuum. On one extreme, you got Abraham, an individual who is fully maximizing his potential. On the other end of life continuum, you have Lot's wife, who represents people who never maximizes their potential. And right in the middle, you have Lot, who is settled and satisfied with living the life of mediocrity. And talking about living the life of mediocrity, this is the type of world we live in, and it's being translated to the body of Christ. And the reason why so many people complain is because they're not accustomed to being in an environment that demands excellence. But I decree and declare that not only will you be introduced into an environment that demands excellence, you will demand excellence of yourself. This is the last season of mediocrity. This is the last season of living a life where anything goes. Que sera, sera. If it's a mistake, on nobody's going to notice. Nobody may not notice, but you should take notice of it. You were wired for greatness. You were not wired to live a life of mediocrity. You were wired to live a life of excellence. You are going to excel. You are going to excel in ministry. You are going to excel in your calling. You are going to excel in your workplace. In fact, let me prophesy over your life. I decree and declare, within the next 4 years, you are going to be amongst the best, if not the best, in your industry. I decree today you are getting delivered of a spirit of mediocrity. I decree you are raising the bar on your own performance. I decree that you are saying that if you then be risen with Christ, you are seeking those things which are above, where you are living and how you are performing will never ever get you to a place where you are maximizing your potential. Potential is unrealized and unexpressed gifts and talents and ability. You know you could do better, but the people around you are satisfied with mediocrity. And because they are satisfied with mediocrity, you have lowered your standard. And the reason why you are lowering your standard is because you are pitching with the wrong tribe. You are with a tribe of individuals that don't have your DNA. If they had your DNA, they would say, girl, man, you could do better. But because there is no one around you that is looking at you and speaking to your potential and telling you you could do better, you could live better, you have accepted what the clutter of the common folk have accepted. But I decree it will not be said of you. I decree you are raising the bar. You are going to preach better. You're going to live better. You're going to lead better. You're going to perform better. You're going to dress better. You're going to speak better. Everything about you is being upgraded today. It is not your destiny to live like you're living. Scratching where you don't itch. Rubbing Peter to pay Paul. It is not your destiny. Lot's wife depicts the people who don't want anything out of life and don't expect anything out of life, and they don't have anyone around them to help them to see that they could do better and live better. And so they sit and they become pillars of salt. You don't want to be like Lot. What you want to do is to gain a mantle of Abraham. You want to be able to maximize your potential. Lot represents the people who live mediocre lives in the middle. Today you got to choose. Which part of the continuum am I going to live on? The continuum of those that are maximizing their potential, or those that don't care, they're indifferent. They never move on. 10 years from now, they're still talking about, you know, you have fake news. They're still talking about fake church hurt. Because they refuse to take responsibility for forming those relationships in the beginning. Nobody wants to say, oh, that was my fault. I chose this relationship. We always are looking for a reason why to wiggle out from the responsibility of discharging our duties. So we want to blame. We want to blame the pastor. We want to blame the deacon. We want to blame the sister in the second row. We've learned to be escape artists. We become like Lot, escaping from the responsibility of climbing the mountain. God was giving him the mountain, but he would have to expand the energy. And there are so many people that have opportunities that are given them, but they don't want to expand the energy. It might mean that you have to go back to school. It might mean that you have to pray when other people are playing. It might mean that you have to fast when other people are feasting. It might mean that you have to walk alone. It might mean that you have to give more. It might mean that you might not be able to show up at family reunion this year because you're expending your energy to write your vision and then bring that vision to pass. When catastrophe struck their lives, it took them into crises. And we all know about crises because we've all had crises moments. The crisis is not there to destroy you. A crisis provides the impetus and the motivation for innovation. It is a call to change the way you do life. And the most important challenge within the crisis will not be for you to change the environment or change people, but for you to change yourself and to reinvent yourself in the process. If you do this during a crisis moment, see the crisis as an opportunity and to gain the motivation for reinvention or reinventing yourself, your future self is going to thank you. When catastrophe strikes and life throws a curveball that rocks your world, it instantly changes how you live. And you could sit there wishing things were different or wishing things were the same. But you got to get rid of your wishful thinking and your wishful thinking, and you've got to engage. You've got to engage the treasure that is on the inside of you. The treasure that's on the inside of you is the potential. It's the hidden seed of potential. And potential is attached to your destiny because it gives you an opportunity to recalibrate your paradigm. Whenever there's a crisis, It is a divine announcement that God is getting ready to promote you. God is getting ready to prosper you. And should you accept the challenge of looking within, finding that place in prayer, in finding that place where you are sitting quietly before the Lord, there is a place in prayer, a strategy in prayer called Shaquat. And that strategy of Shaquat, the scripture says, in quietness and confidence shall be your strength. That word Shaquat has the connotation of you sitting actively. It is not you sitting passively, but it's sitting actively where your spirit is alive and your mind is open for God to give you a new strategy for the new season he is bringing you in. If God is taking you out of an old season, I'm coming out of an old season. And if God is taking me out of an old season, it means that I cannot use the same strategy I used when I was coming out of an old season of the previous season. I've got to ask God, what is the strategy for the new? So God gave me a strategy for this new season, and it's different from the last strategy, which was different from the last strategy. God wants to upgrade you. He wants to upgrade your prayer strategy. We know warfare. We know decreeing and declaring. But did you not know that there is a dimension in prayer that is so empowering that you don't need words, but God begins to download his thoughts into your spirit until it becomes your thoughts? And it's called Shaquat. It means to be quiet but actively engaged in listening. To be quiet but actively engaged in listening. That word Shaquat, quiet, comes from this word, which has the connotation of a vine wrapping itself around another source to extract life from that source. In other words, when you wrap yourself around the presence of God, your source becomes God. It means that you no longer have to use your strength. You're relying on his strength. You don't have to no longer rely on your wisdom. You have his wisdom. You no longer rely on your education. You've got the mind of God. And this is what God said. I know the thought I think towards you. Thoughts of good, not of evil, to bring you to your expected end. For many lives, people, when they're in the midst of transition and they're in the midst of catastrophe or crisis, many people begin to feel as if their life is spiraling out of control. But when your life spirals out of control, it means that it's out of your control, and now God is in control. This is when most people's faith and courage begins to crumble. We can never always be prepared, though, for crises. We can never always be prepared emotionally and spiritually. We could never, ever always have the energy it needs to put our lives back together. But it takes a supernatural empowerment. It takes supernatural enlightenment, not only to trust God that all things will work together for good, but also it requires an extra dose of confidence that will remind you to decree every single day, I'm built to last. I can do this. I have what it takes. And he lives on the inside of me. For greater is he that is in me than he that is in the world. My God shall supply all of my needs according to his riches in glory. I have already overcome by the blood of the Lamb and the word of my testimony. One of the things that Philippians said, it says, being confident of this very thing, that he which hath begun a good work will perform it until the day of Jesus Christ. It means that the God that you serve is more powerful than the condition that you are in. Whether you sense his hand or not, whether you feel his presence or not, God is always at work. He is the supreme God with control over the entire universe and everything in the universe. God said the earth is the Lord's and the fullness thereof and the world and they that dwell therein. God is absolute. He has absolute universal supremacy, and it is revealed in scripture. In 1 Chronicles 29, 11 to 12, it says, thine, O Lord, is the greatness and the power and the glory and the victory and the majesty, for all in heaven and all in earth is thine. Thine is the kingdom, O Lord, for thou art exalted as head above all, and thou reignest over all. In other words, it doesn't matter what is going on. You serve a God that is supreme over every condition, over every continent, over every situation. 2 Chronicles 20 and 6 says, O Lord God of our fathers, art not thou God in heaven, and rulest not thou over all the kingdoms of the heathen? And in thy hand is there not power and might, so that none, not even the devil himself, is able to withstand thee? That means before him, every president, every prime minister, every pope, every king, every empire is less than a grasshopper. You serve a sovereign God. You serve an all-powerful God. Job 23 and 13 says, but he is in one mind, and who can turn him? And what his soul desireth, even that he doeth. God is supreme. He is the King of kings. He is the Lord of lords. He is the all-powerful God. The scripture says this about God, hallelujah, that he created the heavens and the earth, and without him, nothing in this world could exist. In other words, he's no make-believe monarch. He is not a mere figment of your imagination. He's going to work in the midst of the rubble. No matter what you have lost, no matter what is burning down, no matter what you have suffered from, you are coming out. That means that you can trust God even when you cannot trace God. The Bible said this what Job said in Job 42 verse 3. I know that thou can do everything, and that no thought of thine can be hindered, or in other translation, no purpose of yours can be frustrated. In other words, all that he designed, he created. All that he decrees, he delivers. All that he promises, he performs. All that he purposes, he provides. He said, I will never leave you and I will never forsake you. You won't wear your emotions on your sleeves. You will feel it, but your feelings and emotions will not control your decision-making process. I decree that his plans in your life can never be frustrated. His power in your life can never be stopped. His blessings in your life can never be hindered. His miracles can never be prevented. His favor can never be obstructed. I am decreeing and declaring, no matter where you are, no matter what you are going through, I decree that the plans of God are going to come to pass. The power of God is going to be demonstrated in the situation. His blessings will not be hindered. His miracles will not be prevented. You are coming out, and as you come out, I decree and declare you will not be like Lot's wife. I decree you are getting your passion back. I decree you are getting your prayer back. You are getting your worship back. You are getting your mojo back. You are getting up. You are picking yourself up. You are no longer going to allow the devil to make you feel like you're a victim. You can do it. You're going to make it through. You are coming out. You are going to go through. God has something better for you. Let bygones be bygones. I know what it feels like to be in the middle of a crisis. I know what it feels like to feel as if I'm the only one there. But in the midst of it, I began to decree and declare, ain't nobody like my Jehovah. There's no other God like Jehovah God. God, you will make a way. I began to decree and declare, I'm coming out. I am decreeing and declaring, you are coming out. You are coming out of depression. You are coming out of disillusionment. You are coming out of feeling sorry for yourself. You are coming out of vengeance. You are coming out of hurt. You are coming out of pain. You are going to feel like yourself again. Why? Because in the midst of the wreckage, God is working. He's working. He's working it out. Those of you that have been divorced are going through a divorce. Those of you that have lost your job. Those of you that have been sick. Those of you that have been penniless. Those of you that have been friendless. Those of you that have been abused. Those of you that have been misused. Those of you that have been abandoned. I decree that this is transition time, and you are not going to be like the children of Israel, roaming around in the wilderness for 40 years when God could have brought you out in a fortnight. You serve a great God. Somebody is praying for you. You've got to understand how good God is at the pleasure of God. The Red Sea was divided. The earth opened up its mouth. We see how God ordered the raven to feed a prophet. We see how God caused the iron to swim on waters. We see how God caused the lions to be tame when Daniel was cast into the lion's den. We see how God quenched the fire when the three Hebrew boys were flung in the flames. Let the lions come, because when God brings you out, you're going to come out leading the pack. When you come through this fire, when you come through this test, when you come out, you are not going to look like what you've been through. I decree and declare, you are rising up and you are coming out, and you are not going to be stuck in this season any longer. Shout, I'm coming out. So God will allow a crisis. He would allow it so that when you look back, you have nothing to go back to. In the midst of crisis, there are three types of responses. Number one, denial. Number two, despair. Number three, paralysis. People that deny, they refuse to acknowledge the catastrophe, so they shut their eyes, wishing things were going to remain the same, and that if they could just go to sleep and wake up tomorrow, they'll find out it was just a nightmare. So denial takes refuge in distractions and wishful thinkings and fantasies. You heard about the three monkey theories? Monkey, see no evil, hear no evil, speak no evil. That means evil is gone. But you can cover your eyes, cover your ears, and not talk about it. That's the denial crew. Number two, there's the despair crew. This is the despair, those that become hopeless and helpless. And they sit in
1: a depressed state and allowed depression to reign as king. This is what happened to the psalmist when he writes about vanity, all is vanity. And then there's the despair crew that causes emotional, mental, spiritual paralysis. That's Lot's wife. Because she was paralyzed, she was immobilized, she was shell-shocked. She was like, is this really happening? She began to focus on the past. A lot of times we have life-altering circumstances and events. Usually during that time, it turns the average man and woman into philosophers and theologians. This is an act of God. What kind of God would let the innocent suffer? God doesn't love me. Why is God judging me? But when you're at a point of hopelessness, when you're at a point of stagnation, immobilization, when you grope around as if you're lost in life, when despair shuts your inner ear and make you deaf to the gentle wooings of faith, when despair turns you into a weakling, when despair turns you into a victim, when it arrests your spirit, you got to remember that right there, right in that moment, God is with you. And though you may not see the wisdom of God, he's going to bring you through. He will deliver you when you're frozen in fear, when you're stuck in pain, when you're mentally, emotionally, and spiritually immobilized. Because when crises strike and the winter season of your soul clouds your faith, when it happens because of an unexpected death or a national catastrophe or a social disruption, or personal loss, like the loss of your child, or loss of health, or loss of a job, or loss of marriage, or loss of reputation. When you hit by a sickness or disease, when there's devastation like the floods we experienced this year, or the fires we're experiencing, or funerals. When you get the wind knocked out of you, when everything that you built your life on goes up in smoke. In the midst of it, God is going to be there. Transition is not the easiest thing. When a season comes to an end, there are some seasons we want to end, and there are some seasons we want to hang on to. But like Lot and his family, why did you have to burn our house and all that we had? Why? But God had something greater. And God took on the responsibility to make a decision for him. Sometimes it takes us waiting for a while until God reveals his plan to us. But right in the wreckage, God is working. You are not alone. When you feel everything is going up in smoke, it is not time for you to give up. It's time for you to transition into your next. Our Father, our God, I thank you for our next. You have selected something great, more powerful. Everything must come to an end, but sometimes it ends abruptly and unexpectedly. Sometimes it knocks the wind out of us. Sometimes we don't want to pray. We can't pray. We don't know what to pray. Sometimes the people that once loved us no longer loves us. The people that we once relied on, we can't rely on them any longer. Sometimes, Father, we walk away believing that this was you leading us, only to find out that it was our flesh. Some of us are here even now under the auspices of my voice that can sit here with many regrets, wishing that they had done something differently. Because if they knew what they know now, they could have done better. It doesn't help in the issue. It doesn't help in the matter. And so, Father, I pray that your anointing will flood our souls and it will wash our minds and our spirit of every emotional attachment that we have to something that is old that you have pronounced a benediction upon. Every psychological attachment, we sever it in the name of Jesus. Father, that you will heal our memories, that you would download a vision for our lives so that we can face forward and move on. We can move on to something that is greater and move on with life and living. We pronounce a benediction on an old season and we welcome the new. Now unto him who is able to do the exceeding abundantly above all we can ask or think, it's according to the power that works in us right now. In Jesus' name, amen. Amen.

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But the blessed hope is that on the other side, in a nobler and a sweeter song,

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Amen. God is good. Hallelujah. Hallelujah. And Obadiah, verse number 17. I'm not going to preach. I'm just going to lead you through some prayers and begin to pray for you and release deliverance. We've already had a time of praise and worship. And then the word, of course, also breaks the power of demons and devils. Demons hate worship. They hate the word. They hate the presence of God. Obadiah, verse 17, says, "But upon Mount Zion shall be deliverance, and there shall be holiness, and the house of Jacob shall possess their possessions." And then in verse 21, the last verse of the book, it says, "And saviors," or deliverers, "shall come up on Mount Zion to judge the Mount of Esau, and the kingdom shall be the Lord's." We're doing a lot of teaching on Zion, and one of the characteristics of Zion is deliverance. Verse 17, it says, "Upon Mount Zion shall be deliverance." And then, of course, in verse 21, it says, "Upon Mount Zion shall be deliverance." And then, of course, in verse 21, it says that saviors or deliverers

deliverers. Many of you have gone through mass deliverance before. I don't think we've ever done it on a Sunday, but we're going to do it this Sunday because I wanted everyone to get a chance to get prayer. And before we do, there's some things we need to pray about. Demons will hold on to anything in your life that they can to remain. And we need to make sure that everything that the enemy would hold on to is eliminated. And we need to be able to say like Jesus, that the prince of this world comes and has nothing in me. No ground to attack, no ground to hold on to. One of the major things that I deal with in praying for people who need deliverance is that first and foremost, you must want to be delivered. You must have a desire to be delivered. You must exercise your will against the enemy. There's nothing the devil can do once you decide and you repent and decide you want to be set free. No matter how difficult your life has been, if you will make a decision now that not only will I be delivered, but deliverance will be a part of my lifestyle. Deliverance is not a one-time event. It's a part of your lifestyle. That whenever you need to be set free from something, you're willing to allow the Lord to take it away from you. And so today we're going to pray for a lot of different things and believe God for deliverance. But first, I need you to agree with me that you will receive deliverance today. And if you're not saved, if you're here today and you're backslidden or you're away from God, the first thing you need to do is you need to repent. The word repent simply means to change the way you think and to turn your life around. Make a decision. Repent and believe the gospel. The gospel is the power of God unto salvation, unto deliverance. The gospel is the good news that Jesus Christ has come. He has died. He was raised again from the dead. He rose again. He ascended. He sits on the right hand of God the Father. And that through his death and resurrection, your sins can be forgiven. And all the powers of hell can be broken off of your life. One of the major things that demons hold on to is sin. If you have sin in your life, demons will be with that sin. And so let's pray this prayer together. I want you to just bow your head and you can close your Bibles and just get ready to say these prayers with me. I'm going to share some things about unforgiveness and breaking curses. But first, we're going to deal with any sin that may be in your life. Repeat after me. Say, Heavenly Father, I believe that Jesus Christ came and died. I believe that he became sin for me. I believe he took my sins upon himself on the cross. And because of his blood, my sins are forgiven. I claim the blood of Jesus for cleansing from my sins and all my iniquities. Thank you, Lord, for forgiving me. I repent of anything, any way of thinking, any lifestyle that is contrary to the word of God. I turn away from it. And I ask you, Heavenly Father, to forgive me for any sin that I've committed, knowingly or unknowingly. I repent. I ask for forgiveness. And I receive cleansing today. In Jesus' name, amen. Now, I want any woman that has had an abortion, I want you to pray this with me. And I want you to do it. We're going to do it in a way that no one has to know that you've ever done this. So let's all pray this together, even if you've never been involved in one. Say this. Say, Heavenly Father, I join my brothers and sisters in repentance for all abortion, any murder that we have committed against unborn children, in the name of Jesus. Lord, forgive our society and forgive us if we have shed innocent blood. I break the curse of murder, the curse of the vagabond, curses of guilt, shame, and condemnation. In the name of Jesus, I rebuke any spirit of death that would follow my life because of an abortion. In the name of Jesus, I renounce these spirits and I command them to leave me in Jesus' name. Now say this.

To me, say, Heavenly Father, you said in your word, whosoever shall call upon the name of the Lord, it shall be delivered. I call upon the name of Jesus. I believe that Jesus died on the cross for my sins. I believe that he was buried, and on the third day, he rose again. I believe he ascended into heaven and sits on the right hand of God. I believe he is coming again. I confess Jesus as my Lord and Savior. I believe that Jesus is my deliverer. In the name of Jesus, I call upon you, Lord, to deliver me and set me free from any spirit in my life that is operating that is against your will. I break all ungodly soul ties that I have with any person that I've sinned with or been involved with that is not serving you. In the name of Jesus, I loose myself from every assignment of hell, every spirit of darkness. And in the name of Jesus, I tell the enemy, I belong to Jesus. You cannot stay in my life. I remind you that you are defeated. You have been spoiled. Your power has been broken. And through the Holy Ghost, I believe that today I will receive deliverance for my life. I command every hidden spirit that would hide in my life. You must be exposed. You cannot stay. I do not want you. I want to be free. I want to live holy. I want to live clean. I am saved. I am a child of God. You have no right to operate in my body, in my mind, in my soul, in any area of my life. I renounce you. You cannot stay against my will, but you must leave. In the name of Jesus, I believe today that deliverance is the children's bread. I am a child of God. Deliverance belongs to me. I have a right to it. And by faith, I receive it today in Jesus' name. Amen. How many believe God today? Amen.

Have you walked off track? Have you ran in the right direction, but maybe fallen into a pit of depression? Don't worry. God will outstretch His hand as He's doing right now. He will be with you, and He won't let you stay there for a moment longer than He will allow. He knows how much your heart can bear. He's with you, and maybe we won't get all the answers until heaven. But the answer is to all our questions, Jesus is Lord and He's faithful. Jesus' blood will never fail you. Hallelujah. Today, if you admit that you have not made your life right with Jesus Christ, today is the day where you pick up the call and you get ready to run, to first stand strong in knowing that you're beautiful, you're God's child, He loves you, He'll be with you, His grace is sufficient, that all things come together for the good for those who love Him, who've been called according to His purpose. You are called, and you today, I hope, will answer. Answer the call, not because that you think you can take the call or endure the race on your own. That's why we give God all the glory. His grace to hear the call and His grace and mercy to run the race. Lord, we thank You for Your amazing grace. We thank You, Lord, that You are God. And You know the things that we carry and we're burdened with. And we pray in Jesus' name, You would comfort us and heal us, complete us. Lord, we pray for physical miracles all across this place, but Lord, more than a physical miracle, pray, Lord God, that our soul would be restored in Your hands and that we'd be carried until eternity. God, we just give You praise for Your word and Your faithfulness right now. God, may You touch the believers, the ones who already have a relationship with You. And if there'd be anyone who feels tired and weary, comfort them, carry them, refresh them. Give them the sight of what You see for the day. The calls You want them to make. The hugs You want them to give. The people You want us to forgive. Help us to be the light in Your love. Lord, for anyone who doesn't know You yet, we ask God that today would be the day of salvation. Today would be the day that everything changes. Pray, Lord God, that if there be anyone who wants God to change, who wants You to change their life, that they'd call out to You today. Would you repeat this prayer after me? Say, dear Lord Jesus, come into my heart. Forgive me of my sin. I'm so sorry for them. Thank You, Jesus, for dying on the cross and raising Yourself from the grave. Thank You, God, that You promise that as I believe in You, I will also be raised. Lord, heal my heart. Change me. Fill me with Your Holy Spirit, Your peace, Your comfort, and Your joy. I want to know You more each and every day. In Jesus' name I pray. Amen.

Psalm 145, 13 through 19. The Lord is faithful in all his words and kind in all his works. The Lord upholds all who are falling and raises up all who are bowed down. The eyes of all look to you, and you give them their food in due season. You open your hand, you satisfy the desire of every living thing. The Lord is righteous in all his ways and kind in all his works. The Lord is near to all who call on him, to all who call on him in truth. He fulfills the desire of those who fear him. He also hears their cry and saves them. First Corinthians 10, verse 13. No temptation has overtaken you that is not common to man. God is faithful, and he will not let you be tempted beyond your ability. But with the temptation, he will also provide the way of escape, that you may be able to endure it. Second Peter 3, 8 through 9. But do not overlook this one fact, beloved, that with the Lord one day is as 1,000 years, and 1,000 years as one day. The Lord is not slow to fulfill his promise, as some count slowness, but is patient toward you, not wishing that any should perish, but that all should reach repentance. Matthew 28, 18 through 20. And Jesus came and said to them, "All authority in heaven and on earth has been given to me. Go therefore and make disciples of all nations, baptizing them in the name of the Father and of the Son and of the Holy Spirit, teaching them to observe all that I have commanded you. And behold, I am with you always, to the end of the age." Mark 16, 15 through 18. And he said to them, "Go into all the world and proclaim the gospel to the whole creation. Whoever believes and is baptized will be saved. But whoever does not believe will be condemned. And these signs will accompany those who believe. In my name they will cast out demons, they will speak in new tongues, they will pick up serpents with their hands, and if they drink any deadly poison, it will not hurt them. They will lay their hands on the sick, and they will recover." Second Timothy chapter 4, verse 8. "Henceforth there is laid up for me the crown of righteousness, which the Lord, the righteous judge, will award me on that day. And not only to me, but also to all who have loved his appearing." First Corinthians 6, 14. "And God raised the Lord, and will also raise us up by his power." Second Corinthians 4, 14. "He who raised the Lord Jesus will raise us also with Jesus and bring us with you into his presence." James chapter 1, verse 12. "Blessed is the man who remains steadfast under trial, for when he has stood the test, he will receive the crown of life, which God has promised to those who love him." 1 Peter 4, 1 and 2. "Since therefore Christ suffered in the flesh, arm yourselves with the same way of thinking. For whoever has suffered in the flesh has ceased from sin, so as to live for the rest of the time in the flesh
no longer for human passions, but for the will of God. First John 3, 1 through 3. See what kind of love the Father has given to us, that we should be called children of God. And so we are. The reason why the world does not know us is that it did not know Him. Beloved, we are God's children now, and what we will be has not yet appeared. But we know that when He appears, we shall be like Him, because we shall see Him as He is. And everyone who thus hopes in Him purifies himself as He is pure. Colossians chapter 3, 1 through 4. If then you have been raised with Christ, seek the things that are above, where Christ is, seated at the right hand of God. Set your minds on things that are above, not on things that are on earth. For you have died, and your life is hidden with Christ in God. When Christ, who is your life, appears, then you also will appear with Him in glory. 2 Peter 3, 13. But according to His promise, we are waiting for new heavens and a new earth in which righteousness dwells. John chapter 10, 9-11. I am the door. If anyone enters by me, he will be saved and will go in and out and find pasture. The thief comes only to steal and kill and destroy. I came that they may have life and have it abundantly. I am the good shepherd. The good shepherd lays down his life for the sheep. Romans chapter 6, 22-23. But now that you have been set free from sin and have become slaves of God, the fruit you get leads to sanctification, and its end, eternal life. For the wages of sin is death, but the free gift of God is eternal life in Christ Jesus our Lord. Numbers 23:19. God is not man that he should lie, or a son of man that he should change his mind. Has he said, and will he not do it? Or has he spoken, and will he not fulfill it? Psalm 121. I lift up my eyes to the hills. From where does my help come? My help comes from the Lord, who made heaven and earth. He will not let your foot be moved. He who keeps you will not slumber. Behold, he who keeps Israel will neither slumber nor sleep. The Lord is your keeper. The Lord is your shade on your right hand. The sun shall not strike you by day, nor the moon by night. The Lord will keep you from all evil. He will keep your life. The Lord will keep your going out and your coming in from this time forth and forevermore. Psalm 1, 1 through 3. Blessed is the man who walks not in the counsel of the wicked, nor stands in the way of sinners, nor sits in the seat of scoffers. But his delight is in the law of the Lord, and on his law he meditates day and night. He is like a tree planted by streams of water that yields its fruit in its season, and its leaf does not wither. In all that he does, he prospers.

Romans chapter 1, 16 through 17. For I am not ashamed of the gospel, for it is the power of God for salvation to everyone who believes, to the Jew first and also to the Greek. For in it the righteousness of God is revealed from faith for faith, as it is written, the righteous shall live by faith. Second Corinthians chapter 1, 3 through 5. Blessed be the God and Father of our Lord Jesus Christ, the Father of mercies and God of all comfort, who comforts us in all our affliction, so that we may be able to comfort those who are in any affliction with the comfort with which we ourselves are comforted by God. For as we share abundantly in Christ's sufferings, so through Christ we share abundantly in comfort too. Second Corinthians chapter 5, verse 17. Therefore, if anyone is in Christ, he is a new creation. The old has passed away. Behold, the new has come. John chapter 10, 27 through 30. My sheep hear my voice, and I know them, and they follow me. I give them eternal life, and they will never perish, and no one will snatch them out of my hand. My Father, who has given them to me, is greater than all, and no one is able to snatch them out of the Father's hand. I and the Father are one. Acts chapter 1, 7 through 8. It is not for you to know times or seasons that the Father has fixed by his own authority, but you will receive power when the Holy Spirit comes upon you, and you will be my witnesses in Jerusalem and in all Judea and Samaria and to the end of the earth. 2 Corinthians chapter 1, 20 through 22. For all the promises of God find their yes in him. That is why it is through him that we utter our amen to God for his glory. And it is God who establishes us with you in Christ, and has anointed us, and who has also put his seal on us, and given us his Spirit in our hearts as a guarantee. Acts chapter 2, 38 through 39. And Peter said to them, repent and be baptized, every one of you, in the name of Jesus Christ, for the forgiveness of your sins. And you will receive the gift of the Holy Spirit. For the promise is for you and for your children, and for all who are far off, everyone whom the Lord our God calls to himself. Deuteronomy 26, 17 through 19. You have declared today that the Lord is your God, and that you will walk in his ways, and keep his statutes and his commandments and his rules, and will obey his voice. And the Lord has declared today that you are a people for his treasured possession, as he has promised you, and that you are to keep all his commandments, and that he will set you in praise and in fame and in honor high above all nations that he has made, and that you shall be a people holy to the Lord your God, as he promised. Hebrews chapter 10, 19 through 23. Therefore, brothers,
Since we have confidence to enter the holy places by the blood of Jesus, by the new and living way that he opened for us through the curtain, that is through his flesh, and since we have a great priest over the house of God, let us draw near with a true heart in full assurance of faith, with our hearts sprinkled clean from an evil conscience and our bodies washed with pure water. Let us hold fast the confession of our hope without wavering, for he who promised is faithful. Exodus 14:13-14. And Moses said to the people, "Fear not, stand firm, and see the salvation of the Lord, which he will work for you today. For the Egyptians whom you see today, you shall never see again. The Lord will fight for you, and you have only to be silent." Isaiah 43:1-3. "But now, thus says the Lord, he who created you, O Jacob, he who formed you, O Israel, fear not, for I have redeemed you. I have called you by name. You are mine. When you pass through the waters, I will be with you, and through the rivers, they shall not overwhelm you. When you walk through fire, you shall not be burned, and the flame shall not consume you. For I am the Lord your God, the Holy One of Israel, your Savior." Isaiah 54:10.

Children shall be taught by the Lord, and great shall be the peace of your children. In righteousness you shall be established. You shall be far from oppression, for you shall not fear, and from terror, for it shall not come near you. And great shall be the peace of your children. In righteousness you shall be established. You shall be far from oppression, for you shall not fear, and from terror, for it shall not come near you. Isaiah 54, 13 through 14. No weapon that is fashioned against you shall succeed, and you shall refute every tongue that rises against you in judgment. This is the heritage of the servants of the Lord, and their vindication from me, declares the Lord. Isaiah 58, 6 through 12. Is not this the fast that I choose? To loose the bonds of wickedness, to undo the straps of the yoke, to let the oppressed go free, and to break every yoke? Is it not to share your bread with the hungry and bring the homeless poor into your house? When you see the naked, to cover him and not to hide yourself from your own flesh? Then shall your light break forth like the dawn, and your healing shall spring up speedily. Your righteousness shall go before you. The glory of the Lord shall be your rear guard. Then you shall call, and the Lord will answer. You shall cry, and he will say, "Here I am." If you take away the yoke from your midst, the pointing of the finger and speaking wickedness, if you pour yourself out for the hungry and satisfy the desire of the afflicted, then shall your light rise in the darkness, and your gloom be as the noonday. And the Lord will guide you continually and satisfy your desire in scorched places and make your bones strong. And you shall be like a watered garden, like a spring of water, whose waters do not fail. And your ancient ruins shall be rebuilt. You shall raise up the foundations of many generations. You shall be called the repairer of the breach, the restorer of streets to dwell in. James 1, 2 through 5. Count it all joy, my brothers, when you meet trials of various kinds. For you know that the testing of your faith produces steadfastness. And let steadfastness have its full effect, that you may be perfect and complete, lacking in nothing. If any of you lacks wisdom, let him ask God, who gives generously to all without reproach, and it will be given him. James chapter 4, 7 through 8 and verse 10. Submit yourselves therefore to God. Resist the devil and he will flee from you. Draw near to God and he will draw near to you. Humble yourselves before the Lord and he will exalt you. First John chapter 1, verse 9. If we confess our sins, he is faithful and just to forgive us our sins and to cleanse us from all unrighteousness. 2 Chronicles chapter 7, 14 through 16. If my people who are called by my name humble themselves and pray and seek my face and turn from their wicked ways, then I will hear from heaven and will forgive their sin and heal their land.

Now my eyes will be open and my ears attentive to the prayer that is made in this place. For now I have chosen and consecrated this house, that my name may be there forever. My eyes and my heart will be there for all time. Deuteronomy chapter 31, 6 through 8. Be strong and courageous. Do not fear or be in dread of them, for it is the Lord your God who goes with you. He will not leave you or forsake you. Then Moses summoned Joshua and said to him in the sight of all Israel, "Be strong and courageous, for you shall go with this people into the land that the Lord has sworn to their fathers to give them, and you shall put them in possession of it. It is the Lord who goes before you. He will be with you. He will not leave you or forsake you. Do not fear or be dismayed." Jeremiah 29, 11 through 14. "For I know the plans I have for you, declares the Lord. Plans for welfare and not for evil, to give you a future and a hope. Then you will call upon me and come and pray to me, and I will hear you. You will seek me and find me, when you seek me with all your heart. I will be found by you, declares the Lord." John chapter 3, 16 through 17. "For God so loved the world that he gave his only Son, that whoever believes in him should not perish, but have eternal life. For God did not send his Son into the world to condemn the world, but in order that the world might be saved through him." John chapter 8, 34 through 36. Jesus answered them, "Truly, truly, I say to you, everyone who practices sin is a slave to sin. The slave does not remain in the house forever. The Son remains forever. So if the Son sets you free, you will be free indeed." Malachi chapter 3, 10 through 12. "Bring the full tithe into the storehouse, that there may be food in my house, and thereby put me to the test, says the Lord of hosts, if I will not open the windows of heaven for you and pour down for you a blessing until there is no more need. I will rebuke the devourer for you, so that it will not destroy the fruits of your soil, and your vine in the field shall not fail to bear, says the Lord of hosts. Then all nations will call you blessed, for you will be a land of delight, says the Lord of hosts." Mark chapter 11, 22 through 26. And Jesus answered them, "Have faith in God. Truly I say to you, whoever says to this mountain, 'Be taken up and thrown into the sea,' and does not doubt in his heart, but believes that what he says will come to pass, it will be done for him. Therefore I tell you, whatever you ask in prayer, believe that you have received it, and it will be yours. And whenever you stand praying, forgive,
if you have anything against anyone, so that your Father also who is in heaven may forgive you your trespasses. Joshua chapter 1, 6 through 9. Be strong and courageous, for you shall cause this people to inherit the land that I swore to their fathers to give them. Only be strong and very courageous, being careful to do according to all the law that Moses, my servant, commanded you. Do not turn from it to the right hand or to the left, that you may have good success wherever you go. This book of the law shall not depart from your mouth, but you shall meditate on it day and night, so that you may be careful to do according to all that is written in it. For then you will make your way prosperous, and then you will have good success. Have I not commanded you? Be strong and courageous. Do not be frightened, and do not be dismayed, for the Lord your God is with you wherever you go. Philippians chapter 4, 19 through 20. And my God will supply every need of yours according to his riches and glory in Christ Jesus. To our God and Father be glory forever and ever. Amen. Psalm chapter 37, 3 through 11. Trust in the Lord and do good. Dwell in the land and befriend faithfulness. Delight yourself in the Lord, and he will give you the desires of your heart. Commit your way to the Lord. Trust in him, and he will act. He will bring forth your righteousness as the light, and your justice as the noonday. Be still before the Lord, and wait patiently for him. Fret not yourself over the one who prospers in his way, over the man who carries out evil devices. Refrain from anger and forsake wrath. Fret not yourself. It tends only to evil. For the evildoers shall be cut off, but those who wait for the Lord shall inherit the land. In just a little while, the wicked will be no more. Though you look carefully at his place, he will not be there. But the meek shall inherit the land and delight themselves in abundant peace. Psalm chapter 50, 14 through 15. Offer to God a sacrifice of thanksgiving, and perform your vows to the Most High, and call upon me in the day of trouble. I will deliver you, and you shall glorify me.

Revelation chapter 2, 5 through 7. Remember therefore from where you have fallen. Repent and do the works you did at first. If not, I will come to you and remove your lampstand from its place, unless you repent. Yet this you have. You hate the works of the Nicolaitans, which I also hate. He who has an ear, let him hear what the Spirit says to the churches. To the one who conquers, I will grant to eat of the tree of life, which is in the paradise of God. Revelation chapter 2, 10 through 11. Be faithful unto death, and I will give you the crown of life. He who has an ear, let him hear what the Spirit says to the churches. The one who conquers will not be hurt by the second death. Revelation chapter 2, verse 17. He who has an ear, let him hear what the Spirit says to the churches. To the one who conquers, I will give some of the hidden manna, and I will give him a white stone with a new name written on the stone that no one knows except the one who receives it. Revelation chapter 2, 26 through 29. The one who conquers and who keeps my works until the end, to him I will give authority over the nations, and he will rule them with a rod of iron, as when earthen pots are broken in pieces, even as I myself have received authority from my Father, and I will give him the morning star. He who has an ear, let him hear what the Spirit says to the churches. Revelation chapter 3, verse 5. The one who conquers will be clothed thus in white garments, and I will never blot out his name from the book of life. I will confess his name before my Father and before his angels. He who has an ear, let him hear what the Spirit says to the churches. Revelation chapter 3, 10 through 13. Because you have kept my word about patient endurance, I will keep you from the hour of trial that is coming on the whole world, to try those who dwell on the earth. I am coming soon. Hold fast what you have, so that no one may seize your crown. The one who conquers, I will make him a pillar in the temple of my God. Never shall he go out of it. And I will write on him the name of my God and the name of the city of my God, the New Jerusalem, which comes down from my God out of heaven, and my own new name. He who has an ear, let him hear what the Spirit says to the churches. Revelation chapter 3, 20 through 22. Behold, I stand at the door and knock. If anyone hears my voice and opens the door, I will come in to him and eat with him, and he with me. The one who conquers, I will grant him to sit with me on my throne, as I also conquered and sat down with my Father on his throne. He who has an ear, let him hear what the Spirit says to the churches. First Peter chapter 3, 10 through 12.
Whoever desires to love life and see good days, let him keep his tongue from evil and his lips from speaking deceit. Let him turn away from evil and do good. Let him seek peace and pursue it. For the eyes of the Lord are on the righteous, and his ears are open to their prayer. But the face of the Lord is against those who do evil. Philippians chapter 4, 4 through 9. Rejoice in the Lord always. Again, I will say, rejoice. Let your reasonableness be known to everyone. The Lord is at hand. Do not be anxious about anything, but in everything, by prayer and supplication, with thanksgiving, let your requests be known to God. And the peace of God, which surpasses all understanding, will guard your hearts and your minds in Christ Jesus. Finally, brothers, whatever is true, whatever is honorable, whatever is just, whatever is pure, whatever is lovely, whatever is commendable, if there is any excellence, if there is anything worthy of praise, think about these things. What you have learned and received and heard and seen in me, practice these things, and the God of peace will be with you. Psalm chapter 34, 15 through 19. The eyes of the Lord are toward the righteous, and his ears toward their cry. The face of the Lord is against those who do evil, to cut off the memory of them from the earth. When the righteous cry for help, the Lord hears and delivers them out of all their troubles. The Lord is near to the brokenhearted and saves the crushed in spirit. Many are the afflictions of the righteous, but the Lord delivers him out of them all. Jeremiah chapter 33, 2 through 3. Thus says the Lord who made the earth, the Lord who formed it to establish it. The Lord is his name. Call to me and I will answer you and will tell you great and hidden things that you have not known. Jeremiah chapter 33, verse 6. Behold, I will bring it health and cure, and I will cure them, and I will reveal to them abundance of peace and truth. Isaiah 41, 10 through 13. Fear not, for I am with you. Be not dismayed, for I am your God. I will strengthen you. I will help you. I will uphold you with my righteous right hand. Behold, all who are incensed against you shall be put to shame and confounded. Those who strive against you shall be as nothing and shall perish. You shall seek those who contend with you, but you shall not find them. Those who war against you shall be as nothing at all. For I, the Lord your God, hold your right hand. It is I who say to you, fear not. I am the one who helps you. Isaiah 40, 27 through 31. Why do you say, O Jacob, and speak, O Israel, my way is hidden from the Lord,
and my right is disregarded by my God. Have you not known? Have you not heard? The Lord is the everlasting God, the creator of the ends of the earth. He does not faint or grow weary. His understanding is unsearchable. He gives power to the faint, and to him who has no might, he increases strength. Even youths shall faint and be weary, and young men shall fall exhausted. But they who wait for the Lord shall renew their strength. They shall mount up with wings like eagles. They shall run and not be weary. They shall walk and not faint. Matthew chapter 11, 28 through 30. Come to me, all who labor and are heavily burdened, and I will give you rest. Take my yoke upon you and learn from me, for I am gentle and humble in heart, and you will find rest for your souls. For my yoke is easy and my burden is light. Psalm 91. He who dwells in the secret place of the Most High will rest in the shadow of the Almighty. I will say of Yahweh, He is my refuge and my fortress, my God in whom I trust. For He will deliver you from the snare of the fowler and from the deadly pestilence. He will cover you with His feathers. Under His wings you will take refuge. His faithfulness is your shield and rampart. You shall not be afraid of the terror by night, nor of the arrow that flies by day, nor of the pestilence that walks in darkness, nor of the destruction that wastes at noonday. 1,000 may fall at your side, and 10,000 at your right hand, but it will not come near you. You will only look with your eyes and see the recompense of the wicked. Because you have made Yahweh your refuge and the Most High your dwelling place, no evil shall happen to you, neither shall any plague come near your dwelling. For He will put His angels in charge of you to guard you in all your ways. They will bear you up in their hands so that you won't dash your foot against a stone. You will tread on the lion and the cobra. You will trample the young lion and the serpent underfoot. Because He has set His love on me, therefore I will deliver him. I will set him on high because he has known my name. He will call on me and I will answer him. I will be with him in trouble. I will deliver him and honor him. I will satisfy him with long life and show him my salvation. Romans chapter 8, 16 through 18. The Spirit Himself testifies with our spirit that we are children of God. And if children, then heirs, heirs of God, and joint heirs with Christ, if indeed we suffer with Him, that we may also be glorified with Him. For I consider that the sufferings of this present time are not worthy to be compared with the glory which will be revealed toward us. John chapter 14, 25 through 27. These things I have spoken to you while I am still with you. But the Helper, the Holy Spirit, whom the Father will send in my name, He will teach you all things and bring to your remembrance all that I have said to you. Peace I leave with you. My peace I give to you.
Not as the world gives do I give to you. Let not your hearts be troubled, neither let them be afraid. Romans chapter 5, 1 through 5. Therefore, since we have been justified by faith, we have peace with God through our Lord Jesus Christ. Through him, we have also obtained access by faith into this grace in which we stand, and we rejoice in hope of the glory of God. Not only that, but we rejoice in our sufferings, knowing that suffering produces endurance, and endurance produces character, and character produces hope, and hope does not put us to shame, because God's love has been poured into our hearts through the Holy Spirit who has been given to us. Second Corinthians chapter 13, verse 11. Finally, brothers, rejoice, aim for restoration, comfort one another, agree with one another, live in peace, and the God of love and peace will be with you. Isaiah chapter 53, verse 5. But he was wounded for our transgressions. He was crushed for our iniquities. Upon him was the chastisement that brought us peace, and with his stripes we are healed. Psalm chapter 37, verse 37. Mark the blameless and behold the upright, for there is a future for the man of peace. Hebrews chapter 12, verse 11. For the moment, all discipline seems painful rather than pleasant. But later, it yields the peaceful fruit of righteousness to those who have been trained by it. Matthew chapter 6, 25 through 33. Therefore I tell you, do not be anxious about your life, what you will eat or what you will drink, nor about your body, what you will put on. Is not life more than food, and the body more than clothing? Look at the birds of the air. They neither sow nor reap, nor gather into barns, and yet your heavenly Father feeds them. Are you not of more value than they? And which of you, by being anxious, can add a single hour to his span of life? And why are you anxious about clothing? Consider the lilies of the field, how they grow. They neither toil nor spin. Yet I tell you, even Solomon in all his glory was not arrayed like one of these. But if God so clothes the grass of the field, which today is alive and tomorrow is thrown into the oven, will he not much more clothe you? O you of little faith. Therefore, do not be anxious, saying, what shall we eat? Or what shall we drink? Or what shall we wear? For the Gentiles seek after these things, and your heavenly Father knows that you need them all. But seek first the kingdom of God and his righteousness, and all these things will be added to you.

Psalm chapter 126, 5-6. Those who sow in tears shall reap with shouts of joy. He who goes out weeping, bearing the seed for sowing, shall come home with shouts of joy, bringing his sheaves with him. Psalm 16, 5-11. The Lord is my chosen portion and my cup. You hold my lot. The lines have fallen for me in pleasant places. Indeed, I have a beautiful inheritance. I bless the Lord who gives me counsel. In the night also my heart instructs me. I have set the Lord always before me. Because he is at my right hand, I shall not be shaken. Therefore my heart is glad, and my whole being rejoices. My flesh also dwells secure. For you will not abandon my soul to Sheol, or let your Holy One see corruption. You make known to me the path of life. In your presence there's fullness of joy. At your right hand are pleasures forevermore. John 16:33. I have said these things to you, that in me you may have peace. In the world you will have tribulation, but take heart. I have overcome the world. First Peter chapter 5, 6-7. Humble yourselves, therefore, under the mighty hand of God, so that at the proper time he may exalt you. Casting all your anxieties on him, because he cares for you.

Lamentations 3:22-23. The steadfast love of the Lord never ceases. His mercies never come to an end. They are new every morning. Great is your faithfulness.

Psalm 32, 7 and 10. You are a hiding place for me. You preserve me from trouble. You surround me with shouts of deliverance. Many are the sorrows of the wicked, but steadfast love surrounds the one who trusts in the Lord. Jeremiah 17, 7 through 8. Blessed is the man who trusts in the Lord, whose trust is the Lord. He is like a tree planted by water that sends out its roots by the stream and does not fear when heat comes, for its leaves remain green and is not anxious in the year of drought, for it does not cease to bear fruit. Romans 8, 26 through 30. Likewise, the Spirit helps us in our weakness, for we do not know what to pray for as we ought. But the Spirit Himself intercedes for us with groanings too deep for words. And He who searches hearts knows what is the mind of the Spirit, because the Spirit intercedes for the saints according to the will of God. And we know that for those who love God, all things work together for good, for those who are called according to His purpose. For those whom He foreknew, He also predestined to be conformed to the image of His Son, in order that He might be the firstborn among many brothers. And those whom He predestined, He also called. And those whom He called, He also justified. And those whom He justified, He also glorified. Romans chapter 8, 35 through 39. Who shall separate us from the love of Christ? Shall tribulation, or distress, or persecution, or famine, or nakedness, or danger, or sword? As it is written, for your sake we are being killed all day long. We are regarded as sheep to be slaughtered. No, in all these things we are more than conquerors through Him who loved us. For I am sure that neither death nor life, nor angels nor rulers, nor things present nor things to come, nor powers, nor height nor depth, nor anything else in all creation will be able to separate us from the love of God in Christ Jesus our Lord. Romans 10, 9 through 13. If you confess with your mouth that Jesus is Lord, and believe in your heart that God raised Him from the dead, you will be saved. For with the heart one believes and is justified, and with the mouth one confesses and is saved. For the Scripture says, everyone who believes in Him will not be put to shame. For there is no distinction between Jew and Greek, for the same Lord is Lord of all, bestowing His riches on all who call on Him. For everyone who calls on the name of the Lord will be saved. Psalm chapter 9, 9 through 12. The Lord is a stronghold for the oppressed, a stronghold in times of trouble. And those who know your name put their trust in you. For you, O Lord, have not forsaken those who seek you.
sing praises to the Lord, who sits enthroned in Zion. Tell among the peoples his deeds, for he who avenges blood is mindful of them. He does not forget the cry of the afflicted. Proverbs 3:1-12. My son, do not forget my teaching, but let your heart keep my commands. For length of days and years of life and peace they will add to you. Let not steadfast love and faithfulness forsake you. Bind them around your neck. Write them on the tablet of your heart, so you will find favor and good success in the sight of God and man. Trust in the Lord with all your heart, and do not lean on your own understanding. In all your ways, acknowledge him, and he will make straight your paths. Be not wise in your own eyes. Fear the Lord and turn away from evil. It will be healing to your flesh and refreshment to your bones. Honor the Lord with your wealth and with the first fruits of all your produce. Then your barns will be filled with plenty, and your vats will be bursting with wine. My son, do not despise the Lord's discipline, or be weary of his reproof. For the Lord reproves him who he loves, as a father the son in whom he delights. James 5:13-16. Is anyone among you suffering? Let him pray. Is anyone cheerful? Let him sing praise. Is anyone among you sick? Let him call for the elders of the church, and let them pray over him, anointing him with oil in the name of the Lord. And the prayer of faith will save the one who is sick, and the Lord will raise him up. And if he has committed sins, he will be forgiven. Therefore, confess your sins to one another and pray for one another that you may be healed. The prayer of a righteous person has great power as it is working. Matthew 7:7-11. Ask, and it will be given to you. Seek, and you will find. Knock, and it will be opened to you. For everyone who asks receives, and the one who seeks finds, and to the one who knocks it will be opened. Or which one of you, if his son asks him for bread, will give him a stone? Or if he asks for a fish, will give him a serpent? If you then, who are evil, know how to give good gifts to your children, how much more will your Father who is in heaven give good things to those who ask him? Psalm 103:1-12. Bless the Lord, O my soul, and all that is within me. Bless his holy name. Bless the Lord, O my soul, and forget not all his benefits, who forgives all your iniquity, who heals all your diseases, who redeems your life from the pit, who crowns you with steadfast love and mercy, who satisfies you with good so that your youth is renewed like the eagles. The Lord works righteousness and justice for all who are oppressed. He made known his ways to Moses,
his acts to the people of Israel. The Lord is merciful and gracious, slow to anger and abounding in steadfast love. He will not always chide, nor will he keep his anger forever. He does not deal with us according to our sins, nor repay us according to our iniquities. For as high as the heavens are above the earth, so great is his steadfast love toward those who fear him. As far as the east is from the west, so far does he remove our transgressions from us. As a father shows compassion to his children, so the Lord shows compassion to those who fear him. Psalm 107, 13 through 16. Then they cried to the Lord in their trouble, and he delivered them from their distress. He brought them out of darkness and the shadow of death, and burst their bonds apart. Let them thank the Lord for his steadfast love, for his wondrous works to the children of man. For he shatters the doors of bronze and cuts into the bars of iron. John 14, 1 through 7. Let not your hearts be troubled. Believe in God. Believe also in me. In my Father's house are many rooms. If it were not so, would I have told you that I go to prepare a place for you? And if I go and prepare a place for you, I will come again and will take you to myself, that where I am, you may also be. And you know the way to where I am going. Thomas said to him, Lord, we do not know where you're going. How can we know the way? Jesus said to him, I am the way, and the truth, and the life. No one comes to the Father except through me. If you had known me, you would have known my Father also. From now on, you do know him and have seen him. John 14, 12 through 21. Truly, truly I say to you, whoever believes in me will also do the works that I do, and greater works than these will he do, because I am going to the Father. Whatever you ask in my name, this I will do, that the Father may be glorified in the Son. If you ask me anything in my name, I will do it. If you love me, you will keep my commandments. And I will ask the Father, and he will give you another helper to be with you forever, even the Spirit of truth, whom the world cannot receive because it neither sees him nor knows him. You know him, for he dwells with you and will be in you. I will not leave you as orphans. I will come to you. Yet a little while and the world will see me no more. But you will see me. Because I live, you also will live. In that day you will know that I am in my Father, and you in me, and I in you. Whoever has my commandments and keeps them, he it is who loves me. And he who loves me will be loved by my Father, and I will love him and manifest myself to him. Mark 10, 27 through 31. Jesus looked at them and said, with man it is impossible, but not with God. For all things are possible with God. Peter began to say to him, see, we have left everything and followed you.
Jesus said, "Truly, I say to you, there is no one who has left house or brothers or sisters or mother or father or children or lands for my sake and for the gospel, who will not receive 100-fold now in this time, houses and brothers and sisters and mothers and children and lands, with persecutions, and in the age to come eternal life. But many who are first will be last, and the last will be first." Matthew 24:12-13. "And because lawlessness will be increased, the love of many will grow cold. But the one who endures to the end will be saved." John 15:1-11. "I am the true vine, and my Father is the vine dresser. Every branch in me that does not bear fruit, he takes away. And every branch that does bear fruit, he prunes, that it may bear more fruit. Already you are clean because of the word that I have spoken to you. Abide in me, and I in you. As the branch cannot bear fruit by itself, unless it abides in the vine, neither can you, unless you abide in me. I am the vine, you are the branches. Whoever abides in me and I in him, he it is that bears much fruit. For apart from me, you can do nothing. If anyone does not abide in me, he is thrown away like a branch and withers. And the branches are gathered, thrown into the fire and burned. If you abide in me and my words abide in you, ask whatever you wish, and it will be done for you. By this my Father is glorified, that you bear much fruit, and so prove to be my disciples. As the Father has loved me, so have I loved you. Abide in my love. If you keep my commandments, you will abide in my love, just as I have kept my Father's commandments and abide in his love. These things I have spoken to you, that my joy may be in you, and that your joy may be full." 2 Peter 1:3-11. "His divine power has granted to us all things that pertain to life and godliness, through the knowledge of him who called us to his own glory and excellence, by which he granted to us his precious and very great promises, so that through them you may become partakers of the divine nature, having escaped from the corruption that is in the world because of sinful desire. For this very reason, make every effort to supplement your faith with virtue, and virtue with knowledge, and knowledge with self-control, and self-control with steadfastness, and steadfastness with godliness, and godliness with brotherly affection, and brotherly affection with love. For if these qualities are yours and are increasing, they keep you from being ineffective or unfruitful in the knowledge of our Lord Jesus Christ. For whoever lacks these qualities is so nearsighted that he is blind, having forgotten that he was cleansed from his former sins. Therefore, brothers, be all the more diligent to confirm your calling and election. For if you practice these qualities, you will never fall. For in this way there will be richly provided for you an entrance into the eternal kingdom of our Lord and Savior Jesus Christ." Job 36:10-11. "He opens their ears to instruction and commands that they return from iniquity. If they listen and serve him, they complete their days in prosperity
in their years in pleasantness. Psalm 46, 1 through 7. God is our refuge and strength, a very present help in trouble. Therefore, we will not fear though the earth gives way, though the mountains be moved into the heart of the sea, though its waters roar and foam, though the mountains tremble at its swelling. There is a river whose streams make glad the city of God, the holy habitation of the Most High. God is in the midst of her. She shall not be moved. God will help her when morning dawns. The nations rage, the kingdoms totter. He utters his voice, the earth melts. The Lord of hosts is with us. The God of Jacob is our fortress. Romans chapter 6, 5 through 14. For if we have been united with him in a death like his, we shall certainly be united with him in a resurrection like his. We know that our old self was crucified with him in order that the body of sin might be brought to nothing, so that we would no longer be enslaved to sin. For one who has died has been set free from sin. Now, if we have died with Christ, we believe that we will also live with him. We know that Christ, being raised from the dead, will never die again. Death no longer has dominion over him. For the death he died to sin once for all. But the life he lives to God. So you also must consider yourselves dead to sin and alive to God in Christ Jesus. Let not sin, therefore, reign in your mortal body to make you obey its passions. Do not present your members to sin as instruments for unrighteousness, but present yourselves to God as those who have been brought from death to life, and your members to God as instruments for righteousness. For sin will have no dominion over you, since you are not under law, but under grace.

Psalm 147, 1 through 6. Praise the

Great is our Lord, and abundant in power. His understanding is beyond measure. The Lord lifts up the humble. He casts the wicked to the ground. Revelation 21, 1 through 7. Then I saw a new heaven and a new earth. For the first heaven and the first earth had passed away, and the sea was no more. And I saw the holy city, New Jerusalem, coming down out of heaven from God, prepared as a bride adorned for her husband. And I heard a loud voice from the throne saying, "Behold, the dwelling place of God is with man. He will dwell with them, and they will be his people, and God himself will be with them as their God. He will wipe away every tear from their eyes, and death shall be no more. Neither shall there be mourning, nor crying, nor pain any more. For the former things have passed away." And he who was seated on the throne said, "Behold, I am making all things new." Also he said, "Write this down, for these words are trustworthy and true." And he said to me, "It is done. I am the Alpha and the Omega, the beginning and the end. To the thirsty I will give from the spring of the water of life without payment. The one who conquers will have this heritage, and I will be his God, and he will be my son." Galatians 6, 8 through 10. For the one who sows to his own flesh will from the flesh reap corruption. But the one who sows to the Spirit will from the Spirit reap eternal life. And let us not grow weary of doing good, for in due season we will reap if we do not give up. So then, as we have opportunity, let us do good to everyone, and especially to those who are of the household of faith. Psalm 138. I give you thanks, O Lord, with my whole heart. Before the gods I sing your praise. I bow down toward your holy temple and give thanks to your name for your steadfast love and your faithfulness. For you have exalted above all things your name and your word. On the day I called, you answered me. My strength of soul you increased. All the kings of the earth shall give you thanks, O Lord. For they have heard the words of your mouth, and they shall sing of the ways of the Lord. For great is the glory of the Lord. For though the Lord is high, he regards the lowly, but the haughty he knows from afar. Though I walk in the midst of trouble, you preserve my life. You stretch out your hand against the wrath of my enemies, and your right hand delivers me. The Lord will fulfill his purpose for me. Your steadfast love, O Lord, endures forever. Do not forsake the work of your hands. First John 2, 24 through 25. Let what you heard from the beginning abide in you. If what you heard from the beginning abides in you, then you too will abide in the Son and in the Father. And this is the promise that he made to us: eternal life.

John chapter 6, 47 through 51. Truly, truly I say to you, whoever believes has eternal life. I am the bread of life. Your fathers ate the manna in the wilderness, and they died. This is the bread that comes down from heaven, so that one may eat of it and not die. I am the living bread that came down from heaven. If anyone eats of this bread, he will live forever. And the bread that I will give for the life of the world is my flesh. Matthew 6, 14 through 15. For if you forgive others their trespasses, your heavenly Father will also forgive you. But if you do not forgive others their trespasses, neither will your Father forgive your trespasses. Psalm 55, 22. Cast your burden on the Lord, and he will sustain you. He will never permit the righteous to be moved. Isaiah 52:12. For you shall not go out in haste, and you shall not go in flight. For the Lord will go before you, and the God of Israel will be your rear guard. Psalm 32:8. I will instruct you and teach you in the way you should go. I will counsel you with my eye upon you. Isaiah 30, 18 through 21. Therefore the Lord waits to be gracious to you, and therefore he exalts himself to show mercy to you. For the Lord is a God of justice. Blessed are all those who wait for him. For a people shall dwell in Zion, in Jerusalem. You shall weep no more. He will surely be gracious to you at the sound of your cry. As soon as he hears it, he answers you. And though the Lord give you the bread of adversity and the water of affliction, yet your teacher will not hide himself anymore. But your eyes shall see your teacher, and your ears shall hear a word behind you saying, this is the way, walk in it, when you turn to the right or when you turn to the left. Philippians chapter 1, verse 6. And I am sure of this, that he who began a good work in you will bring it to completion at the day of Jesus Christ. Isaiah 26, verse 3. You keep him in perfect peace whose mind is stayed on you, because he trusts in you. John chapter 11. 25 through 26. Jesus said to her, I am the resurrection and the life. Whoever believes in me, though he die, yet shall he live. And everyone who lives and believes in me shall never die. Second Corinthians 4, 16 through 18. So we do not lose heart. Though our outward self is wasting away, our inner self is being renewed day by day. For this light momentary affliction is preparing for us an eternal weight of glory beyond all comparison. As we look not to the things that are seen, but to the things that are unseen. For the things that are seen are transient, but the things that are unseen are eternal.
Philippians 3:20-21. But our citizenship is in heaven, and from it we await a Savior, the Lord Jesus Christ, who will transform our lowly body to be like his glorious body, by the power that enables him even to subject all things to himself. Matthew 5:2-11. And he opened his mouth and taught them, saying, Blessed are the poor in spirit, for theirs is the kingdom of heaven. Blessed are those who mourn, for they shall be comforted. Blessed are the meek, for they shall inherit the earth. Blessed are those who hunger and thirst for righteousness, for they shall be satisfied. Blessed are the merciful, for they shall receive mercy. Blessed are the pure in heart, for they shall see God. Blessed are the peacemakers, for they shall be called sons of God. Blessed are those who are persecuted for righteousness' sake, for theirs is the kingdom of heaven. Blessed are you when others revile you and persecute you and utter all kinds of evil against you falsely on my account. Rejoice and be glad, for your reward is great in heaven, for so they persecuted the prophets who were before you. First John 4:4. Little children, you are from God and have overcome them, for he who is in you is greater than he who is in the world. Matthew 10:39-42. Whoever finds his life will lose it, and whoever loses his life for my sake will find it. Whoever receives you receives me, and whoever receives me receives him who sent me. The one who receives a prophet because he is a prophet will receive a prophet's reward, and the one who receives a righteous person because he is a righteous person will receive a righteous person's reward. And whoever gives one of these little ones even a cup of cold water because he is a disciple, truly I say to you, he will by no means lose his reward. Psalm 145:13-19. The Lord is faithful in all his words and kind in all his works. The Lord upholds all who are falling and raises up all who are bowed down. The eyes of all look to you, and you give them their food in due season. You open your hand, you satisfy the desire of every living thing. The Lord is righteous in all his ways and kind in all his works. The Lord is near to all who call on him, to all who call on him in truth. He fulfills the desire of those who fear him. He also hears their cry and saves them. First Corinthians 10:13. No temptation has overtaken you that is not common to man. God is faithful, and he will not let you be tempted beyond your ability. But with the temptation, he will also provide the way of escape, that you may be able to endure it. Second Peter 3:8-9. But do not overlook this one fact, beloved, that with the Lord one day is as 1,000 years, and 1,000 years as one day. The Lord is not slow to fulfill his promise, as some count slowness, but is patient toward you,
not wishing that any should perish, but that all should reach repentance. Matthew 28:18-20. And Jesus came and said to them, "All authority in heaven and on earth has been given to me. Go therefore and make disciples of all nations, baptizing them in the name of the Father and of the Son and of the Holy Spirit, teaching them to observe all that I have commanded you. And behold, I am with you always, to the end of the age." Mark 16:15-18. And he said to them, "Go into all the world and proclaim the gospel to the whole creation. Whoever believes and is baptized will be saved, but whoever does not believe will be condemned. And these signs will accompany those who believe. In my name they will cast out demons, they will speak in new tongues, they will pick up serpents with their hands, and if they drink any deadly poison, it will not hurt them. They will lay their hands on the sick, and they will recover." Second Timothy 4:8. "Henceforth there is laid up for me the crown of righteousness, which the Lord, the righteous judge, will award me on that day. And not only to me, but also to all who have loved his appearing." First Corinthians 6:14. "And God raised the Lord and will also raise us up by his power." Second Corinthians 4:14. "He who raised the Lord Jesus will raise us also with Jesus and bring us with you into his presence." James 1:12. "Blessed is the man who remains steadfast under trial, for when he has stood the test, he will receive the crown of life, which God has promised to those who love him." 1 Peter 4:1-2. "Since therefore Christ suffered in the flesh, arm yourselves with the same way of thinking. For whoever has suffered in the flesh has ceased from sin, so as to live for the rest of the time in the flesh, no longer for human passions, but for the will of God." 1 John 3:1-3. "See what kind of love the Father has given to us, that we should be called children of God. And so we are. The reason why the world does not know us is that it did not know him. Beloved, we are God's children now, and what we will be has not yet appeared. But we know that when he appears, we shall be like him, because we shall see him as he is. And everyone who thus hopes in him purifies himself as he is pure." 3:1-4. "If then you have been raised with Christ, seek the things that are above, where Christ is, seated at the right hand of God. Set your minds on things that are above, not on things that are on earth. For you have died, and your life is hidden with Christ in God. When Christ, who is your life, appears, then you also will appear with him in glory." 2 Peter 3:13. "But according to his promise, we are waiting for new heavens and a new earth in which righteousness dwells."
John chapter 10, 9 through 11. I am the door. If anyone enters by me, he will be saved and will go in and out and find pasture. The thief comes only to steal and kill and destroy. I came that they may have life and have it abundantly. I am the good shepherd. The good shepherd lays down his life for the sheep. Romans chapter 6, 22 through 23. But now that you have been set free from sin and have become slaves of God, the fruit you get leads to sanctification, and its end, eternal life. For the wages of sin is death, but the free gift of God is eternal life in Christ Jesus our Lord. Numbers 23:19. God is not man that he should lie, or a son of man that he should change his mind. Has he said, and will he not do it? Or has he spoken, and will he not fulfill it? Psalm 121. I lift up my eyes to the hills. From where does my help come? My help comes from the Lord, who made heaven and earth. He will not let your foot be moved. He who keeps you will not slumber. Behold, he who keeps Israel will neither slumber nor sleep. The Lord is your keeper. The Lord is your shade on your right hand. The sun shall not strike you by day, nor the moon by night. The Lord will keep you from all evil. He will keep your life. The Lord will keep your going out and your coming in from this time forth and forevermore. Psalm 1, 1 through 3. Blessed is the man who walks not in the counsel of the wicked, nor stands in the way of sinners, nor sits in the seat of scoffers. But his delight is in the law of the Lord, and on his law he meditates day and night. He is like a tree planted by streams of water that yields its fruit in its season, and its leaf does not wither. In all that he does, he prospers.

Romans chapter 1, 16 through 17. For I am not ashamed of the gospel, for it is the power of God for salvation to everyone who believes, to the Jew first and also to the Greek. For in it the righteousness of God is revealed from faith for faith. As it is written, the righteous shall live by faith. Second Corinthians chapter 1, 3 through 5. Blessed be the God and Father of our Lord Jesus Christ, the Father of mercies and God of all comfort, who comforts us in all our affliction, so that we may be able to comfort those who are in any affliction with the comfort with which we ourselves are comforted by God. For as we share abundantly in Christ's sufferings, so through Christ we share abundantly in comfort too. Second Corinthians chapter 5, verse 17. Therefore, if anyone is in Christ, he is a new creation. The old has passed away. Behold, the new has come. John chapter 10, 27 through 30. My sheep hear my voice, and I know them, and they follow me. I give them eternal life, and they will never perish, and no one will snatch them out of my hand. My Father, who has given them to me, is greater than all, and no one is able to snatch them out of the Father's hand. I and the Father are one. Acts chapter 1, 7 through 8. It is not for you to know times or seasons that the Father has fixed by his own authority, but you will receive power when the Holy Spirit comes upon you, and you will be my witnesses in Jerusalem and in all Judea and Samaria and to the end of the earth. 2 Corinthians chapter 1, 20 through 22. For all the promises of God find their yes in him. That is why it is through him that we utter our amen to God for his glory. And it is God who establishes us with you in Christ, and has anointed us, and who has also put his seal on us, and given us his Spirit in our hearts as a guarantee. Acts chapter 2, 38 through 39. And Peter said to them, repent and be baptized, every one of you, in the name of Jesus Christ, for the forgiveness of your sins, and you will receive the gift of the Holy Spirit. For the promise is for you and for your children, and for all who are far off, everyone whom the Lord our God calls to himself. Deuteronomy 26, 17 through 19. You have declared today that the Lord is your God, and that you will walk in his ways, and keep his statutes and his commandments and his rules, and will obey his voice. And the Lord has declared today that you are a people for his treasured possession, as he has promised you, and that you are to keep all his commandments, and that he will set you in praise and in fame and in honor high above all nations that he has made, and that you shall be a people holy to the Lord your God, as he promised. Hebrews chapter 10, 19 through 23. Therefore, brothers,
Since we have confidence to enter the holy places by the blood of Jesus, by the new and living way that he opened for us through the curtain, that is through his flesh, and since we have a great priest over the house of God, let us draw near with a true heart in full assurance of faith, with our hearts sprinkled clean from an evil conscience and our bodies washed with pure water. Let us hold fast the confession of our hope without wavering, for he who promised is faithful. Exodus 14:13-14. And Moses said to the people, "Fear not, stand firm, and see the salvation of the Lord, which he will work for you today. For the Egyptians whom you see today, you shall never see again. The Lord will fight for you, and you have only to be silent." Isaiah 43:1-3. "But now, thus says the Lord, he who created you, O Jacob, he who formed you, O Israel, fear not, for I have redeemed you. I have called you by name. You are mine. When you pass through the waters, I will be with you, and through the rivers, they shall not overwhelm you. When you walk through fire, you shall not be burned, and the flame shall not consume you. For I am the Lord your God, the Holy One of Israel, your Savior." Isaiah 54:10. "For the mountains may depart, and the hills be removed, but my steadfast love shall not depart from you, and my covenant of peace shall not be removed, says the Lord, who has compassion on you." Isaiah 54:13-14. "All your children shall be taught by the Lord, and great shall be the peace of your children. In righteousness you shall be established. You shall be far from oppression, for you shall not fear, and from terror, for it shall not come near you. And great shall be the peace of your children. In righteousness you shall be established. You shall be far from oppression, for you shall not fear, and from terror, for it shall not come near you." Isaiah 54:13-14. "No weapon that is fashioned against you shall succeed, and you shall refute every tongue that rises against you in judgment. This is the heritage of the servants of the Lord, and their vindication from me, declares the Lord." Isaiah 58:6-12. "Is not this the fast that I choose? To loose the bonds of wickedness, to undo the straps of the yoke, to let the oppressed go free, and to break every yoke? Is it not to share your bread with the hungry and bring the homeless poor into your house? When you see the naked, to cover him, and not to hide yourself from your own flesh? Then shall your light break forth like the dawn, and your healing shall spring up speedily. Your righteousness shall go before you. The glory of the Lord shall be your rear guard. Then you shall call, and the Lord will answer. You shall cry, and he will say, 'Here I am.' If you take away the yoke from your midst,
the pointing of the finger and speaking wickedness. If you pour yourself out for the hungry and satisfy the desire of the afflicted, then shall your light rise in the darkness and your gloom be as the noonday. And the Lord will guide you continually and satisfy your desire in scorched places and make your bones strong. And you shall be like a watered garden, like a spring of water whose waters do not fail. And your ancient ruins shall be rebuilt. You shall raise up the foundations of many generations. You shall be called the repairer of the breach, the restorer of streets to dwell in. James 1:2-5. Count it all joy, my brothers, when you meet trials of various kinds. For you know that the testing of your faith produces steadfastness. And let steadfastness have its full effect, that you may be perfect and complete, lacking in nothing. If any of you lacks wisdom, let him ask God, who gives generously to all without reproach, and it will be given him. James 4:7-8 and verse 10. Submit yourselves therefore to God. Resist the devil and he will flee from you. Draw near to God and he will draw near to you. Humble yourselves before the Lord, and he will exalt you. First John 1:9. If we confess our sins, he is faithful and just to forgive us our sins and to cleanse us from all unrighteousness. 2 Chronicles 7:14-16. If my people who are called by my name humble themselves and pray and seek my face and turn from their wicked ways, then I will hear from heaven and will forgive their sin and heal their land. Now my eyes will be open and my ears attentive to the prayer that is made in this place. For now I have chosen and consecrated this house, that my name may be there forever. My eyes and my heart will be there for all time. Deuteronomy 31:6-8. Be strong and courageous. Do not fear or be in dread of them, for it is the Lord your God who goes with you. He will not leave you or forsake you. Then Moses summoned Joshua and said to him in the sight of all Israel, be strong and courageous, for you shall go with this people into the land that the Lord has sworn to their fathers to give them, and you shall put them in possession of it. It is the Lord who goes before you. He will be with you. He will not leave you or forsake you. Do not fear or be dismayed. Jeremiah 29:11-14. For I know the plans I have for you, declares the Lord. Plans for welfare and not for evil, to give you a future and a hope. Then you will call upon me and come and pray to me, and I will hear you. You will seek me and find me when you seek me with all your heart. I will be found by you, declares the Lord. John 3:16-17.
For God so loved the world that he gave his only Son, that whoever believes in him should not perish, but have eternal life. For God did not send his Son into the world to condemn the world, but in order that the world might be saved through him. John chapter 8, 34 through 36. Jesus answered them, "Truly, truly, I say to you, everyone who practices sin is a slave to sin. The slave does not remain in the house forever. The Son remains forever. So if the Son sets you free, you will be free indeed." Malachi chapter 3, 10 through 12. "Bring the full tithe into the storehouse, that there may be food in my house, and thereby put me to the test, says the Lord of hosts, if I will not open the windows of heaven for you and pour down for you a blessing until there is no more need. I will rebuke the devourer for you, so that it will not destroy the fruits of your soil, and your vine in the field shall not fail to bear, says the Lord of hosts. Then all nations will call you blessed, for you will be a land of delight, says the Lord of hosts." Mark chapter 11, 22 through 26. And Jesus answered them, "Have faith in God. Truly I say to you, whoever says to this mountain, 'Be taken up and thrown into the sea,' and does not doubt in his heart, but believes that what he says will come to pass, it will be done for him. Therefore I tell you, whatever you ask in prayer, believe that you have received it, and it will be yours. And whenever you stand praying, forgive, if you have anything against anyone, so that your Father also who is in heaven may forgive you your trespasses.

Joshua chapter 1, 6 through 9. Be strong and courageous, for you shall cause this people to inherit the land that I swore to their fathers to give them. Only be strong and very courageous, being careful to do according to all the law that Moses, my servant, commanded you. Do not turn from it to the right hand or to the left, that you may have good success wherever you go. This book of the law shall not depart from your mouth, but you shall meditate on it day and night, so that you may be careful to do according to all that is written in it. For then you will make your way prosperous, and then you will have good success. Have I not commanded you? Be strong and courageous. Do not be frightened, and do not be dismayed, for the Lord your God is with you wherever you go. Philippians chapter 4, 19 through 20. And my God will supply every need of yours according to his riches and glory in Christ Jesus. To our God and Father be glory forever and ever. Amen. Psalm chapter 37, 3 through 11. Trust in the Lord and do good. Dwell in the land and befriend faithfulness. Delight yourself in the Lord, and he will give you the desires of your heart. Commit your way to the Lord. Trust in him, and he will act. He will bring forth your righteousness as the light, and your justice as the noonday. Be still before the Lord, and wait patiently for him. Fret not yourself over the one who prospers in his way, over the man who carries out evil devices. Refrain from anger and forsake wrath. Fret not yourself. It tends only to evil. For the evildoers shall be cut off, but those who wait for the Lord shall inherit the land. In just a little while, the wicked will be no more. Though you look carefully at his place, he will not be there. But the meek shall inherit the land and delight themselves in abundant peace. Psalm chapter 50, 14 through 15. Offer to God a sacrifice of thanksgiving, and perform your vows to the Most High, and call upon me in the day of trouble. I will deliver you, and you shall glorify me.

Revelation chapter 2, 5 through 7. Remember, therefore, from where you have fallen. Repent and do the works you did at first. If not, I will come to you and remove your lampstand from its place, unless you repent. Yet this you have. You hate the works of the Nicolaitans, which I also hate. He who has an ear, let him hear what the Spirit says to the churches. To the one who conquers, I will grant to eat of the tree of life, which is in the paradise of God. Revelation chapter 2, 10 through 11. Be faithful unto death, and I will give you the crown of life. He who has an ear, let him hear what the Spirit says to the churches. The one who conquers will not be hurt by the second death. Revelation chapter 2, verse 17. He who has an ear, let him hear what the Spirit says to the churches. To the one who conquers, I will give some of the hidden manna, and I will give him a white stone with a new name written on the stone that no one knows except the one who receives it. Revelation chapter 2, 26 through 29. The one who conquers and who keeps my works until the end, to him I will give authority over the nations, and he will rule them with a rod of iron, as when earthen pots are broken in pieces, even as I myself have received authority from my Father, and I will give him the morning star. He who has an ear, let him hear what the Spirit says to the churches. Revelation chapter 3, verse 5. The one who conquers will be clothed thus in white garments, and I will never blot out his name from the book of life. I will confess his name before my Father and before his angels. He who has an ear, let him hear what the Spirit says to the churches. Revelation chapter 3, 10 through 13. Because you have kept my word about patient endurance, I will keep you from the hour of trial that is coming on the whole world, to try those who dwell on the earth. I am coming soon. Hold fast what you have, so that no one may seize your crown. The one who conquers, I will make him a pillar in the temple of my God. Never shall he go out of it. And I will write on him the name of my God and the name of the city of my God, the New Jerusalem, which comes down from my God out of heaven, and my own new name. He who has an ear, let him hear what the Spirit says to the churches. Revelation chapter 3, 20 through 22. Behold, I stand at the door and knock. If anyone hears my voice and opens the door, I will come in to him and eat with him, and he with me. The one who conquers, I will grant him to sit with me on my throne, as I also conquered and sat down with my Father on his throne. He who has an ear, let him hear what the Spirit says to the churches. First Peter chapter 3, 10 through 12.
Whoever desires to love life and see good days, let him keep his tongue from evil and his lips from speaking deceit. Let him turn away from evil and do good. Let him seek peace and pursue it. For the eyes of the Lord are on the righteous, and his ears are open to their prayer. But the face of the Lord is against those who do evil. Philippians chapter 4, 4 through 9. Rejoice in the Lord always. Again, I will say, rejoice. Let your reasonableness be known to everyone. The Lord is at hand. Do not be anxious about anything, but in everything, by prayer and supplication, with thanksgiving, let your requests be known to God. And the peace of God, which surpasses all understanding, will guard your hearts and your minds in Christ Jesus. Finally, brothers, whatever is true, whatever is honorable, whatever is just, whatever is pure, whatever is lovely, whatever is commendable, if there is any excellence, if there is anything worthy of praise, think about these things. What you have learned and received and heard and seen in me, practice these things, and the God of peace will be with you. Psalm chapter 34, 15 through 19. The eyes of the Lord are toward the righteous, and his ears toward their cry. The face of the Lord is against those who do evil, to cut off the memory of them from the earth. When the righteous cry for help, the Lord hears and delivers them out of all their troubles. The Lord is near to the brokenhearted and saves the crushed in spirit. Many are the afflictions of the righteous, but the Lord delivers him out of them all. Jeremiah chapter 33, 2 through 3. Thus says the Lord who made the earth, the Lord who formed it to establish it. The Lord is his name. Call to me and I will answer you and will tell you great and hidden things that you have not known. Jeremiah chapter 33, verse 6. Behold, I will bring it health and cure, and I will cure them, and I will reveal to them abundance of peace and truth. Isaiah 41, 10 through 13. Fear not, for I am with you. Be not dismayed, for I am your God. I will strengthen you. I will help you. I will uphold you with my righteous right hand. Behold, all who are incensed against you shall be put to shame and confounded. Those who strive against you shall be as nothing and shall perish. You shall seek those who contend with you, but you shall not find them. Those who war against you shall be as nothing at all. For I, the Lord your God, hold your right hand. It is I who say to you, fear not. I am the one who helps you. Isaiah 40, 27 through 31. Why do you say, O Jacob, and speak, O Israel, my way is hidden from the Lord,
and my right is disregarded by my God. Have you not known? Have you not heard? The Lord is the everlasting God, the creator of the ends of the earth. He does not faint or grow weary. His understanding is unsearchable. He gives power to the faint, and to him who has no might, he increases strength. Even youths shall faint and be weary, and young men shall fall exhausted. But they who wait for the Lord shall renew their strength. They shall mount up with wings like eagles. They shall run and not be weary. They shall walk and not faint. Matthew chapter 11, 28 through 30. Come to me, all who labor and are heavily burdened, and I will give you rest. Take my yoke upon you and learn from me, for I am gentle and humble in heart, and you will find rest for your souls. For my yoke is easy and my burden is light. Psalm 91. He who dwells in the secret place of the Most High will rest in the shadow of the Almighty. I will say of Yahweh, He is my refuge and my fortress, my God in whom I trust. For He will deliver you from the snare of the fowler and from the deadly pestilence. He will cover you with His feathers. Under His wings you will take refuge. His faithfulness is your shield and rampart. You shall not be afraid of the terror by night, nor of the arrow that flies by day, nor of the pestilence that walks in darkness, nor of the destruction that wastes at noonday. 1,000 may fall at your side, and 10,000 at your right hand, but it will not come near you. You will only look with your eyes and see the recompense of the wicked. Because you have made Yahweh your refuge and the Most High your dwelling place, no evil shall happen to you, neither shall any plague come near your dwelling. For He will put His angels in charge of you to guard you in all your ways. They will bear you up in their hands so that you won't dash your foot against a stone. You will tread on the lion and the cobra. You will trample the young lion and the serpent underfoot. Because He has set His love on me, therefore I will deliver him. I will set him on high because he has known my name. He will call on me and I will answer him. I will be with him in trouble. I will deliver him and honor him. I will satisfy him with long life and show him my salvation. Romans chapter 8, 16 through 18. The Spirit Himself testifies with our spirit that we are children of God. And if children, then heirs, heirs of God, and joint heirs with Christ, if indeed we suffer with Him, that we may also be glorified with Him. For I consider that the sufferings of this present time are not worthy to be compared with the glory which will be revealed toward us. John chapter 14, 25 through 27. These things I have spoken to you while I am still with you. But the Helper, the Holy Spirit, whom the Father will send in my name, He will teach you all things and bring to your remembrance. He will teach you all things and bring to your remembrance all that I have said to you.

justified by faith, we have peace with God through our Lord Jesus Christ. Through him, we have also obtained access by faith into this grace in which we stand, and we rejoice in hope of the glory of God. Not only that, but we rejoice in our sufferings, knowing that suffering produces endurance, and endurance produces character, and character produces hope, and hope does not put us to shame, because God's love has been poured into our hearts through the Holy Spirit who has been given to us. Second Corinthians chapter 13, verse 11. Finally, brothers, rejoice. Aim for restoration. Comfort one another. Agree with one another. Live in peace, and the God of love and peace will be with you. Isaiah chapter 53, verse 5. But he was wounded for our transgressions. He was crushed for our iniquities. Upon him was the chastisement that brought us peace, and with his stripes we are healed. Psalm chapter 37, verse 37. Mark the blameless and behold the upright, for there is a future for the man of peace. Hebrews chapter 12, verse 11. For the moment, all discipline seems painful rather than pleasant, but later it yields the peaceful fruit of righteousness to those who have been trained by it. Matthew chapter 6, 25 through 33. Therefore I tell you, do not be anxious about your life, what you will eat or what you will drink, nor about your body, what you will put on. Is not life more than food, and the body more than clothing? Look at the birds of the air. They neither sow nor reap, nor gather into barns, and yet your heavenly Father feeds them. Are you not of more value than they? And which of you, by being anxious, can add a single hour to his span of life? And why are you anxious about clothing? Consider the lilies of the field, how they grow. They neither toil nor spin. Yet I tell you, even Solomon in all his glory was not arrayed like one of these. But if God so clothes the grass of the field, which today is alive and tomorrow is thrown into the oven, will he not much more clothe you, O you of little faith? Therefore, do not be anxious, saying, what shall we eat, or what shall we drink, or what shall we wear? For the Gentiles seek after these things, and your heavenly Father knows that you need them all. But seek first the kingdom of God and his righteousness, and all these things will be added to you.

Psalm chapter 126, 5-6. Those who sow in tears shall reap with shouts of joy. He who goes out weeping, bearing the seed for sowing, shall come home with shouts of joy, bringing his sheaves with him. Psalm 16, 5-11. The Lord is my chosen portion and my cup. You hold my lot. The lines have fallen.

fallen for me in pleasant places. Indeed, I have a beautiful inheritance. I bless the Lord who gives me counsel. In the night also my heart instructs me. I have set the Lord always before me. Because he is at my right hand, I shall not be shaken. Therefore my heart is glad, and my whole being rejoices. My flesh also dwells secure. For you will not abandon my soul to Sheol, or let your Holy One see corruption. You make known to me the path of life. In your presence there's fullness of joy. At your right hand are pleasures forevermore. John 16:33. I have said these things to you, that in me you may have peace. In the world you will have tribulation, but take heart. I have overcome the world. First Peter 5:6-7. Humble yourselves, therefore, under the mighty hand of God, so that at the proper time he may exalt you, casting all your anxieties on him, because he cares for you.

Lamentations 3:22-23. The steadfast love of the Lord never ceases. His mercies never come to an end. They are new every morning. Great is your faithfulness.

Psalm 32, 7 and 10. You are a hiding place for me. You preserve me from trouble. You surround me with shouts of deliverance. Many are the sorrows of the wicked, but steadfast love surrounds the one who trusts in the Lord. Jeremiah 17, 7 through 8. Blessed is the man who trusts in the Lord, whose trust is the Lord. He is like a tree planted by water that sends out its roots by the stream and does not fear when heat comes, for its leaves remain green and is not anxious in the year of drought, for it does not cease to bear fruit. Romans 8, 26 through 30. Likewise, the Spirit helps us in our weakness, for we do not know what to pray for as we ought, but the Spirit Himself intercedes for us with groanings too deep for words. And he who searches hearts knows what is the mind of the Spirit, because the Spirit intercedes for the saints according to the will of God. And we know that for those who love God, all things work together for good, for those who are called according to his purpose. For those whom he foreknew, he also predestined to be conformed to the image of his Son, in order that he might be the firstborn among many brothers. And those whom he predestined, he also called. And those whom he called, he also justified. And those whom he justified, he also glorified. Romans chapter 8, 35 through 39. Who shall separate us from the love of Christ? Shall tribulation, or distress, or persecution, or famine, or nakedness, or danger, or sword? As it is written, for your sake we are being killed all day long. We are regarded as sheep to be slaughtered. No, in all these things we are more than conquerors through him who loved us. For I am sure that neither death nor life, nor angels nor rulers, nor things present nor things to come, nor powers, nor height nor depth, nor anything else in all creation will be able to separate us from the love of God in Christ Jesus our Lord. Romans 10, 9 through 13. If you confess with your mouth that Jesus is Lord, and believe in your heart that God raised him from the dead, you will be saved. For with the heart one believes and is justified, and with the mouth one confesses and is saved. For the scripture says, everyone who believes in him will not be put to shame. For there is no distinction between Jew and Greek, for the same Lord is Lord of all, bestowing his riches on all who call on him. For everyone who calls on the name of the Lord will be saved. Psalm chapter 9, 9 through 12. The Lord is a stronghold for the oppressed, a stronghold in times of trouble. And those who know your name put their trust in you. For you, O Lord, have not forsaken those who seek you.
sing praises to the Lord, who sits enthroned in Zion. Tell among the peoples his deeds, for he who avenges blood is mindful of them. He does not forget the cry of the afflicted. Proverbs 3:1-12. My son, do not forget my teaching, but let your heart keep my commands. For length of days and years of life and peace they will add to you. Let not steadfast love and faithfulness forsake you. Bind them around your neck. Write them on the tablet of your heart. So you will find favor and good success in the sight of God and man. Trust in the Lord with all your heart, and do not lean on your own understanding. In all your ways, acknowledge him, and he will make straight your paths. Be not wise in your own eyes. Fear the Lord and turn away from evil. It will be healing to your flesh and refreshment to your bones. Honor the Lord with your wealth and with the first fruits of all your produce. Then your barns will be filled with plenty, and your vats will be bursting with wine. My son, do not despise the Lord's discipline or be weary of his reproof. For the Lord reproves him who he loves, as a father the son in whom he delights. James 5:13-16. Is anyone among you suffering? Let him pray. Is anyone cheerful? Let him sing praise. Is anyone among you sick? Let him call for the elders of the church and let them pray over him, anointing him with oil in the name of the Lord. And the prayer of faith will save the one who is sick, and the Lord will raise him up. And if he has committed sins, he will be forgiven. Therefore, confess your sins to one another and pray for one another that you may be healed. The prayer of a righteous person has great power as it is working. Matthew 7:7-11. Ask, and it will be given to you. Seek, and you will find. Knock, and it will be opened to you. For everyone who asks receives, and the one who seeks finds, and to the one who knocks it will be opened. Or which one of you, if his son asks him for bread, will give him a stone? Or if he asks for a fish, will give him a serpent? If you then, who are evil, know how to give good gifts to your children, how much more will your Father who is in heaven give good things to those who ask him? Psalm 103:1-12. Bless the Lord, O my soul, and all that is within me. Bless his holy name. Bless the Lord, O my soul, and forget not all his benefits, who forgives all your iniquity, who heals all your diseases, who redeems your life from the pit, who crowns you with steadfast love and mercy, who satisfies you with good so that your youth is renewed like the eagles. The Lord works righteousness and justice for all who are oppressed. He made known his ways to Moses,
his acts to the people of Israel. The Lord is merciful and gracious, slow to anger and abounding in steadfast love. He will not always chide, nor will he keep his anger forever. He does not deal with us according to our sins, nor repay us according to our iniquities. For as high as the heavens are above the earth, so great is his steadfast love toward those who fear him. As far as the east is from the west, so far does he remove our transgressions from us. As a father shows compassion to his children, so the Lord shows compassion to those who fear him. Psalm 107, 13 through 16. Then they cried to the Lord in their trouble, and he delivered them from their distress. He brought them out of darkness and the shadow of death, and burst their bonds apart. Let them thank the Lord for his steadfast love, for his wondrous works to the children of man. For he shatters the doors of bronze and cuts into the bars of iron. John 14, 1-7. Let not your hearts be troubled. Believe in God. Believe also in me. In my Father's house are many rooms. If it were not so, would I have told you that I go to prepare a place for you? And if I go and prepare a place for you, I will come again and will take you to myself, that where I am, you may also be. And you know the way to where I am going. Thomas said to him, Lord, we do not know where you are going. How can we know the way? Jesus said to him, I am the way, and the truth, and the life. No one comes to the Father except through me. If you had known me, you would have known my Father also. From now on, you do know him and have seen him. John 14, 12-21. Truly, truly I say to you, whoever believes in me will also do the works that I do. And greater works than these will he do, because I am going to the Father. Whatever you ask in my name, this I will do, that the Father may be glorified in the Son. If you ask me anything in my name, I will do it. If you love me, you will keep my commandments. And I will ask the Father, and he will give you another helper to be with you forever, even the Spirit of truth, whom the world cannot receive because it neither sees him nor knows him. You know him, for he dwells with you and will be in you. I will not leave you as orphans. I will come to you. Yet a little while and the world will see me no more, but you will see me. Because I live, you also will live. In that day you will know that I am in my Father, and you in me, and I in you. Whoever has my commandments and keeps them, he it is who loves me. And he who loves me will be loved by my Father, and I will love him and manifest myself to him. Mark 10, 27-31. Jesus looked at them and said, with man it is impossible, but not with God. For all things are possible with God. Peter began to say to him, see, we have left everything and followed you.
Jesus said, "Truly, I say to you, there is no one who has left house or brothers or sisters or mother or father or children or lands for my sake and for the gospel, who will not receive 100-fold now in this time, houses and brothers and sisters and mothers and children and lands, with persecutions, and in the age to come eternal life. But many who are first will be last, and the last will be first." Matthew 24:12-13. "And because lawlessness will be increased, the love of many will grow cold. But the one who endures to the end will be saved." John 15:1-11. "I am the true vine, and my Father is the vine dresser. Every branch in me that does not bear fruit, he takes away. And every branch that does bear fruit, he prunes, that it may bear more fruit. Already you are clean because of the word that I have spoken to you. Abide in me, and I in you. As the branch cannot bear fruit by itself, unless it abides in the vine, neither can you, unless you abide in me. I am the vine, you are the branches. Whoever abides in me and I in him, he it is that bears much fruit. For apart from me, you can do nothing. If anyone does not abide in me, he is thrown away like a branch and withers. And the branches are gathered, thrown into the fire and burned. If you abide in me and my words abide in you, ask whatever you wish, and it will be done for you. By this my Father is glorified, that you bear much fruit, and so prove to be my disciples. As the Father has loved me, so have I loved you. Abide in my love. If you keep my commandments, you will abide in my love, just as I have kept my Father's commandments and abide in his love. These things I have spoken to you, that my joy may be in you, and that your joy may be full." 2 Peter 1:3-11. "His divine power has granted to us all things that pertain to life and godliness, through the knowledge of him who called us to his own glory and excellence, by which he granted to us his precious and very great promises, so that through them you may become partakers of the divine nature, having escaped from the corruption that is in the world because of sinful desire. For this very reason, make every effort to supplement your faith with virtue, and virtue with knowledge, and knowledge with self-control, and self-control with steadfastness, and steadfastness with godliness, and godliness with brotherly affection, and brotherly affection with love. For if these qualities are yours and are increasing, they keep you from being ineffective or unfruitful in the knowledge of our Lord Jesus Christ. For whoever lacks these qualities is so nearsighted that he is blind, having forgotten that he was cleansed from his former sins. Therefore, brothers, be all the more diligent to confirm your calling and election. For if you practice these qualities, you will never fall. For in this way there will be richly provided for you an entrance into the eternal kingdom of our Lord and Savior Jesus Christ." Job 36:10-11. "He opens their ears to instruction and commands that they return from iniquity. If they listen and serve him, they complete their days in prosperity
and their years in pleasantness. Psalm 46, 1 through 7. God is our refuge and strength, a very present help in trouble. Therefore, we will not fear though the earth gives way, though the mountains be moved into the heart of the sea, though its waters roar and foam, though the mountains tremble at its swelling. There is a river whose streams make glad the city of God, the holy habitation of the Most High. God is in the midst of her. She shall not be moved. God will help her when morning dawns. The nations rage, the kingdoms totter. He utters his voice, the earth melts. The Lord of hosts is with us. The God of Jacob is our fortress. Romans chapter 6, 5 through 14. For if we have been united with him in a death like his, we shall certainly be united with him in a resurrection like his. We know that our old self was crucified with him in order that the body of sin might be brought to nothing, so that we would no longer be enslaved to sin. For one who has died has been set free from sin. Now, if we have died with Christ, we believe that we will also live with him. We know that Christ, being raised from the dead, will never die again. Death no longer has dominion over him. For the death he died to sin once for all. But the life he lives to God. So you also must consider yourselves dead to sin and alive to God in Christ Jesus. Let not sin, therefore, reign in your mortal body to make you obey its passions. Do not present your members to sin as instruments for unrighteousness, but present yourselves to God as those who have been brought from death to life, and your members to God as instruments for righteousness. For sin will have no dominion over you, since you are not under law, but under grace.

Psalm 147, 1 through 6. Praise the Lord, for it is good to sing praises to our God, for it is pleasant, and a song of praise is fitting. The Lord builds up Jerusalem. He gathers the outcasts of Israel. He heals the brokenhearted and binds up their wounds. He determines the number of the stars. He gives to all of them their names. Great is our Lord and abundant in power. His understanding is beyond measure. The Lord lifts up the humble. He casts the wicked to the ground. Revelation 21, 1 through 7. Then I saw a new heaven and a new earth, for the first heaven and the first earth had passed away, and the sea was no more. And I saw the holy city, New Jerusalem, coming down out of heaven from God, prepared as a bride adorned for her husband. And I heard a loud voice from the throne saying, "Behold, the dwelling place of God is with man. He will dwell with them, and they will be his people, and God himself will be with them as their God. He will wipe away every tear from their eyes, and death shall be no more. Neither shall there be mourning, nor crying, nor pain anymore. For the former things have passed away." And he who was seated on the throne said, "Behold, I am making all things new." Also he said, "Write this down, for these words are trustworthy and true." And he said to me, "It is done. I am the Alpha and the Omega, the beginning and the end. To the thirsty, I will give from the spring of the water of life without payment. The one who conquers will have this heritage, and I will be his God, and he will be my son." Galatians 6, 8 through 10. For the one who sows to his own flesh will from the flesh reap corruption. But the one who sows to the Spirit will from the Spirit reap eternal life. And let us not grow weary of doing good, for in due season we will reap if we do not give up. So then, as we have opportunity, let us do good to everyone, and especially to those who are of the household of faith. Psalm 138. I give you thanks, O Lord, with my whole heart. Before the gods I sing your praise. I bow down toward your holy temple and give thanks to your name for your steadfast love and your faithfulness. For you have exalted above all things your name and your word. On the day I called, you answered me. My strength of soul you increased. All the kings of the earth shall give you thanks, O Lord, for they have heard the words of your mouth, and they shall sing of the ways of the Lord, for great is the glory of the Lord. For though the Lord is high, he regards the lowly, but the haughty he knows from afar. Though I walk in the midst of trouble, you preserve my life. You stretch out your hand against the wrath of my enemies, and your right hand delivers me. The Lord will fulfill his purpose for me. Your steadfast love, O Lord, endures forever. Do not forsake the work of your hands.
1 John 2, 24 through 25. Let what you heard from the beginning abide in you. If what you heard from the beginning abides in you, then you too will abide in the Son and in the Father. And this is the promise that he made to us: eternal life. John chapter 6, 47 through 51. Truly, truly I say to you, whoever believes has eternal life. I am the bread of life. Your fathers ate the manna in the wilderness, and they died. This is the bread that comes down from heaven, so that one may eat of it and not die. I am the living bread that came down from heaven. If anyone eats of this bread, he will live forever. And the bread that I will give for the life of the world is my flesh. Matthew 6, 14 through 15. For if you forgive others their trespasses, your heavenly Father will also forgive you. But if you do not forgive others their trespasses, neither will your Father forgive your trespasses. Psalm 55, 22. Cast your burden on the Lord, and he will sustain you. He will never permit the righteous to be moved. Isaiah 52, 12. For you shall not go out in haste, and you shall not go in flight. For the Lord will go before you, and the God of Israel will be your rear guard. Psalm 32, 8. I will instruct you and teach you in the way you should go. I will counsel you with my eye upon you. Isaiah 30, 18 through 21. Therefore the Lord waits to be gracious to you, and therefore he exalts himself to show mercy to you. For the Lord is a God of justice. Blessed are all those who wait for him. For a people shall dwell in Zion, in Jerusalem. You shall weep no more. He will surely be gracious to you at the sound of your cry. As soon as he hears it, he answers you. And though the Lord give you the bread of adversity and the water of affliction, yet your teacher will not hide himself anymore, but your eyes shall see your teacher, and your ears shall hear a word behind you saying, "This is the way, walk in it," when you turn to the right or when you turn to the left. Philippians chapter 1, verse 6. And I am sure of this, that he who began a good work in you will bring it to completion at the day of Jesus Christ. Isaiah 26, verse 3. You keep him in perfect peace whose mind is stayed on you, because he trusts in you. John chapter 11, 25 through 26. Jesus said to her, "I am the resurrection and the life. Whoever believes in me, though he die, yet shall he live. And everyone who lives and believes in me shall never die." Second Corinthians 4, 16 through 18. So we do not lose heart. Though our outward self is wasting away,
Our inner self is being renewed day by day. For this light momentary affliction is preparing for us an eternal weight of glory beyond all comparison. As we look not to the things that are seen, but to the things that are unseen. For the things that are seen are transient, but the things that are unseen are eternal. Philippians 3:20-21. But our citizenship is in heaven, and from it we await a Savior, the Lord Jesus Christ, who will transform our lowly body to be like his glorious body, by the power that enables him even to subject all things to himself. Matthew 5:2-11. And he opened his mouth and taught them, saying, Blessed are the poor in spirit, for theirs is the kingdom of heaven. Blessed are those who mourn, for they shall be comforted. Blessed are the meek, for they shall inherit the earth. Blessed are those who hunger and thirst for righteousness, for they shall be satisfied. Blessed are the merciful, for they shall receive mercy. Blessed are the pure in heart, for they shall see God. Blessed are the peacemakers, for they shall be called sons of God. Blessed are those who are persecuted for righteousness' sake, for theirs is the kingdom of heaven. Blessed are you when others revile you and persecute you and utter all kinds of evil against you falsely on my account. Rejoice and be glad, for your reward is great in heaven, for so they persecuted the prophets who were before you. First John 4:4. Little children, you are from God and have overcome them. For he who is in you is greater than he who is in the world. Matthew 10:39-42. Whoever finds his life will lose it, and whoever loses his life for my sake will find it. Whoever receives you receives me, and whoever receives me receives him who sent me. The one who receives a prophet because he is a prophet will receive a prophet's reward, and the one who receives a righteous person because he is a righteous person will receive a righteous person's reward. And whoever gives one of these little ones even a cup of cold water because he is a disciple, truly I say to you, he will by no means lose his reward. Psalm 145:13-19. The Lord is faithful in all his words and kind in all his works. The Lord upholds all who are falling and raises up all who are bowed down. The eyes of all look to you, and you give them their food in due season. You open your hand, you satisfy the desire of every living thing. The Lord is righteous in all his ways and kind in all his works. The Lord is near to all who call on him, to all who call on him in truth. He fulfills the desire of those who fear him. He also hears their cry and saves them. First Corinthians 10:13. No temptation has overtaken you that is not common to man. God is faithful,
and he will not let you be tempted beyond your ability. But with the temptation, he will also provide the way of escape, that you may be able to endure it. Second Peter 3:8-9. But do not overlook this one fact, beloved, that with the Lord one day is as 1,000 years, and 1,000 years as one day. The Lord is not slow to fulfill his promise, as some count slowness, but is patient toward you, not wishing that any should perish, but that all should reach repentance. Matthew 28:18-20. And Jesus came and said to them, "All authority in heaven and on earth has been given to me. Go therefore and make disciples of all nations, baptizing them in the name of the Father and of the Son and of the Holy Spirit, teaching them to observe all that I have commanded you. And behold, I am with you always, to the end of the age." Mark 16:15-18. And he said to them, "Go into all the world and proclaim the gospel to the whole creation. Whoever believes and is baptized will be saved, but whoever does not believe will be condemned. And these signs will accompany those who believe. In my name they will cast out demons, they will speak in new tongues, they will pick up serpents with their hands, and if they drink any deadly poison, it will not hurt them. They will lay their hands on the sick, and they will recover." Second Timothy chapter 4:8. "Henceforth there is laid up for me the crown of righteousness, which the Lord, the righteous judge, will award me on that day. And not only to me, but also to all who have loved his appearing." First Corinthians 6:14. "And God raised the Lord, and will also raise us up by his power." Second Corinthians 4:14. "He who raised the Lord Jesus will raise us also with Jesus and bring us with you into his presence." James chapter 1:12. "Blessed is the man who remains steadfast under trial, for when he has stood the test, he will receive the crown of life, which God has promised to those who love him." 1 Peter 4:1-2. "Since therefore Christ suffered in the flesh, arm yourselves with the same way of thinking. For whoever has suffered in the flesh has ceased from sin, so as to live for the rest of the time in the flesh, no longer for human passions, but for the will of God." First John 3:1-3. "See what kind of love the Father has given to us, that we should be called children of God. And so we are. The reason why the world does not know us is that it did not know him. Beloved, we are God's children now, and what we will be has not yet appeared. But we know that when he appears, we shall be like him, because we shall see him as he is. And everyone who thus hopes in him purifies himself as he is pure." Colossians chapter 3:1-4. "If then you have been raised with Christ, seek the things that are above, where Christ is,
seated at the right hand of God. Set your minds on things that are above, not on things that are on earth. For you have died, and your life is hidden with Christ in God. When Christ, who is your life, appears, then you also will appear with him in glory. 2 Peter 3:13. But according to his promise, we are waiting for new heavens and a new earth in which righteousness dwells. John chapter 10, 9 through 11. I am the door. If anyone enters by me, he will be saved and will go in and out and find pasture. The thief comes only to steal and kill and destroy. I came that they may have life and have it abundantly. I am the good shepherd. The good shepherd lays down his life for the sheep. Romans chapter 6, 22 through 23. But now that you have been set free from sin, and have become slaves of God, the fruit you get leads to sanctification, and its end, eternal life. For the wages of sin is death, but the free gift of God is eternal life in Christ Jesus our Lord. Numbers 23:19. God is not man that he should lie, or a son of man that he should change his mind. Has he said, and will he not do it? Or has he spoken, and will he not fulfill it? Psalm 121. I lift up my eyes to the hills. From where does my help come? My help comes from the Lord, who made heaven and earth. He will not let your foot be moved. He who keeps you will not slumber. Behold, he who keeps Israel will neither slumber nor sleep. The Lord is your keeper. The Lord is your shade on your right hand. The sun shall not strike you by day, nor the moon by night. The Lord will keep you from all evil. He will keep your life. The Lord will keep your going out and your coming in from this time forth and forevermore. Psalm 1, 1 through 3. Blessed is the man who walks not in the counsel of the wicked, nor stands in the way of sinners, nor sits in the seat of scoffers. But his delight is in the law of the Lord, and on his law he meditates day and night. He is like a tree planted by streams of water that yields its fruit in its season, and its leaf does not wither. In all that he does, he prospers. Romans chapter 1, 16 through 17. For I am not ashamed of the gospel, for it is the power of God for salvation to everyone who believes, to the Jew first and also to the Greek. For in it the righteousness of God is revealed from faith for faith, as it is written, the righteous shall live by faith. Second Corinthians chapter 1, 3 through 5. Blessed be the God and Father of our Lord Jesus Christ, the Father of mercies and God of all comfort, who comforts us in all our affliction, so that we may be able to comfort those who are in any affliction,
with the comfort with which we ourselves are comforted by God. For as we share abundantly in Christ's sufferings, so through Christ we share abundantly in comfort too. Second Corinthians chapter 5, verse 17. Therefore, if anyone is in Christ, he is a new creation. The old has passed away. Behold, the new has come. John chapter 10, 27 through 30. My sheep hear my voice, and I know them, and they follow me. I give them eternal life, and they will never perish, and no one will snatch them out of my hand. My Father, who has given them to me, is greater than all, and no one is able to snatch them out of the Father's hand. I and the Father are one. Acts chapter 1, 7 through 8. It is not for you to know times or seasons that the Father has fixed by his own authority. But you will receive power when the Holy Spirit comes upon you, and you will be my witnesses in Jerusalem and in all Judea and Samaria and to the end of the earth. 2 Corinthians chapter 1, 20 through 22. For all the promises of God find their yes in him. That is why it is through him that we utter our amen to God for his glory. And it is God who establishes us with you in Christ, and has anointed us, and who has also put his seal on us, and given us his Spirit in our hearts as a guarantee. Acts chapter 2, 38 through 39. And Peter said to them, "Repent and be baptized, every one of you, in the name of Jesus Christ, for the forgiveness of your sins. And you will receive the gift of the Holy Spirit. For the promise is for you and for your children, and for all who are far off, everyone whom the Lord our God calls to himself." Deuteronomy 26, 17 through 19. You have declared today that the Lord is your God, and that you will walk in his ways, and keep his statutes and his commandments and his rules, and will obey his voice. And the Lord has declared today that you are a people for his treasured possession, as he has promised you, and that you are to keep all his commandments, and that he will set you in praise and in fame and in honor high above all nations that he has made, and that you shall be a people holy to the Lord your God, as he promised. Hebrews chapter 10, 19 through 23. Therefore, brothers, since we have confidence to enter the holy places by the blood of Jesus, by the new and living way that he opened for us through the curtain, that is, through his flesh, and since we have a great priest over the house of God, let us draw near with a true heart in full assurance of faith, with our hearts sprinkled clean

He will work for you today. For the Egyptians whom you see today, you shall never see again. The Lord will fight for you, and you have only to be silent. Isaiah 43, 1 through 3. But now, thus says the Lord, He who created you, O Jacob, He who formed you, O Israel, fear not, for I have redeemed you. I have called you by name. You are mine. When you pass through the waters, I will be with you, and through the rivers, they shall not overwhelm you. When you walk through fire, you shall not be burned, and the flame shall not consume you. For I am the Lord your God, the Holy One of Israel, your Savior. Isaiah 54:10. For the mountains may depart, and the hills be removed, but my steadfast love shall not depart from you, and my covenant of peace shall not be removed, says the Lord, who has compassion on you. Isaiah 54:13 and 14. All your children shall be taught by the Lord, and great shall be the peace of your children. In righteousness you shall be established. You shall be far from oppression, for you shall not fear, and from terror, for it shall not come near you. And great shall be the peace of your children. In righteousness you shall be established. You shall be far from oppression, for you shall not fear, and from terror, for it shall not come near you. Isaiah 54, 13 through 14. No weapon that is fashioned against you shall succeed, and you shall refute every tongue that rises against you in judgment. This is the heritage of the servants of the Lord, and their vindication from me, declares the Lord. Isaiah 58, 6 through 12. Is not this the fast that I choose? To loose the bonds of wickedness, to undo the straps of the yoke, to let the oppressed go free, and to break every yoke? Is it not to share your bread with the hungry and bring the homeless poor into your house? When you see the naked, to cover him, and not to hide yourself from your own flesh? Then shall your light break forth like the dawn, and your healing shall spring up speedily. Your righteousness shall go before you. The glory of the Lord shall be your rear guard. Then you shall call, and the Lord will answer. You shall cry, and he will say, Here I am. If you take away the yoke from your midst, the pointing of the finger and speaking wickedness, if you pour yourself out for the hungry and satisfy the desire of the afflicted, then shall your light rise in the darkness and your gloom be as the noonday. And the Lord will guide you continually and satisfy your desire in scorched places and make your bones strong. And you shall be like a watered garden, like a spring of water, whose waters do not fail. And your ancient ruins shall be rebuilt. You shall raise up the foundations of many generations. You shall be called the repairer of the breach, the restorer of streets to dwell in. James 1, 2 through 5. Count it all joy, my brothers, when you meet trials of various kinds.

know that the testing of your faith produces steadfastness. And let steadfastness have its full effect, that you may be perfect and complete, lacking in nothing. If any of you lacks wisdom, let him ask God, who gives generously to all without reproach, and it will be given him. James chapter 4, 7 through 8 and verse 10. Submit yourselves therefore to God. Resist the devil and he will flee from you. Draw near to God and he will draw near to you. Humble yourselves before the Lord and he will exalt you. First John chapter 1, verse 9. If we confess our sins, he is faithful and just to forgive us our sins and to cleanse us from all unrighteousness. 2 Chronicles chapter 7, 14 through 16. If my people who are called by my name humble themselves and pray and seek my face and turn from their wicked ways, then I will hear from heaven and will forgive their sin and heal their land. Now my eyes will be open and my ears attentive to the prayer that is made in this place. For now I have chosen and consecrated this house, that my name may be there forever. My eyes and my heart will be there for all time. Deuteronomy chapter 31, 6 through 8. Be strong and courageous. Do not fear or be in dread of them, for it is the Lord your God who goes with you. He will not leave you or forsake you. Then Moses summoned Joshua and said to him in the sight of all Israel, be strong and courageous. For you shall go with this people into the land that the Lord has sworn to their fathers to give them, and you shall put them in possession of it. It is the Lord who goes before you. He will be with you. He will not leave you or forsake you. Do not fear or be dismayed. Jeremiah 29, 11 through 14. For I know the plans I have for you, declares the Lord. Plans for welfare and not for evil, to give you a future and a hope. Then you will call upon me and come and pray to me, and I will hear you. You will seek me and find me, and you seek me with all your heart. I will be found by you, declares the Lord. John chapter 3, 16 through 17. For God so loved the world that he gave his only Son, that whoever believes in him should not perish, but have eternal life. For God did not send his Son into the world to condemn the world, but in order that the world might be saved through him. John chapter 8, 34 through 36. Jesus answered them, truly, truly, I say to you, everyone who practices sin is a slave to sin. The slave does not remain in the house forever. The Son remains forever. So if the Son sets you free, you will be free indeed.
Malachi chapter 3, 10 through 12. Bring the full tithe into the storehouse, that there may be food in my house, and thereby put me to the test, says the Lord of hosts, if I will not open the windows of heaven for you and pour down for you a blessing until there is no more need. I will rebuke the devourer for you, so that it will not destroy the fruits of your soil, and your vine in the field shall not fail to bear, says the Lord of hosts. Then all nations will call you blessed, for you will be a land of delight, says the Lord of hosts. Mark chapter 11, 22 through 26. And Jesus answered them, "Have faith in God. Truly I say to you, whoever says to this mountain, 'Be taken up and thrown into the sea,' and does not doubt in his heart, but believes that what he says will come to pass, it will be done for him. Therefore I tell you, whatever you ask in prayer, believe that you have received it, and it will be yours. And whenever you stand praying, forgive if you have anything against anyone, so that your Father also who is in heaven may forgive you your trespasses.

Joshua chapter 1, 6 through 9. Be strong and courageous, for you shall cause this people to inherit the land that I swore to their fathers to give them. Only be strong and very courageous, being careful to do according to all the law that Moses, my servant, commanded you. Do not turn from it to the right hand or to the left, that you may have good success wherever you go. This book of the law shall not depart from your mouth, but you shall meditate on it day and night, so that you may be careful to do according to all that is written in it. For then you will make your way prosperous, and then you will have good success. Have I not commanded you? Be strong and courageous. Do not be frightened, and do not be dismayed, for the Lord your God is with you wherever you go. Philippians chapter 4, 19 through 20. And my God will supply every need of yours according to his riches and glory in Christ Jesus. To our God and Father be glory forever and ever. Amen. Psalm chapter 37, 3 through 11. Trust in the Lord and do good. Dwell in the land and befriend faithfulness. Delight yourself in the Lord, and he will give you the desires of your heart. Commit your way to the Lord. Trust in him, and he will act. He will bring forth your righteousness as the light, and your justice as the noonday. Be still before the Lord, and wait patiently for him. Fret not yourself over the one who prospers in his way, over the man who carries out evil devices. Refrain from anger and forsake wrath. Fret not yourself. It tends only to evil. For the evildoers shall be cut off, but those who wait for the Lord shall inherit the land. In just a little while, the wicked will be no more. Though you look carefully at his place, he will not be there. But the meek shall inherit the land and delight themselves in abundant peace. Psalm chapter 50, 14 through 15. Offer to God a sacrifice of thanksgiving, and perform your vows to the Most High, and call upon me in the day of trouble. I will deliver you, and you shall glorify me.

Revelation chapter 2, 5 through 7. Remember, therefore, from where you have fallen. Repent and do the works you did at first. If not, I will come to you and remove your lampstand from its place, unless you repent. Yet this you have. You hate the works of the Nicolaitans, which I also hate. He who has an ear, let him hear what the Spirit says to the churches. To the one who conquers, I will grant to eat of the tree of life, which is in the paradise of God. Revelation chapter 2, 10 through 11. Be faithful unto death, and I will give you the crown of life. He who has an ear, let him hear what the Spirit says to the churches. The one who conquers will not be hurt by the second death. Revelation chapter 2, verse 17. He who has an ear, let him hear what the Spirit says to the churches. To the one who conquers, I will give some of the hidden manna, and I will give him a white stone with a new name written on the stone that no one knows except the one who receives it. Revelation chapter 2, 26 through 29. The one who conquers and who keeps my works until the end, to him I will give authority over the nations, and he will rule them with a rod of iron, as when earthen pots are broken in pieces, even as I myself have received authority from my Father, and I will give him the morning star. He who has an ear, let him hear what the Spirit says to the churches. Revelation chapter 3, verse 5. The one who conquers will be clothed thus in white garments, and I will never blot out his name from the book of life. I will confess his name before my Father and before his angels. He who has an ear, let him hear what the Spirit says to the churches. Revelation chapter 3, 10 through 13. Because you have kept my word about patient endurance, I will keep you from the hour of trial that is coming on the whole world, to try those who dwell on the earth. I am coming soon. Hold fast what you have, so that no one may seize your crown. The one who conquers, I will make him a pillar in the temple of my God. Never shall he go out of it. And I will write on him the name of my God and the name of the city of my God, the New Jerusalem, which comes down from my God out of heaven, and my own new name. He who has an ear, let him hear what the Spirit says to the churches. Revelation chapter 3, 20 through 22. Behold, I stand at the door and knock. If anyone hears my voice and opens the door, I will come in to him and eat with him, and he with me. The one who conquers, I will grant him to sit with me on my throne, as I also conquered and sat down with my Father on his throne. He who has an ear, let him hear what the Spirit says to the churches. First Peter chapter 3, 10 through 12.
Whoever desires to love life and see good days, let him keep his tongue from evil and his lips from speaking deceit. Let him turn away from evil and do good. Let him seek peace and pursue it. For the eyes of the Lord are on the righteous, and his ears are open to their prayer. But the face of the Lord is against those who do evil. Philippians chapter 4, 4 through 9. Rejoice in the Lord always. Again, I will say, rejoice. Let your reasonableness be known to everyone. The Lord is at hand. Do not be anxious about anything, but in everything, by prayer and supplication, with thanksgiving, let your requests be known to God. And the peace of God, which surpasses all understanding, will guard your hearts and your minds in Christ Jesus. Finally, brothers, whatever is true, whatever is honorable, whatever is just, whatever is pure, whatever is lovely, whatever is commendable, if there is any excellence, if there is anything worthy of praise, think about these things. What you have learned and received and heard and seen in me, practice these things, and the God of peace will be with you. Psalm chapter 34, 15 through 19. The eyes of the Lord are toward the righteous, and his ears toward their cry. The face of the Lord is against those who do evil, to cut off the memory of them from the earth. When the righteous cry for help, the Lord hears and delivers them out of all their troubles. The Lord is near to the brokenhearted and saves the crushed in spirit. Many are the afflictions of the righteous, but the Lord delivers him out of them all. Jeremiah chapter 33, 2 through 3. Thus says the Lord who made the earth, the Lord who formed it to establish it, the Lord is his name. Call to me and I will answer you and will tell you great and hidden things that you have not known. Jeremiah chapter 33, verse 6. Behold, I will bring it health and cure, and I will cure them, and I will reveal to them abundance of peace and truth. Isaiah 41, 10 through 13. Fear not, for I am with you. Be not dismayed, for I am your God. I will strengthen you. I will help you. I will uphold you with my righteous right hand. Behold, all who are incensed against you shall be put to shame and confounded. Those who strive against you shall be as nothing and shall perish. You shall seek those who contend with you, but you shall not find them. Those who war against you shall be as nothing at all. For I, the Lord your God, hold your right hand. It is I who say to you, fear not. I am the one who helps you. Isaiah 40, 27 through 31. Why do you say, O Jacob, and speak, O Israel, my way is hidden from the Lord,
and my right is disregarded by my God. Have you not known? Have you not heard? The Lord is the everlasting God, the creator of the ends of the earth. He does not faint or grow weary. His understanding is unsearchable. He gives power to the faint, and to him who has no might, he increases strength. Even youths shall faint and be weary, and young men shall fall exhausted. But they who wait for the Lord shall renew their strength. They shall mount up with wings like eagles. They shall run and not be weary. They shall walk and not faint. Matthew chapter 11, 28 through 30. Come to me, all who labor and are heavily burdened, and I will give you rest. Take my yoke upon you and learn from me, for I am gentle and humble in heart, and you will find rest for your souls. For my yoke is easy and my burden is light. Psalm 91. He who dwells in the secret place of the Most High will rest in the shadow of the Almighty. I will say of Yahweh, He is my refuge and my fortress, my God in whom I trust. For He will deliver you from the snare of the fowler and from the deadly pestilence. He will cover you with His feathers. Under His wings you will take refuge. His faithfulness is your shield and rampart. You shall not be afraid of the terror by night, nor of the arrow that flies by day, nor of the pestilence that walks in darkness, nor of the destruction that wastes at noonday. 1,000 may fall at your side, and 10,000 at your right hand, but it will not come near you. You will only look with your eyes and see the recompense of the wicked. Because you have made Yahweh your refuge and the Most High your dwelling place, no evil shall happen to you. Neither shall any plague come near your dwelling. For He will put His angels in charge of you to guard you in all your ways. They will bear you up in their hands so that you won't dash your foot against a stone. You will tread on the lion and the cobra. You will trample the young lion and the serpent underfoot. Because He has set His love on me, therefore I will deliver him. I will set him on high because he has known my name. He will call on me and I will answer him. I will be with him in trouble. I will deliver him and honor him. I will satisfy him with long life and show him my salvation. Romans chapter 8, 16 through 18. The Spirit Himself testifies with our spirit that we are children of God. And if children, then heirs, heirs of God, and joint heirs with Christ, if indeed we suffer with Him, that we may also be glorified with Him. For I consider that the sufferings of this present time are not worthy to be compared with the glory which will be revealed toward us. John chapter 14, 25 through 27. These things I have spoken to you while I am still with you. But the Helper, the Holy Spirit, whom the Father will send in my name, He will teach you all things and bring to your remembrance all that I have said to you. Peace I leave with you. My peace I give to you.
Not as the world gives do I give to you. Let not your hearts be troubled, neither let them be afraid. Romans chapter 5, 1 through 5. Therefore, since we have been justified by faith, we have peace with God through our Lord Jesus Christ. Through him, we have also obtained access by faith into this grace in which we stand, and we rejoice in hope of the glory of God. Not only that, but we rejoice in our sufferings, knowing that suffering produces endurance, and endurance produces character, and character produces hope, and hope does not put us to shame, because God's love has been poured into our hearts through the Holy Spirit who has been given to us. Second Corinthians chapter 13, verse 11. Finally, brothers, rejoice. Aim for restoration. Comfort one another. Agree with one another. Live in peace, and the God of love and peace will be with you. Isaiah chapter 53, verse 5. But he was wounded for our transgressions. He was crushed for our iniquities. Upon him was the chastisement that brought us peace, and with his stripes we are healed. Psalm chapter 37, verse 37. Mark the blameless and behold the upright, for there is a future for the man of peace. Hebrews chapter 12, verse 11. For the moment, all discipline seems painful rather than pleasant. But later, it yields the peaceful fruit of righteousness to those who have been trained by it. Matthew chapter 6, 25 through 33. Therefore I tell you, do not be anxious about your life, what you will eat or what you will drink, nor about your body, what you will put on. Is not life more than food, and the body more than clothing? Look at the birds of the air. They neither sow nor reap, nor gather into barns, and yet your heavenly Father feeds them. Are you not of more value than they? And which of you, by being anxious, can add a single hour to his span of life? And why are you anxious about clothing? Consider the lilies of the field, how they grow. They neither toil nor spin. Yet I tell you, even Solomon in all his glory was not arrayed like one of these. But if God so clothes the grass of the field, which today is alive and tomorrow is thrown into the oven, will he not much more clothe you? O you of little faith. Therefore, do not be anxious, saying, what shall we eat, or what shall we drink, or what shall we wear? For the Gentiles seek after these things, and your heavenly Father knows that you need them all. But seek first the kingdom of God and his righteousness, and all these things will be added to you.

Psalm chapter 126, 5 through 6. Those who sow in tears shall reap with shouts of joy. He who goes out weeping, bearing the seed for sowing, shall come home with shouts of joy, bringing his sheaves with him. Psalm 16, 5 through 11. The Lord is my chosen portion and my cup. You hold my lot. The lines have fallen for me in pleasant places. Indeed, I have a beautiful inheritance. I bless the Lord who gives me counsel. In the night also my heart instructs me. I have set the Lord always before me. Because he is at my right hand, I shall not be shaken. Therefore my heart is glad, and my whole being rejoices. My flesh also dwells secure. For you will not abandon my soul to Sheol, or let your Holy One see corruption. You make known to me the path of life. In your presence there's fullness of joy. At your right hand are pleasures forevermore. John 16:33. I have said these things to you, that in me you may have peace. In the world you will have tribulation, but take heart. I have overcome the world. First Peter chapter 5, 6 through 7. Humble yourselves, therefore, under the mighty hand of God, so that at the proper time he may exalt you, casting all your anxieties on him, because he cares for you.

Lamentations 3:22-23. The steadfast love of the Lord never ceases. His mercies never come to an end. They are new every morning. Great is your faithfulness.

Psalm 32, 7 and 10. You are a hiding place for me. You preserve me from trouble. You surround me with shouts of deliverance. Many are the sorrows of the wicked, but steadfast love surrounds the one who trusts in the Lord. Jeremiah 17:7-8. Blessed is the man who trusts in the Lord, whose trust is the Lord. He is like a tree planted by water that sends out its roots by the stream and does not fear when heat comes, for its leaves remain green and is not anxious in the year of drought, for it does not cease to bear fruit. Romans 8:26-30. Likewise, the Spirit helps us in our weakness, for we do not know what to pray for as we ought, but the Spirit Himself intercedes for us with groanings too deep for words. And he who searches hearts knows what is the mind of the Spirit, because the Spirit intercedes for the saints according to the will of God. And we know that for those who love God, all things work together for good, for those who are called according to his purpose. For those whom he foreknew, he also predestined to be conformed to the image of his Son, in order that he might be the firstborn among many brothers. And those whom he predestined, he also called. And those whom he called, he also justified. And those whom he justified, he also glorified. Romans 8:35-39. Who shall separate us from the love of Christ? Shall tribulation, or distress, or persecution, or famine, or nakedness, or danger, or sword? As it is written, for your sake we are being killed all day long. We are regarded as sheep to be slaughtered. No, in all these things we are more than conquerors through him who loved us. For I am sure that neither death nor life, nor angels nor rulers, nor things present nor things to come, nor powers, nor height nor depth, nor anything else in all creation will be able to separate us from the love of God in Christ Jesus our Lord. Romans 10:9-13. If you confess with your mouth that Jesus is Lord, and believe in your heart that God raised him from the dead, you will be saved. For with the heart one believes and is justified, and with the mouth one confesses and is saved. For the scripture says, everyone who believes in him will not be put to shame. For there is no distinction between Jew and Greek, for the same Lord is Lord of all, bestowing his riches on all who call on him. For everyone who calls on the name of the Lord will be saved. Psalm 9:9-12. The Lord is a stronghold for the oppressed, a stronghold in times of trouble. And those who know your name put their trust in you. For you, O Lord, have not forsaken those who seek you.
sing praises to the Lord, who sits enthroned in Zion. Tell among the peoples his deeds, for he who avenges blood is mindful of them. He does not forget the cry of the afflicted. Proverbs 3:1-12. My son, do not forget my teaching, but let your heart keep my commands. For length of days and years of life and peace they will add to you. Let not steadfast love and faithfulness forsake you. Bind them around your neck. Write them on the tablet of your heart. So you will find favor and good success in the sight of God and man. Trust in the Lord with all your heart, and do not lean on your own understanding. In all your ways, acknowledge him, and he will make straight your paths. Be not wise in your own eyes. Fear the Lord and turn away from evil. It will be healing to your flesh and refreshment to your bones. Honor the Lord with your wealth and with the first fruits of all your produce. Then your barns will be filled with plenty, and your vats will be bursting with wine. My son, do not despise the Lord's discipline, or be weary of his reproof. For the Lord reproves him who he loves, as a father the son in whom he delights. James 5:13-16. Is anyone among you suffering? Let him pray. Is anyone cheerful? Let him sing praise. Is anyone among you sick? Let him call for the elders of the church, and let them pray over him, anointing him with oil in the name of the Lord. And the prayer of faith will save the one who is sick, and the Lord will raise him up. And if he has committed sins, he will be forgiven. Therefore, confess your sins to one another and pray for one another that you may be healed. The prayer of a righteous person has great power as it is working. Matthew 7:7-11. Ask, and it will be given to you. Seek, and you will find. Knock, and it will be opened to you. For everyone who asks receives, and the one who seeks finds, and to the one who knocks it will be opened. Or which one of you, if his son asks him for bread, will give him a stone? Or if he asks for a fish, will give him a serpent? If you then, who are evil, know how to give good gifts to your children, how much more will your Father who is in heaven give good things to those who ask him? Psalm 103:1-12. Bless the Lord, O my soul, and all that is within me. Bless his holy name. Bless the Lord, O my soul, and forget not all his benefits, who forgives all your iniquity, who heals all your diseases, who redeems your life from the pit, who crowns you with steadfast love and mercy, who satisfies you with good so that your youth is renewed like the eagles. The Lord works righteousness and justice for all who are oppressed. He made known his ways to Moses,
his acts to the people of Israel. The Lord is merciful and gracious, slow to anger and abounding in steadfast love. He will not always chide, nor will he keep his anger forever. He does not deal with us according to our sins, nor repay us according to our iniquities. For as high as the heavens are above the earth, so great is his steadfast love toward those who fear him. As far as the east is from the west, so far does he remove our transgressions from us. As a father shows compassion to his children, so the Lord shows compassion to those who fear him. Psalm 107, 13 through 16. Then they cried to the Lord in their trouble, and he delivered them from their distress. He brought them out of darkness and the shadow of death, and burst their bonds apart. Let them thank the Lord for his steadfast love, for his wondrous works to the children of man. For he shatters the doors of bronze and cuts into the bars of iron. John 14, 1-7. Let not your hearts be troubled. Believe in God. Believe also in me. In my Father's house are many rooms. If it were not so, would I have told you that I go to prepare a place for you? And if I go and prepare a place for you, I will come again and will take you to myself, that where I am, you may also be. And you know the way to where I am going. Thomas said to him, Lord, we do not know where you are going. How can we know the way? Jesus said to him, I am the way, and the truth, and the life. No one comes to the Father except through me. If you had known me, you would have known my Father also. From now on, you do know him and have seen him. John 14, 12-21. Truly, truly I say to you, whoever believes in me will also do the works that I do, and greater works than these will he do, because I am going to the Father. Whatever you ask in my name, this I will do, that the Father may be glorified in the Son. If you ask me anything in my name, I will do it. If you love me, you will keep my commandments. And I will ask the Father, and he will give you another helper to be with you forever, even the Spirit of truth, whom the world cannot receive because it neither sees him nor knows him. You know him, for he dwells with you and will be in you. I will not leave you as orphans. I will come to you. Yet a little while and the world will see me no more. But you will see me. Because I live, you also will live. In that day you will know that I am in my Father, and you in me, and I in you. Whoever has my commandments and keeps them, he it is who loves me. And he who loves me will be loved by my Father, and I will love him and manifest myself to him. Mark 10, 27-31. Jesus looked at them and said, with man it is impossible, but not with God. For all things are possible with God. Peter began to say to him, see, we have left everything and followed you.
Jesus said, "Truly, I say to you, there is no one who has left house or brothers or sisters or mother or father or children or lands for my sake and for the gospel, who will not receive 100-fold now in this time, houses and brothers and sisters and mothers and children and lands with persecutions, and in the age to come eternal life. But many who are first will be last, and the last will be first." Matthew 24:12-13. "And because lawlessness will be increased, the love of many will grow cold. But the one who endures to the end will be saved." John 15:1-11. "I am the true vine, and my Father is the vine dresser. Every branch in me that does not bear fruit, he takes away. And every branch that does bear fruit, he prunes, that it may bear more fruit. Already you are clean because of the word that I have spoken to you. Abide in me, and I in you. As the branch cannot bear fruit by itself, unless it abides in the vine, neither can you, unless you abide in me. I am the vine, you are the branches. Whoever abides in me and I in him, he it is that bears much fruit. For apart from me, you can do nothing. If anyone does not abide in me, he is thrown away like a branch and withers. And the branches are gathered, thrown into the fire and burned. If you abide in me and my words abide in you, ask whatever you wish and it will be done for you. By this my Father is glorified, that you bear much fruit and so prove to be my disciples. As the Father has loved me, so have I loved you. Abide in my love. If you keep my commandments, you will abide in my love, just as I have kept my Father's commandments and abide in his love. These things I have spoken to you, that my joy may be in you and that your joy may be full." 2 Peter 1:3-11. "His divine power has granted to us all things that pertain to life and godliness, through the knowledge of him who called us to his own glory and excellence, by which he granted to us his precious and very great promises, so that through them you may become partakers of the divine nature, having escaped from the corruption that is in the world because of sinful desire. For this very reason, make every effort to supplement your faith with virtue, and virtue with knowledge, and knowledge with self-control, and self-control with steadfastness, and steadfastness with godliness, and godliness with brotherly affection, and brotherly affection with love. For if these qualities are yours and are increasing, they keep you from being ineffective or unfruitful in the knowledge of our Lord Jesus Christ. For whoever lacks these qualities is so nearsighted that he is blind, having forgotten that he was cleansed from his former sins. Therefore, brothers, be all the more diligent to confirm your calling and election. For if you practice these qualities, you will never fall. For in this way there will be richly provided for you an entrance into the eternal kingdom of our Lord and Savior Jesus Christ." Job 36:10-11. "He opens their ears to instruction and commands that they return from iniquity. If they listen and serve him, they complete their days in prosperity
and their years in pleasantness. Psalm 46, 1 through 7. God is our refuge and strength, a very present help in trouble. Therefore, we will not fear though the earth gives way, though the mountains be moved into the heart of the sea, though its waters roar and foam, though the mountains tremble at its swelling. There is a river whose streams make glad the city of God, the holy habitation of the Most High. God is in the midst of her. She shall not be moved. God will help her when morning dawns. The nations rage, the kingdoms totter. He utters his voice, the earth melts. The Lord of hosts is with us. The God of Jacob is our fortress. Romans chapter 6, 5 through 14. For if

never die again. Death no longer has dominion over him. For the death he died to sin once for all. But the life he lives to God. So you also must consider yourselves dead to sin and alive to God in Christ Jesus. Let not sin, therefore, reign in your mortal body to make you obey its passions. Do not present your members to sin as instruments for unrighteousness, but present yourselves to God as those who have been brought from death to life, and your members to God as instruments for righteousness. For sin will have no dominion over you, since you are not under law, but under grace.

Psalm 147, 1 through 6. Praise the Lord, for it is good to sing praises to our God, for it is pleasant, and a song of praise is fitting. The Lord builds up Jerusalem. He gathers the outcasts of Israel. He heals the brokenhearted and binds up their wounds. He determines the number of the stars. He gives to all of them their names. Great is our Lord, and abundant in power. His understanding is beyond measure. The Lord lifts up the humble. He casts the wicked to the ground. Revelation 21, 1 through 7. Then I saw a new heaven and a new earth, for the first heaven and the first earth had passed away, and the sea was no more. And I saw the holy city, New Jerusalem, coming down out of heaven from God, prepared as a bride adorned for her husband. And I heard a loud voice from the throne saying, "Behold, the dwelling place of God is with man. He will dwell with them, and they will be his people, and God himself will be with them as their God. He will wipe away every tear from their eyes, and death shall be no more. Neither shall there be mourning, nor crying, nor pain anymore. For the former things have passed away." And he who was seated on the throne said, "Behold, I am making all things new." Also he said, "Write this down, for these words are trustworthy and true." And he said to me, "It is done. I am the Alpha and the Omega, the beginning and the end. To the thirsty I will give from the spring of the water of life without payment. The one who conquers will have this heritage, and I will be his God, and he will be my son." Galatians 6, 8 through 10. For the one who sows to his own flesh will from the flesh reap corruption. But the one who sows to the Spirit will from the Spirit reap eternal life. And let us not grow weary of doing good, for in due season we will reap if we do not give up. So then, as we have opportunity, let us do good to everyone, and especially to those who are of the household of faith. Psalm 138. I give you thanks, O Lord, with my whole heart. Before the gods I sing your praise. I bow down toward your holy temple and give thanks to your name for your steadfast love and your faithfulness. For you have exalted above all things your name and your word. On the day I called, you answered me. My strength of soul you increased. All the kings of the earth shall give you thanks, O Lord, for they have heard the words of your mouth, and they shall sing of the ways of the Lord, for great is the glory of the Lord. For though the Lord is high, he regards the lowly, but the haughty he knows from afar. Though I walk in the midst of trouble, you preserve my life. You stretch out your hand against the wrath of my enemies, and your right hand delivers me. The Lord will fulfill his purpose for me. Your steadfast love, O Lord, endures forever. Do not forsake the work of your hands.
1 John 2:24 through 25. Let what you heard from the beginning abide in you. If what you heard from the beginning abides in you, then you too will abide in the Son and in the Father. And this is the promise that he made to us: eternal life. John chapter 6, 47 through 51. Truly, truly I say to you, whoever believes has eternal life. I am the bread of life. Your fathers ate the manna in the wilderness, and they died. This is the bread that comes down from heaven, so that one may eat of it and not die. I am the living bread that came down from heaven. If anyone eats of this bread, he will live forever. And the bread that I will give for the life of the world is my flesh. Matthew 6:14-15. For if you forgive others their trespasses, your heavenly Father will also forgive you. But if you do not forgive others their trespasses, neither will your Father forgive your trespasses. Psalm 55:22. Cast your burden on the Lord, and he will sustain you. He will never permit the righteous to be moved. Isaiah 52:12. For you shall not go out in haste, and you shall not go in flight. For the Lord will go before you, and the God of Israel will be your rear guard. Psalm 32:8. I will instruct you and teach you in the way you should go. I will counsel you with my eye upon you. Isaiah 30:18-21. Therefore the Lord waits to be gracious to you, and therefore he exalts himself to show mercy to you. For the Lord is a God of justice. Blessed are all those who wait for him. For a people shall dwell in Zion, in Jerusalem. You shall weep no more. He will surely be gracious to you at the sound of your cry. As soon as he hears it, he answers you. And though the Lord give you the bread of adversity and the water of affliction, yet your teacher will not hide himself anymore, but your eyes shall see your teacher, and your ears shall hear a word behind you saying, this is the way, walk in it, when you turn to the right or when you turn to the left. Philippians 1:6. And I am sure of this, that he who began a good work in you will bring it to completion at the day of Jesus Christ. Isaiah 26:3. You keep him in perfect peace whose mind is stayed on you, because he trusts in you. John 11:25-26. Jesus said to her, I am the resurrection and the life. Whoever believes in me, though he die, yet shall he live. And everyone who lives and believes in me shall never die. Second Corinthians 4:16-18. So we do not lose heart. Though our outward self is wasting away,
Our inner self is being renewed day by day. For this light momentary affliction is preparing for us an eternal weight of glory beyond all comparison. As we look not to the things that are seen, but to the things that are unseen. For the things that are seen are transient, but the things that are unseen are eternal. Philippians 3:20-21. But our citizenship is in heaven, and from it we await a Savior, the Lord Jesus Christ, who will transform our lowly body to be like his glorious body, by the power that enables him even to subject all things to himself. Matthew 5:2-11. And he opened his mouth and taught them, saying, Blessed are the poor in spirit, for theirs is the kingdom of heaven. Blessed are those who mourn, for they shall be comforted. Blessed are the meek, for they shall inherit the earth. Blessed are those who hunger and thirst for righteousness, for they shall be satisfied. Blessed are the merciful, for they shall receive mercy. Blessed are the pure in heart, for they shall see God. Blessed are the peacemakers, for they shall be called sons of God. Blessed are those who are persecuted for righteousness' sake, for theirs is the kingdom of heaven. Blessed are you when others revile you and persecute you, and utter all kinds of evil against you falsely on my account. Rejoice and be glad, for your reward is great in heaven, for so they persecuted the prophets who were before you. First John 4:4. Little children, you are from God and have overcome them. For he who is in you is greater than he who is in the world. Matthew 10:39-42. Whoever finds his life will lose it, and whoever loses his life for my sake will find it. Whoever receives you receives me, and whoever receives me receives him who sent me. The one who receives a prophet because he is a prophet will receive a prophet's reward. And the one who receives a righteous person because he is a righteous person will receive a righteous person's reward. And whoever gives one of these little ones even a cup of cold water because he is a disciple, truly I say to you, he will by no means lose his reward. Psalm 145:13-19. The Lord is faithful in all his words, and kind in all his works. The Lord upholds all who are falling, and raises up all who are bowed down. The eyes of all look to you, and you give them their food in due season. You open your hand, you satisfy the desire of every living thing. The Lord is righteous in all his ways and kind in all his works. The Lord is near to all who call on him, to all who call on him in truth. He fulfills the desire of those who fear him. He also hears their cry and saves them. First Corinthians 10:13. No temptation has overtaken you that is not common to man. God is faithful,
and he will not let you be tempted beyond your ability. But with the temptation, he will also provide the way of escape, that you may be able to endure it. Second Peter 3:8-9. But do not overlook this one fact, beloved, that with the Lord one day is as 1,000 years, and 1,000 years as one day. The Lord is not slow to fulfill his promise, as some count slowness, but is patient toward you, not wishing that any should perish, but that all should reach repentance. Matthew 28:18-20. And Jesus came and said to them, "All authority in heaven and on earth has been given to me. Go therefore and make disciples of all nations, baptizing them in the name of the Father and of the Son and of the Holy Spirit, teaching them to observe all that I have commanded you. And behold, I am with you always, to the end of the age." Mark 16:15-18. And he said to them, "Go into all the world and proclaim the gospel to the whole creation. Whoever believes and is baptized will be saved, but whoever does not believe will be condemned. And these signs will accompany those who believe. In my name they will cast out demons, they will speak in new tongues, they will pick up serpents with their hands, and if they drink any deadly poison, it will not hurt them. They will lay their hands on the sick, and they will recover." Second Timothy 4:8. "Henceforth there is laid up for me the crown of righteousness, which the Lord, the righteous judge, will award me on that day. And not only to me, but also to all who have loved his appearing." First Corinthians 6:14. "And God raised the Lord, and will also raise us up by his power." Second Corinthians 4:14. "He who raised the Lord Jesus will raise us also with Jesus and bring us with you into his presence." James 1:12. "Blessed is the man who remains steadfast under trial, for when he has stood the test, he will receive the crown of life, which God has promised to those who love him." 1 Peter 4:1-2. "Since therefore Christ suffered in the flesh, arm yourselves with the same way of thinking. For whoever has suffered in the flesh has ceased from sin, so as to live for the rest of the time in the flesh, no longer for human passions, but for the will of God." First John 3:1-3. "See what kind of love the Father has given to us, that we should be called children of God, and so we are. The reason why the world does not know us is that it did not know him. Beloved, we are God's children now, and what we will be has not yet appeared. But we know that when he appears, we shall be like him, because we shall see him as he is. And everyone who thus hopes in him purifies himself as he is pure." Colossians 3:1-4. "If then you have been raised with Christ, seek the things that are above, where Christ is,
seated at the right hand of God. Set your minds on things that are above, not on things that are on earth. For you have died, and your life is hidden with Christ in God. When Christ, who is your life, appears, then you also will appear with him in glory. 2 Peter 3:13. But according to his promise, we are waiting for new heavens and a new earth in which righteousness dwells. John chapter 10, 9 through 11. I am the door. If anyone enters by me, he will be saved and will go in and out and find pasture. The thief comes only to steal and kill and destroy. I came that they may have life and have it abundantly. I am the good shepherd. The good shepherd lays down his life for the sheep. Romans chapter 6, 22 through 23. But now that you have been set free from sin and have become slaves of God, the fruit you get leads to sanctification, and its end, eternal life. For the wages of sin is death, but the free gift of God is eternal life in Christ Jesus our Lord. Numbers 23:19. God is not man that he should lie, or a son of man that he should change his mind. Has he said, and will he not do it? Or has he spoken, and will he not fulfill it? Psalm 121. I lift up my eyes to the hills. From where does my help come? My help comes from the Lord, who made heaven and earth. He will not let your foot be moved. He who keeps you will not slumber. Behold, he who keeps Israel will neither slumber nor sleep. The Lord is your keeper. The Lord is your shade on your right hand. The sun shall not strike you by day, nor the moon by night. The Lord will keep you from all evil. He will keep your life. The Lord will keep your going out and your coming in from this time forth and forevermore. Psalm 1, 1 through 3. Blessed is the man who walks not in the counsel of the wicked, nor stands in the way of sinners, nor sits in the seat of scoffers. But his delight is in the law of the Lord, and on his law he meditates day and night. He is like a tree planted by streams of water that yields its fruit in its season, and its leaf does not wither. In all that he does, he prospers.

Romans chapter 1, 16 through 17. For I am not ashamed of the gospel, for it is the power of God for salvation to everyone who believes, to the Jew first and also to the Greek. For in it the righteousness of God is revealed from faith for faith. As it is written, the righteous shall live by faith. Second Corinthians chapter 1, 3 through 5. Blessed be the God and Father of our Lord Jesus Christ, the Father of mercies and God of all comfort, who comforts us in all our affliction, so that we may be able to comfort those who are in any affliction with the comfort with which we ourselves are comforted by God. For as we share abundantly in Christ's sufferings, so through Christ we share abundantly in comfort too. Second Corinthians chapter 5, verse 17. Therefore, if anyone is in Christ, he is a new creation. The old has passed away. Behold, the new has come. John chapter 10, 27 through 30. My sheep hear my voice, and I know them, and they follow me. I give them eternal life, and they will never perish, and no one will snatch them out of my hand. My Father, who has given them to me, is greater than all, and no one is able to snatch them out of the Father's hand. I and the Father are one. Acts chapter 1, 7 through 8. It is not for you to know times or seasons that the Father has fixed by his own authority. But you will receive power when the Holy Spirit comes upon you, and you will be my witnesses in Jerusalem and in all Judea and Samaria and to the end of the earth. 2 Corinthians chapter 1, 20 through 22. For all the promises of God find their yes in him. That is why it is through him that we utter our amen to God for his glory. And it is God who establishes us with you in Christ, and has anointed us, and who has also put his seal on us, and given us his Spirit in our hearts as a guarantee. Acts chapter 2, 38 through 39. And Peter said to them, repent and be baptized, every one of you, in the name of Jesus Christ, for the forgiveness of your sins. And you will receive the gift of the Holy Spirit. For the promise is for you and for your children, and for all who are far off, everyone whom the Lord our God calls to himself. Deuteronomy 26, 17 through 19. You have declared today that the Lord is your God, and that you will walk in his ways, and keep his statutes and his commandments and his rules, and will obey his voice. And the Lord has declared today that you are a people for his treasured possession, as he has promised you, and that you are to keep all his commandments. And that he will set you in praise and in fame and in honor high above all nations that he has made, and that you shall be a people holy to the Lord your God, as he promised. Hebrews chapter 10, 19 through 23. Therefore, brothers,
Since we have confidence to enter the holy places by the blood of Jesus, by the new and living way that he opened for us through the curtain, that is through his flesh, and since we have a great priest over the house of God, let us draw near with a true heart in full assurance of faith, with our hearts sprinkled clean from an evil conscience and our bodies washed with pure water. Let us hold fast the confession of our hope without wavering, for he who promised is faithful. Exodus 14:13-14. And Moses said to the people, "Fear not, stand firm, and see the salvation of the Lord, which he will work for you today. For the Egyptians whom you see today, you shall never see again. The Lord will fight for you, and you have only to be silent." Isaiah 43:1-3. "But now, thus says the Lord, he who created you, O Jacob, he who formed you, O Israel, fear not, for I have redeemed you. I have called you by name. You are mine. When you pass through the waters, I will be with you, and through the rivers, they shall not overwhelm you. When you walk through fire, you shall not be burned, and the flame shall not consume you. For I am the Lord your God, the Holy One of Israel, your Savior." Isaiah 54:10. "For the mountains may depart and the hills be removed, but my steadfast love shall not depart from you, and my covenant of peace shall not be removed, says the Lord, who has compassion on you." Isaiah 54:13-14. "All your children shall be taught by the Lord, and great shall be the peace of your children. In righteousness you shall be established. You shall be far from oppression, for you shall not fear, and from terror, for it shall not come near you. And great shall be the peace of your children. In righteousness you shall be established. You shall be far from oppression, for you shall not fear, and from terror, for it shall not come near you." Isaiah 54:13-14. "No weapon that is fashioned against you shall succeed, and you shall refute every tongue that rises against you in judgment. This is the heritage of the servants of the Lord, and their vindication from me, declares the Lord." Isaiah 58:6-12. "Is not this the fast that I choose? To loose the bonds of wickedness, to undo the straps of the yoke, to let the oppressed go free, and to break every yoke? Is it not to share your bread with the hungry and bring the homeless poor into your house? When you see the naked, to cover him, and not to hide yourself from your own flesh? Then shall your light break forth like the dawn, and your healing shall spring up speedily. Your righteousness shall go before you. The glory of the Lord shall be your rear guard. Then you shall call, and the Lord will answer. You shall cry, and he will say, 'Here I am.' If you take away the yoke from your midst,
the pointing of the finger and speaking wickedness. If you pour yourself out for the hungry and satisfy the desire of the afflicted, then shall your light rise in the darkness and your gloom be as the noonday. And the Lord will guide you continually and satisfy your desire in scorched places and make your bones strong. And you shall be like a watered garden, like a spring of water whose waters do not fail. And your ancient ruins shall be rebuilt. You shall raise up the foundations of many generations. You shall be called the repairer of the breach, the restorer of streets to dwell in. James 1:2-5. Count it all joy, my brothers, when you meet trials of various kinds. For you know that the testing of your faith produces steadfastness. And let steadfastness have its full effect, that you may be perfect and complete, lacking in nothing. If any of you lacks wisdom, let him ask God, who gives generously to all without reproach, and it will be given him. James 4:7-8, and verse 10. Submit yourselves therefore to God. Resist the devil and he will flee from you. Draw near to God and he will draw near to you. Humble yourselves before the Lord and he will exalt you. First John 1:9. If we confess our sins, he is faithful and just to forgive us our sins and to cleanse us from all unrighteousness. 2 Chronicles 7:14-16. If my people who are called by my name humble themselves and pray and seek my face and turn from their wicked ways, then I will hear from heaven and will forgive their sin and heal their land. Now my eyes will be open and my ears attentive to the prayer that is made in this place. For now I have chosen and consecrated this house, that my name may be there forever. My eyes and my heart will be there for all time. Deuteronomy 31:6-8. Be strong and courageous. Do not fear or be in dread of them, for it is the Lord your God who goes with you. He will not leave you or forsake you. Then Moses summoned Joshua and said to him in the sight of all Israel, be strong and courageous. For you shall go with this people into the land that the Lord has sworn to their fathers to give them, and you shall put them in possession of it. It is the Lord who goes before you. He will be with you. He will not leave you or forsake you. Do not fear or be dismayed. Jeremiah 29:11-14. For I know the plans I have for you, declares the Lord. Plans for welfare and not for evil, to give you a future and a hope. Then you will call upon me and come and pray to me, and I will hear you. You will seek me and find me, when you seek me with all your heart. I will be found by you, declares the Lord. John 3:16-17.
For God so loved the world that he gave his only Son, that whoever believes in him should not perish, but have eternal life. For God did not send his Son into the world to condemn the world, but in order that the world might be saved through him. John chapter 8, 34 through 36. Jesus answered them, "Truly, truly, I say to you, everyone who practices sin is a slave to sin. The slave does not remain in the house forever. The Son remains forever. So if the Son sets you free, you will be free indeed." Malachi chapter 3, 10 through 12. "Bring the full tithe into the storehouse, that there may be food in my house, and thereby put me to the test, says the Lord of hosts, if I will not open the windows of heaven for you and pour down for you a blessing until there is no more need. I will rebuke the devourer for you, so that it will not destroy the fruits of your soil, and your vine in the field shall not fail to bear, says the Lord of hosts. Then all nations will call you blessed, for you will be a land of delight, says the Lord of hosts." Mark chapter 11, 22 through 26. And Jesus answered them, "Have faith in God. Truly I say to you, whoever says to this mountain, 'Be taken up and thrown into the sea,' and does not doubt in his heart, but believes that what he says will come to pass, it will be done for him. Therefore I tell you, whatever you ask in prayer, believe that you have received it, and it will be yours. And whenever you stand praying, forgive if you have anything against anyone, so that your Father also who is in heaven may forgive you your trespasses.

Joshua chapter 1, 6 through 9. Be strong and courageous, for you shall cause this people to inherit the land that I swore to their fathers to give them. Only be strong and very courageous, being careful to do according to all the law that Moses, my servant, commanded you. Do not turn from it to the right hand or to the left, that you may have good success wherever you go. This book of the law shall not depart from your mouth, but you shall meditate on it day and night, so that you may be careful to do according to all that is written in it. For then you will make your way prosperous, and then you will have good success. Have I not commanded you? Be strong and courageous. Do not be frightened, and do not be dismayed, for the Lord your God is with you wherever you go. Philippians chapter 4, 19 through 20. And my God will supply every need of yours according to his riches and glory in Christ Jesus. To our God and Father be glory forever and ever. Amen. Psalm chapter 37, 3 through 11. Trust in the Lord and do good. Dwell in the land and befriend faithfulness. Delight yourself in the Lord, and he will give you the desires of your heart. Commit your way to the Lord. Trust in him, and he will act. He will bring forth your righteousness as the light, and your justice as the noonday. Be still before the Lord, and wait patiently for him. Fret not yourself over the one who prospers in his way, over the man who carries out evil devices. Refrain from anger and forsake wrath. Fret not yourself. It tends only to evil. For the evildoers shall be cut off, but those who wait for the Lord shall inherit the land. In just a little while, the wicked will be no more. Though you look carefully at his place, he will not be there. But the meek shall inherit the land and delight themselves in abundant peace. Psalm chapter 50, 14 through 15. Offer to God a sacrifice of thanksgiving, and perform your vows to the Most High, and call upon me in the day of trouble. I will deliver you, and you shall glorify me.

Revelation chapter 2, 5 through 7. Remember therefore from where you have fallen. Repent and do the works you did at first. If not, I will come to you and remove your lampstand from its place, unless you repent. Yet this you have. You hate the works of the Nicolaitans, which I also hate. He who has an ear, let him hear what the Spirit says to the churches. To the one who conquers, I will grant to eat of the tree of life, which is in the paradise of God. Revelation chapter 2, 10 through 11. Be faithful unto death, and I will give you the crown of life. He who has an ear, let him hear what the Spirit says to the churches. The one who conquers will not be hurt by the second death. Revelation chapter 2, verse 17. He who has an ear, let him hear what the Spirit says to the churches. To the one who conquers, I will give some of the hidden manna, and I will give him a white stone with a new name written on the stone that no one knows except the one who receives it. Revelation chapter 2, 26 through 29. The one who conquers and who keeps my works until the end, to him I will give authority over the nations, and he will rule them with a rod of iron, as when earthen pots are broken in pieces, even as I myself have received authority from my Father, and I will give him the morning star. He who has an ear, let him hear what the Spirit says to the churches. Revelation chapter 3, verse 5. The one who conquers will be clothed thus in white garments, and I will never blot out his name from the book of life. I will confess his name before my Father and before his angels. He who has an ear, let him hear what the Spirit says to the churches. Revelation chapter 3, 10 through 13. Because you have kept my word about patient endurance, I will keep you from the hour of trial that is coming on the whole world, to try those who dwell on the earth. I am coming soon. Hold fast what you have, so that no one may seize your crown. The one who conquers, I will make him a pillar in the temple of my God. Never shall he go out of it. And I will write on him the name of my God and the name of the city of my God, the New Jerusalem, which comes down from my God out of heaven, and my own new name. He who has an ear, let him hear what the Spirit says to the churches. Revelation chapter 3, 20 through 22. Behold, I stand at the door and knock. If anyone hears my voice and opens the door, I will come in to him and eat with him, and he with me. The one who conquers, I will grant him to sit with me on my throne, as I also conquered and sat down with my Father on his throne. He who has an ear, let him hear what the Spirit says to the churches. First Peter chapter 3, 10 through 12.
Whoever desires to love life and see good days, let him keep his tongue from evil and his lips from speaking deceit. Let him turn away from evil and do good. Let him seek peace and pursue it. For the eyes of the Lord are on the righteous, and his ears are open to their prayer. But the face of the Lord is against those who do evil. Philippians chapter 4, 4 through 9. Rejoice in the Lord always. Again, I will say, rejoice. Let your reasonableness be known to everyone. The Lord is at hand. Do not be anxious about anything, but in everything, by prayer and supplication, with thanksgiving, let your requests be known to God. And the peace of God, which surpasses all understanding, will guard your hearts and your minds in Christ Jesus. Finally, brothers, whatever is true, whatever is honorable, whatever is just, whatever is pure, whatever is lovely, whatever is commendable, if there is any excellence, if there is anything worthy of praise, think about these things. What you have learned and received and heard and seen in me, practice these things, and the God of peace will be with you. Psalm chapter 34, 15 through 19. The eyes of the Lord are toward the righteous, and his ears toward their cry. The face of the Lord is against those who do evil, to cut off the memory of them from the earth. When the righteous cry for help, the Lord hears and delivers them out of all their troubles. The Lord is near to the brokenhearted and saves the crushed in spirit. Many are the afflictions of the righteous, but the Lord delivers him out of them all. Jeremiah chapter 33, 2 through 3. Thus says the Lord who made the earth, the Lord who formed it to establish it, the Lord is his name. Call to me and I

answer you and will tell you great and hidden things that you have not known. Jeremiah chapter 33, verse 6. Behold, I will bring it health and cure, and I will cure them, and I will reveal to them abundance of peace and truth. Isaiah 41, 10 through 13. Fear not, for I am with you. Be not dismayed, for I am your God. I will strengthen you. I will help you. I will uphold you with my righteous right hand. Behold, all who are incensed against you shall be put to shame and confounded. Those who strive against you shall be as nothing and shall perish. You shall seek those who contend with you, but you shall not find them. Those who war against you shall be as nothing at all. For I, the Lord your God, hold your right hand. It is I who say to you, fear not. I am the one who helps you. Isaiah 40, 27 through 31. Why do you say, O Jacob, and speak, O Israel, my way is hidden from the Lord, and my right is disregarded by my God? Have you not known? Have you not heard? The Lord is the everlasting God, the creator of the ends of the earth. He does not faint or grow weary. His understanding is unsearchable. He gives power to the faint, and to him who has no might, he increases strength. Even youths shall faint and be weary, and young men shall fall exhausted. But they who wait for the Lord shall renew their strength. They shall mount up with wings like eagles. They shall run and not be weary. They shall walk and not faint. Matthew chapter 11, 28 through 30. Come to me, all who labor and are heavily burdened, and I will give you rest. Take my yoke upon you and learn from me, for I am gentle and humble in heart, and you will find rest for your souls. For my yoke is easy and my burden is light. Psalm 91. He who dwells in the secret place of the Most High will rest in the shadow of the Almighty. I will say of Yahweh, He is my refuge and my fortress, my God in whom I trust. For He will deliver you from the snare of the fowler and from the deadly pestilence. He will cover you with His feathers. Under His wings you will take refuge. His faithfulness is your shield and rampart. You shall not be afraid of the terror by night, nor of the arrow that flies by day, nor of the pestilence that walks in darkness, nor of the destruction that wastes at noonday. 1,000 may fall at your side, and 10,000 at your right hand, but it will not come near you. You will only look with your eyes and see the recompense of the wicked. Because you have made Yahweh your refuge and the Most High your dwelling place, no evil shall happen to you. Neither shall any plague come near your dwelling. For He will put His angels in charge of you to guard you in all your ways. They will bear you up in their hands so that you won't dash your foot against a stone. You will tread on the lion and the cobra,

Romans chapter 8, 16 through 18. The Spirit himself testifies with our spirit that we are children of God. And if children, then heirs, heirs of God, and joint heirs with Christ, if indeed we suffer with him, that we may also be glorified with him. For I consider that the sufferings of this present time are not worthy to be compared with the glory which will be revealed toward us. John chapter 14, 25 through 27. These things I have spoken to you while I am still with you. But the Helper, the Holy Spirit, whom the Father will send in my name, he will teach you all things and bring to your remembrance all that I have said to you. Peace I leave with you. My peace I give to you. Not as the world gives do I give to you. Let not your hearts be troubled, neither let them be afraid. Romans chapter 5, 1 through 5. Therefore, since we have been justified by faith, we have peace with God through our Lord Jesus Christ. Through him, we have also obtained access by faith into this grace in which we stand, and we rejoice in hope of the glory of God. Not only that, but we rejoice in our sufferings, knowing that suffering produces endurance, and endurance produces character, and character produces hope, and hope does not put us to shame, because God's love has been poured into our hearts through the Holy Spirit who has been given to us. Second Corinthians chapter 13, verse 11. Finally, brothers, rejoice, aim for restoration, comfort one another, agree with one another, live in peace, and the God of love and peace will be with you. Isaiah chapter 53, verse 5. But he was wounded for our transgressions. He was crushed for our iniquities. Upon him was the chastisement that brought us peace, and with his stripes we are healed. Psalm chapter 37, verse 37. Mark the blameless and behold the upright, for there is a future for the man of peace. Hebrews chapter 12, verse 11. For the moment, all discipline seems painful rather than pleasant. But later, it yields the peaceful fruit of righteousness to those who have been trained by it. Matthew chapter 6, 25 through 33. Therefore I tell you, do not be anxious about your life, what you will eat or what you will drink, nor about your body, what you will put on. Is not life more than food, and the body more than clothing? Look at the birds of the air. They neither sow nor reap, nor gather into barns, and yet your heavenly Father feeds them. Are you not of more value than they? And which of you, by being anxious, can add a single hour to his span of life? And why are you anxious about clothing? Consider the lilies of the field, how they grow. They neither toil nor spin. Yet I tell you, even Solomon.

Solomon, in all his glory, was not arrayed like one of these. But if God so clothes the grass of the field, which today is alive and tomorrow is thrown into the oven, will he not much more clothe you, O you of little faith? Therefore, do not be anxious, saying, what shall we eat, or what shall we drink, or what shall we wear? For the Gentiles seek after these things, and your heavenly Father knows that you need them all. But seek first the kingdom of God and his righteousness, and all these things will be added to you.

Psalm chapter 126, 5 through 6. Those who sow in tears shall reap with shouts of joy. He who goes out weeping, bearing the seed for sowing, shall come home with shouts of joy, bringing his sheaves with him. Psalm 16, 5 through 11. The Lord is my chosen portion and my cup. You hold my lot. The lines have fallen for me in pleasant places. Indeed, I have a beautiful inheritance. I bless the Lord who gives me counsel. In the night also my heart instructs me. I have set the Lord always before me. Because he is at my right hand, I shall not be shaken. Therefore my heart is glad, and my whole being rejoices. My flesh also dwells secure. For you will not abandon my soul to Sheol, or let your Holy One see corruption. You make known to me the path of life. In your presence there's fullness of joy. At your right hand are pleasures forevermore. John 16:33. I have said these things to you, that in me you may have peace. In the world you will have tribulation, but take heart. I have overcome the world. First Peter chapter 5, 6 through 7. Humble yourselves, therefore, under the mighty hand of God, so that at the proper time he may exalt you, casting all your anxieties on him, because he cares for you.

Lamentations 3:22-23. The steadfast love of the Lord never ceases. His mercies never come to an end. They are new every morning. Great is your faithfulness. Psalm 32:7-10. You are a hiding place for me. You preserve me from trouble. You surround me with shouts of deliverance. Many are the sorrows of the wicked, but steadfast love surrounds the one who trusts in the Lord. Jeremiah 17:7-8. Blessed is the man who trusts in the Lord, whose trust is the Lord. He is like a tree planted by water that sends out its roots by the stream and does not fear when heat comes, for its leaves remain green and is not anxious in the year of drought, for it does not cease to bear fruit. Romans 8:26-30. Likewise, the Spirit helps us in our weakness, for we do not know what to pray for as we ought, but the Spirit Himself intercedes for us with groanings too deep for words. And He who searches hearts knows what is the mind of the Spirit, because the Spirit intercedes for the saints according to the will of God. And we know that for those who love God, all things work together for good, for those who are called according to His purpose. For those whom He foreknew, He also predestined to be conformed to the image of His Son, in order that He might be the firstborn among many brothers. And those whom He predestined, He also called. And those whom He called, He also justified. And those whom He justified, He also glorified. Romans chapter 8:35-39. Who shall separate us from the love of Christ? Shall tribulation, or distress, or persecution, or famine, or nakedness, or danger, or sword? As it is written, for your sake we are being killed all day long. We are regarded as sheep to be slaughtered. No, in all these things we are more than conquerors through Him who loved us. For I am sure that neither death nor life, nor angels nor rulers, nor things present nor things to come, nor powers, nor height nor depth, nor anything else in all creation will be able to separate us from the love of God in Christ Jesus our Lord. Romans 10:9-13. If you confess with your mouth that Jesus is Lord, and believe in your heart that God raised Him from the dead, you will be saved. For with the heart one believes and is justified, and with the mouth one confesses and is saved. For the Scripture says, everyone who believes in Him will not be put to shame. For there is no distinction between Jew and Greek, for the same Lord is Lord of all, bestowing His riches on all who call on Him. For everyone who calls on the name of the Lord
will be saved. Psalm chapter 9:9-12. The Lord is a stronghold for the oppressed, a stronghold in times of trouble. And those who know your name put their trust in you. For you, O Lord, have not forsaken those who seek you. Sing praises to the Lord, who sits enthroned in Zion. Tell among the peoples his deeds. For he who avenges blood is mindful of them. He does not forget the cry of the afflicted. Proverbs 3:1-12. My son, do not forget my teaching, but let your heart keep my commands. For length of days and years of life and peace they will add to you. Let not steadfast love and faithfulness forsake you. Bind them around your neck. Write them on the tablet of your heart. So you will find favor and good success in the sight of God and man. Trust in the Lord with all your heart. And do not lean on your own understanding. In all your ways, acknowledge him, and he will make straight your paths. Be not wise in your own eyes. Fear the Lord, and turn away from evil. It will be healing to your flesh and refreshment to your bones. Honor the Lord with your wealth and with the first fruits of all your produce. Then your barns will be filled with plenty, and your vats will be bursting with wine. My son, do not despise the Lord's discipline, or be weary of his reproof. For the Lord reproves him who he loves, as a father the son in whom he delights. James 5:13-16. Is anyone among you suffering? Let him pray. Is anyone cheerful? Let him sing praise. Is anyone among you sick? Let him call for the elders of the church and let them pray over him, anointing him with oil in the name of the Lord. And the prayer of faith will save the one who is sick, and the Lord will raise him up. And if he has committed sins, he will be forgiven. Therefore, confess your sins to one another and pray for one another that you may be healed. The prayer of a righteous person has great power as it is working. Matthew 7:7-11. Ask, and it will be given to you. Seek, and you will find. Knock, and it will be opened to you. For everyone who asks receives, and the one who seeks finds, and to the one who knocks it will be opened. Or which one of you, if his son asks him for bread, will give him a stone? Or if he asks for a fish, will give him a serpent? If you then, who are evil, know how to give good gifts to your children, how much more will your Father who is in heaven give good things to those who ask him? Psalm 103:1-12. Bless the Lord, O my soul, and all that is within me. Bless his holy name. Bless the Lord, O my soul,
and forget not all his benefits, who forgives all your iniquity, who heals all your diseases, who redeems your life from the pit, who crowns you with steadfast love and mercy, who satisfies you with good so that your youth is renewed like the eagles. The Lord works righteousness and justice for all who are oppressed. He made known his ways to Moses, his acts to the people of Israel. The Lord is merciful and gracious, slow to anger and abounding in steadfast love. He will not always chide, nor will he keep his anger forever. He does not deal with us according to our sins, nor repay us according to our iniquities. For as high as the heavens are above the earth, so great is his steadfast love toward those who fear him. As far as the east is from the west, so far does he remove our transgressions from us. As a father shows compassion to his children, so the Lord shows compassion to those who fear him. Psalm 107, 13 through 16. Then they cried to the Lord in their trouble, and he delivered them from their distress. He brought them out of darkness and the shadow of death, and burst their bonds apart. Let them thank the Lord for his steadfast love, for his wondrous works to the children of man. For he shatters the doors of bronze and cuts into the bars of iron. John 14, 1 through 7. Let not your hearts be troubled. Believe in God. Believe also in me. In my Father's house are many rooms. If it were not so, would I have told you that I go to prepare a place for you? And if I go and prepare a place for you, I will come again and will take you to myself, that where I am, you may also be. And you know the way to where I am going. Thomas said to him, Lord, we do not know where you're going. How can we know the way? Jesus said to him, I am the way, and the truth, and the life. No one comes to the Father except through me. If you had known me, you would have known my Father also. From now on, you do know him and have seen him. John 14, 12 through 21. Truly, truly I say to you, whoever believes in me will also do the works that I do, and greater works than these will he do, because I am going to the Father. Whatever you ask in my name, this I will do, that the Father may be glorified in the Son. If you ask me anything in my name, I will do it. If you love me, you will keep my commandments. And I will ask the Father, and he will give you another helper to be with you forever, even the Spirit of truth, whom the world cannot receive because it neither sees him nor knows him. You know him, for he dwells with you and will be in you. I will not leave you as orphans. I will come to you. Yet a little while and the world will see me no more, but you will see me. Because I live, you also will live. In that day you will know that I am in my Father, and you in me, and I in you. Whoever has my commandments and keeps them, he it is who loves me. And he who loves me will be loved by my Father,
and I will love him and manifest myself to him. Mark 10, 27 through 31. Jesus looked at them and said, "With man it is impossible, but not with God. For all things are possible with God." Peter began to say to him, "See, we have left everything and followed you." Jesus said, "Truly, I say to you, there is no one who has left house or brothers, or sisters, or mother, or father, or children, or lands, for my sake and for the gospel, who will not receive 100-fold now in this time, houses, and brothers, and sisters, and mothers, and children, and lands, with persecutions, and in the age to come eternal life. But many who are first will be last, and the last will be first." Matthew 24, 12 through 13. "And because lawlessness will be increased, the love of many will grow cold. But the one who endures to the end will be saved." John chapter 15, 1 through 11. "I am the true vine, and my Father is the vine dresser. Every branch in me that does not bear fruit, he takes away, and every branch that does bear fruit, he prunes, that it may bear more fruit. Already you are clean because of the word that I have spoken to you. Abide in me, and I in you. As the branch cannot bear fruit by itself, unless it abides in the vine, neither can you, unless you abide in me. I am the vine, you are the branches. Whoever abides in me and I in him, he it is that bears much fruit. For apart from me, you can do nothing. If anyone does not abide in me, he is thrown away like a branch and withers. And the branches are gathered, thrown into the fire and burned. If you abide in me, and my words abide in you, ask whatever you wish, and it will be done for you. By this my Father is glorified, that you bear much fruit, and so prove to be my disciples. As the Father has loved me, so have I loved you. Abide in my love. If you keep my commandments, you will abide in my love, just as I have kept my Father's commandments and abide in his love. These things I have spoken to you, that my joy may be in you and that your joy may be full." 2 Peter 1, 3 through 11. "His divine power has granted to us all things that pertain to life and godliness, through the knowledge of him who called us to his own glory and excellence, by which he granted to us his precious and very great promises, so that through them you may become partakers of the divine nature, having escaped from the corruption that is in the world because of sinful desire. For this very reason, make every effort to supplement your faith with virtue, and virtue with knowledge, and knowledge with self-control, and self-control with steadfastness, and steadfastness with godliness, and godliness with brotherly affection, and brotherly affection with love. For if these qualities are yours and are increasing, they keep you from being ineffective or unfruitful in the knowledge of our Lord Jesus Christ. For whoever lacks these qualities is so nearsighted that he is blind, having forgotten that he was cleansed from his former sins. Therefore, brothers, be all the more diligent to confirm your calling and election.
For if you practice these qualities, you will never fall. For in this way there will be richly provided for you an entrance into the eternal kingdom of our Lord and Savior Jesus Christ. Job 36:10-11. He opens their ears to instruction and commands that they return from iniquity. If they listen and serve him, they complete their days in prosperity and their years in pleasantness. Psalm 46:1-7. God is our refuge and strength, a very present help in trouble. Therefore, we will not fear though the earth gives way, though the mountains be moved into the heart of the sea, though its waters roar and foam, though the mountains tremble at its swelling. There is a river whose streams make glad the city of God, the holy habitation of the Most High. God is in the midst of her. She shall not be moved. God will help her when morning dawns. The nations rage, the kingdoms totter. He utters his voice, the earth melts. The Lord of hosts is with us. The God of Jacob is our fortress. Romans 6:5-14. For if we have been united with him in a death like his, we shall certainly be united with him in a resurrection like his. We know that our old self was crucified with him in order that the body of sin might be brought to nothing, so that we would no longer be enslaved to sin. For one who has died has been set free from sin. Now, if we have died with Christ, we believe that we will also live with him. We know that Christ, being raised from the dead, will never die again. Death no longer has dominion over him. For the death he died to sin once for all. But the life he lives to God. So you also must consider yourselves dead to sin and alive to God in Christ Jesus. Let not sin, therefore, reign in your mortal body, to make you obey its passions. Do not present your members to sin as instruments for unrighteousness, but present yourselves to God as those who have been brought from death to life, and your members to God as instruments for righteousness. For sin will have no dominion over you, since you are not under law, but under grace. Psalm 147:1-6. Praise the Lord, for it is good to sing praises to our God, for it is pleasant, and a song of praise is fitting. The Lord builds up Jerusalem. He gathers the outcasts of Israel. He heals the brokenhearted and binds up their wounds. He determines the number of the stars. He gives to all of them their names. Great is our Lord, and abundant in power. His understanding is beyond measure. The Lord lifts up the humble. He casts the wicked to the ground. Revelation 21:1-7. Then I saw a new heaven and a new earth, for the first heaven and the first earth had passed away, and the sea was no more. And I saw the holy city, New Jerusalem, coming down out of heaven from God, prepared as a bride adorned for her husband.
And I heard a loud voice from the throne saying, "Behold, the dwelling place of God is with man. He will dwell with them, and they will be his people, and God himself will be with them as their God. He will wipe away every tear from their eyes, and death shall be no more. Neither shall there be mourning, nor crying, nor pain anymore. For the former things have passed away." And he who was seated on the throne said, "Behold, I am making all things new." Also he said, "Write this down, for these words are trustworthy and true." And he said to me, "It is done. I am the Alpha and the Omega, the beginning and the end. To the thirsty I will give from the spring of the water of life without payment. The one who conquers will have this heritage, and I will be his God, and he will be my son." Galatians 6:8-10. For the one who sows to his own flesh will from the flesh reap corruption. But the one who sows to the Spirit will from the Spirit reap eternal life. And let us not grow weary of doing good, for in due season we will reap if we do not give up. So then, as we have opportunity, let us do good to everyone, and especially to those who are of the household of faith. Psalm 138. I give you thanks, O Lord, with my whole heart. Before the gods I sing your praise. I bow down toward your holy temple and give thanks to your name for your steadfast love and your faithfulness. For you have exalted above all things your name and your word. On the day I called, you answered me. My strength of soul you increased. All the kings of the earth shall give you thanks, O Lord, for they have heard the words of your mouth, and they shall sing of the ways of the Lord, for great is the glory of the Lord. For though the Lord is high, he regards the lowly, but the haughty he knows from afar. Though I walk in the midst of trouble, you preserve my life. You stretch out your hand against the wrath of my enemies, and your right hand delivers me. The Lord will fulfill his purpose for me. Your steadfast love, O Lord, endures forever. Do not forsake the work of your hands. First John 2:24-25. Let what you heard from the beginning abide in you. If what you heard from the beginning abides in you, then you too will abide in the Son and in the Father. And this is the promise that he made to us: eternal life. John 6:47-51. Truly, truly I say to you, whoever believes has eternal life. I am the bread of life. Your fathers ate the manna in the wilderness, and they died. This is the bread that comes down from heaven, so that one may eat of it and not die. I am the living bread that came down from heaven. If anyone eats of this bread, he will live forever. And the bread that I will give for the life of the world is my flesh.
Matthew 6, 14 through 15. For if you forgive others their trespasses, your heavenly Father will also forgive you. But if you do not forgive others their trespasses, neither will your Father forgive your trespasses. Psalm 55, 22. Cast your burden on the Lord, and He will sustain you. He will never permit the righteous to be moved. Isaiah 52, 12. For you shall not go out in haste, and you shall not go in flight. For the Lord will go before you, and the God of Israel will be your rear guard. Psalm 32, 8. I will instruct you and teach you in the way you should go. I will counsel you with my eye upon you. Isaiah 30, 18 through 21. Therefore the Lord waits to be gracious to you, and therefore He exalts Himself to show mercy to you. For the Lord is a God of justice. Blessed are all those who wait for Him. For a people shall dwell in Zion, in Jerusalem. You shall weep no more. He will surely be gracious to you at the sound of your cry. As soon as He hears it, He answers you. And though the Lord give you the bread of adversity and the water of affliction, yet your teacher will not hide himself anymore, but your eyes shall see your teacher, and your ears shall hear a word behind you saying, "This is the way, walk in it," when you turn to the right or when you turn to the left. Philippians chapter 1, verse 6. And I am sure of this, that He who began a good work in you will bring it to completion at the day of Jesus Christ. Isaiah 26, verse 3. You keep him in perfect peace whose mind is stayed on you, because he trusts in you. John chapter 11, 25 through 26. Jesus said to her, "I am the resurrection and the life. Whoever believes in me, though he die, yet shall he live. And everyone who lives and believes in me shall never die." Second Corinthians 4, 16 through 18. So we do not lose heart. Though our outward self is wasting away, our inner self is being renewed day by day. For this light momentary affliction is preparing for us an eternal weight of glory beyond all comparison. As we look not to the things that are seen, but to the things that are unseen. For the things that are seen are transient, but the things that are unseen are eternal. Philippians 3, 20 through 21. But our citizenship is in heaven, and from it we await a Savior, the Lord Jesus Christ, who will transform our lowly body to be like His glorious body by the power that enables Him even to subject all things to Himself. Matthew 5, 2 through 11. And He opened His mouth and taught them, saying, "Blessed are the poor in spirit,
for theirs is the kingdom of heaven. Blessed are those who mourn, for they shall be comforted. Blessed are the meek, for they shall inherit the earth. Blessed are those who hunger and thirst for righteousness, for they shall be satisfied. Blessed are the merciful, for they shall receive mercy. Blessed are the pure in heart, for they shall see God. Blessed are the peacemakers, for they shall be called sons of God. Blessed are those who are persecuted for righteousness' sake, for theirs is the kingdom of heaven. Blessed are you when others revile you and persecute you and utter all kinds of evil against you falsely on my account. Rejoice and be glad, for your reward is great in heaven, for so they persecuted the prophets who were before you. First John 4, verse 4. Little children, you are from God and have overcome them. For he who is in you is greater than he who is in the world. Matthew chapter 10, 39 through 42. Whoever finds his life will lose it. And whoever loses his life for my sake will find it. Whoever receives you receives me, and whoever receives me receives him who sent me. The one who receives a prophet because he is a prophet will receive a prophet's reward, and the one who receives a righteous person because he is a righteous person will receive a righteous person's reward. And whoever gives one of these little ones even a cup of cold water, because he is a disciple, truly I say to you, he will by no means lose his reward. Psalm 145, 13 through 19. The Lord is faithful in all his words, and kind in all his works. The Lord upholds all who are falling and raises up all who are bowed down. The eyes of all look to you, and you give them their food in due season. You open your hand, you satisfy the desire of every living thing. The Lord is righteous in all his ways and kind in all his works. The Lord is near to all who call on him, to all who call on him in truth. He fulfills the desire of those who fear him. He also hears their cry and saves them. First Corinthians 10, verse 13. No temptation has overtaken you that is not common to man. God is faithful, and he will not let you be tempted beyond your ability. But with the temptation, he will also provide the way of escape, that you may be able to endure it. Second Peter 3, 8 through 9. But do not overlook this one fact, beloved, that with the Lord one day is as 1,000 years, and 1,000 years as one day. The Lord is not slow to fulfill his promise, as some count slowness, but is patient toward you, not wishing that any should perish, but that all should reach repentance. Matthew 28, 18 through 20. And Jesus came and said to them, all authority in heaven and on earth has been given to me. Go therefore and make disciples of all nations, baptizing them in the name of the Father and of the Son and of the Holy Spirit, teaching them to observe all that I have commanded you. And behold, I am with you always
to the end of the age. Mark 16, 15 through 18. And he said to them, "Go into all the world and proclaim the gospel to the whole creation. Whoever believes and is baptized will be saved, but whoever does not believe will be condemned. And these signs will accompany those who believe. In my name they will cast out demons, they will speak in new tongues, they will pick up serpents with their hands, and if they drink any deadly poison, it will not hurt them. They will lay their hands on the sick, and they will recover." Second Timothy chapter 4, verse 8. "Henceforth there is laid up for me the crown of righteousness, which the Lord, the righteous judge, will award me on that day. And not only to me, but also to all who have loved his appearing." First Corinthians 6:14. "And God raised the Lord and will also raise us up by his power." Second Corinthians 4:14. "He who raised the Lord Jesus will raise us also with Jesus and bring us with you into his presence." James chapter 1, verse 12. "Blessed is the man who remains steadfast under trial, for when he has stood the test, he will receive the crown of life, which God has promised to those who love him." 1 Peter 4, 1 and 2. "Since therefore Christ suffered in the flesh, arm yourselves with the same way of thinking. For whoever has suffered in the flesh has ceased from sin, so as to live for the rest of the time in the flesh, no longer for human passions, but for the will of God." First John 3, 1 through 3. "See what kind of love the Father has given to us, that we should be called children of God, and so we are. The reason why the world does not know us is that it did not know him. Beloved, we are God's children now, and what we will be has not yet appeared. But we know that when he appears, we shall be like him, because we shall see him as he is. And everyone who thus hopes in him purifies himself as he is pure." Colossians chapter 3, 1 through 4. "If then you have been raised with Christ, seek the things that are above, where Christ is, seated at the right hand of God. Set your minds on things that are above, not on things that are on earth. For you have died, and your life is hidden with Christ in God. When Christ, who is your life, appears, then you also will appear with him in glory." 2 Peter 3, 13. "But according to his promise, we are waiting for new heavens and a new earth, in which righteousness dwells." John chapter 10, 9 through 11. "I am the door. If anyone enters by me, he will be saved, and will go in and out and find pasture. The thief comes only to steal and kill and destroy. I came that they may have life and have it abundantly. I am the good shepherd. The good shepherd lays down his life for the sheep." Romans chapter 6, 22 through 23.
But now that you have been set free from sin and have become slaves of God, the fruit you get leads to sanctification, and its end, eternal life. For the wages of sin is death, but the free gift of God is eternal life in Christ Jesus our Lord. Numbers 23:19. God is not man that he should lie, or a son of man that he should change his mind. Has he said, and will he not do it? Or has he spoken, and will he not fulfill it? Psalm 121. I lift up my eyes to the hills. From where does my help come? My help comes from the Lord, who made heaven and earth. He will not let your foot be moved. He who keeps you will not slumber. Behold, he who keeps Israel will neither slumber nor sleep. The Lord is your keeper. The Lord is your shade on your right hand. The sun shall not strike you by day, nor the moon by night. The Lord will keep you from all evil. He will keep your life. The Lord will keep your going out and your coming in from this time forth and forevermore. Psalm 1:1-3. Blessed is the man who walks not in the counsel of the wicked, nor stands in the way of sinners, nor sits in the seat of scoffers. But his delight is in the law of the Lord, and on his law he meditates day and night. He is like a tree planted by streams of water that yields its fruit in its season, and its leaf does not wither. In all that he does, he prospers.

Romans chapter 1, 16 through 17. For I am not ashamed of the gospel, for it is the power of God for salvation to everyone who believes, to the Jew first and also to the Greek. For in it the righteousness of God is revealed from faith for faith. As it is written, the righteous shall live by faith. Second Corinthians chapter 1, 3 through 5. Blessed be the God and Father of our Lord Jesus Christ, the Father of mercies and God of all comfort, who comforts us in all our affliction, so that we may be able to comfort those who are in any affliction with the comfort with which we ourselves are comforted by God. For as we share abundantly in Christ's sufferings, so through Christ we share abundantly in comfort too. Second Corinthians chapter 5, verse 17. Therefore, if anyone is in Christ, he is a new creation. The old has passed away. Behold, the new has come. John chapter 10, 27 through 30. My sheep hear my voice, and I know them, and they follow me. I give them eternal life, and they will never perish, and no one will snatch them out of my hand. My Father, who has given them to me, is greater than all, and no one is able to snatch them out of the Father's hand. I and the Father are one. Acts chapter 1, 7 through 8. It is not for you to know times or seasons that the Father has fixed by his own authority. But you will receive power when the Holy Spirit comes upon you, and you will be my witnesses in Jerusalem and in all Judea and Samaria and to the end of the earth. 2 Corinthians chapter 1, 20 through 22. For all the promises of God find their yes in him. That is why it is through him that we utter our amen to God for his glory. And it is God who establishes us with you in Christ, and has anointed us, and who has also put his seal on us, and given us his Spirit in our hearts as a guarantee. Acts chapter 2, 38 through 39. And Peter said to them, repent and be baptized, every one of you, in the name of Jesus Christ, for the forgiveness of your sins, and you will receive the gift of the

has promised you, and that you are to keep all his commandments, and that he will set you in praise and in fame and in honor high above all nations that he has made, and that you shall be a people holy to the Lord your God, as he promised. Hebrews chapter 10, 19 through 23. Therefore, brothers, since we have confidence to enter the holy places by the blood of Jesus, by the new and living way that he opened for us through the curtain, that is through his flesh, and since we have a great priest over the house of God, let us draw near with a true heart in full assurance of faith, with our hearts sprinkled clean from an evil conscience and our bodies washed with pure water. Let us hold fast the confession of our hope without wavering, for he who promised is faithful. Exodus 14, 13 through 14. And Moses said to the people, "Fear not, stand firm, and see the salvation of the Lord, which he will work for you today. For the Egyptians whom you see today, you shall never see again. The Lord will fight for you, and you have only to be silent." Isaiah 43, 1 through 3. But now, thus says the Lord, he who created you, O Jacob, he who formed you, O Israel, fear not, for I have redeemed you. I have called you by name. You are mine. When you pass through the waters, I will be with you, and through the rivers, they shall not overwhelm you. When you walk through fire, you shall not be burned, and the flame shall not consume you. For I am the Lord your God, the Holy One of Israel, your Savior. Isaiah 54:10. For the mountains may depart, and the hills be removed, but my steadfast love shall not depart from you, and my covenant of peace shall not be removed, says the Lord, who has compassion on you. Isaiah 54, 13 and 14. All your children shall be taught by the Lord, and great shall be the peace of your children. In righteousness you shall be established. You shall be far from oppression, for you shall not fear, and from terror, for it shall not come near you. And great shall be the peace of your children. In righteousness you shall be established. You shall be far from oppression, for you shall not fear, and from terror, for it shall not come near you. Isaiah 54, 13 through 14. No weapon that is fashioned against you shall succeed, and you shall refute every tongue that rises against you in judgment. This is the heritage of the servants of the Lord, and their vindication from me, declares the Lord. Isaiah 58, 6 through 12. Is not this the fast that I choose? To loose the bonds of wickedness, to undo the straps of the yoke, to let the oppressed go free, and to break every yoke? Is it not to share your bread with the hungry and bring the homeless poor into your house? When you see the naked, to cover him
and not to hide yourself from your own flesh. Then shall your light break forth like the dawn, and your healing shall spring up speedily. Your righteousness shall go before you. The glory of the Lord shall be your rear guard. Then you shall call, and the Lord will answer. You shall cry, and he will say, "Here I am." If you take away the yoke from your midst, the pointing of the finger and speaking wickedness, if you pour yourself out for the hungry and satisfy the desire of the afflicted, then shall your light rise in the darkness, and your gloom be as the noonday. And the Lord will guide you continually and satisfy your desire in scorched places and make your bones strong. And you shall be like a watered garden, like a spring of water whose waters do not fail. And your ancient ruins shall be rebuilt. You shall raise up the foundations of many generations. You shall be called the repairer of the breach, the restorer of streets to dwell in. James 1:2-5. Count it all joy, my brothers, when you meet trials of various kinds, for you know that the testing of your faith produces steadfastness. And let steadfastness have its full effect, that you may be perfect and complete, lacking in nothing. If any of you lacks wisdom, let him ask God, who gives generously to all without reproach, and it will be given him. James 4:7-8 and verse 10. Submit yourselves therefore to God. Resist the devil, and he will flee from you. Draw near to God, and he will draw near to you. Humble yourselves before the Lord, and he will exalt you. First John 1:9. If we confess our sins, he is faithful and just to forgive us our sins and to cleanse us from all unrighteousness. 2 Chronicles 7:14-16. If my people who are called by my name humble themselves and pray and seek my face and turn from their wicked ways, then I will hear from heaven and will forgive their sin and heal their land. Now my eyes will be open and my ears attentive to the prayer that is made in this place. For now I have chosen and consecrated this house, that my name may be there forever. My eyes and my heart will be there for all time. Deuteronomy 31:6-8. Be strong and courageous. Do not fear or be in dread of them, for it is the Lord your God who goes with you. He will not leave you or forsake you. Then Moses summoned Joshua and said to him in the sight of all Israel, "Be strong and courageous, for you shall go with this people into the land that the Lord has sworn to their fathers to give them, and you shall put them in possession of it. It is the Lord who goes before you. He will be with you. He will not leave you or forsake you. Do not fear or be dismayed." Jeremiah 29:11-14. For I know the plans I have for you, declares the Lord. Plans for welfare and not for evil, to give you a future and a hope. Then you will call upon me
and come and pray to me, and I will hear you. You will seek me and find me when you seek me with all your heart. I will be found by you, declares the Lord. John chapter 3, 16 through 17. For God so loved the world that he gave his only Son, that whoever believes in him should not perish, but have eternal life. For God did not send his Son into the world to condemn the world, but in order that the world might be saved through him. John chapter 8, 34 through 36. Jesus answered them, "Truly, truly, I say to you, everyone who practices sin is a slave to sin. The slave does not remain in the house forever. The Son remains forever. So if the Son sets you free, you will be free indeed." Malachi chapter 3, 10 through 12. Bring the full tithe into the storehouse, that there may be food in my house, and thereby put me to the test, says the Lord of hosts, if I will not open the windows of heaven for you and pour down for you a blessing until there is no more need. I will rebuke the devourer for you, so that it will not destroy the fruits of your soil. And your vine in the field shall not fail to bear, says the Lord of hosts. Then all nations will call you blessed, for you will be a land of delight, says the Lord of hosts. Mark chapter 11, 22 through 26. And Jesus answered them, "Have faith in God. Truly I say to you, whoever says to this mountain, 'Be taken up and thrown into the sea,' and does not doubt in his heart, but believes that what he says will come to pass, it will be done for him. Therefore I tell you, whatever you ask in prayer, believe that you have received it, and it will be yours. And whenever you stand praying, forgive if you have anything against anyone, so that your Father also who is in heaven may forgive you your trespasses.

Joshua chapter 1, 6 through 9. Be strong and courageous, for you shall cause this people to inherit the land that I swore to their fathers to give them. Only be strong and very courageous, being careful to do according to all the law that Moses, my servant, commanded you. Do not turn from it to the right hand or to the left, that you may have good success wherever you go. This book of the law shall not depart from your mouth, but you shall meditate on it day and night, so that you may be careful to do according to all that is written in it. For then you will make your way prosperous, and then you will have good success. Have I not commanded you? Be strong and courageous. Do not be frightened, and do not be dismayed, for the Lord your God is with you wherever you go. Philippians chapter 4, 19 through 20. And my God will supply every need of yours according to his riches and glory in Christ Jesus. To our God and Father be glory forever and ever. Amen. Psalm chapter 37, 3 through 11. Trust in the Lord and do good. Dwell in the land and befriend faithfulness. Delight yourself in the Lord, and he will give you the desires of your heart. Commit your way to the Lord. Trust in him, and he will act. He will bring forth your righteousness as the light, and your justice as the noonday. Be still before the Lord, and wait patiently for him. Fret not yourself over the one who prospers in his way, over the man who carries out evil devices. Refrain from anger and forsake wrath. Fret not yourself. It tends only to evil. For the evildoers shall be cut off, but those who wait for the Lord shall inherit the land. In just a little while, the wicked will be no more. Though you look carefully at his place, he will not be there. But the meek shall inherit the land and delight themselves in abundant peace. Psalm chapter 50, 14 through 15. Offer to God a sacrifice of thanksgiving, and perform your vows to the Most High, and call upon me in the day of trouble. I will deliver you, and you shall glorify me.

Revelation chapter 2, 5 through 7. Remember therefore from where you have fallen. Repent and do the works you did at first. If not, I will come to you and remove your lampstand from its place, unless you repent. Yet this you have. You hate the works of the Nicolaitans, which I also hate. He who has an ear, let him hear what the Spirit says to the churches. To the one who conquers, I will grant to eat of the tree of life, which is in the paradise of God. Revelation chapter 2, 10 through 11. Be faithful unto death, and I will give you the crown of life. He who has an ear, let him hear what the Spirit says to the churches. The one who conquers will not be hurt by the second death. Revelation chapter 2, verse 17. He who has an ear, let him hear what the Spirit says to the churches. To the one who conquers, I will give some of the hidden manna. And I will give him a white stone with a new name written on the stone that no one knows except the one who receives it. Revelation chapter 2, 26 through 29. The one who conquers and who keeps my works until the end, to him I will give authority over the nations, and he will rule them with a rod of iron, as when earthen pots are broken in pieces, even as I myself have received authority from my Father, and I will give him the morning star. He who has an ear, let him hear what the Spirit says to the churches. Revelation chapter 3, verse 5. The one who conquers will be clothed thus in white garments, and I will never blot out his name from the book of life. I will confess his name before my Father and before his angels. He who has an ear, let him hear what the Spirit says to the churches. Revelation chapter 3, 10 through 13. Because you have kept my word about patient endurance, I will keep you from the hour of trial that is coming on the whole world to try those who dwell on the earth. I am coming soon. Hold fast what you have, so that no one may seize your crown. The one who conquers, I will make him a pillar in the temple of my God. Never shall he go out of it. And I will write on him the name of my God and the name of the city of my God, the New Jerusalem, which comes down from my God out of heaven, and my own new name. He who has an ear, let him hear what the Spirit says to the churches. Revelation chapter 3, 20 through 22. Behold, I stand at the door and knock. If anyone hears my voice and opens the door, I will come in to him and eat with him, and he with me. The one who conquers, I will grant him to sit with me on my throne, as I also conquered and sat down with my Father on his throne. He who has an ear, let him hear what the Spirit says to the churches. First Peter chapter 3, 10 through 12.
Whoever desires to love life and see good days, let him keep his tongue from evil and his lips from speaking deceit. Let him turn away from evil and do good. Let him seek peace and pursue it. For the eyes of the Lord are on the righteous, and his ears are open to their prayer. But the face of the Lord is against those who do evil. Philippians chapter 4, 4 through 9. Rejoice in the Lord always. Again, I will say, rejoice. Let your reasonableness be known to everyone. The Lord is at hand. Do not be anxious about anything, but in everything, by prayer and supplication, with thanksgiving, let your requests be known to God. And the peace of God, which surpasses all understanding, will guard your hearts and your minds in Christ Jesus. Finally, brothers, whatever is true, whatever is honorable, whatever is just, whatever is pure, whatever is lovely, whatever is commendable, if there is any excellence, if there is anything worthy of praise, think about these things. What you have learned and received and heard and seen in me, practice these things, and the God of peace will be with you. Psalm chapter 34, 15 through 19. The eyes of the Lord are toward the righteous, and his ears toward their cry. The face of the Lord is against those who do evil, to cut off the memory of them from the earth. When the righteous cry for help, the Lord hears and delivers them out of all their troubles. The Lord is near to the brokenhearted and saves the crushed in spirit. Many are the afflictions of the righteous, but the Lord delivers him out of them all. Jeremiah chapter 33, 2 through 3. Thus says the Lord who made the earth, the Lord who formed it to establish it. The Lord is his name. Call to me and I will answer you and will tell you great and hidden things that you have not known. Jeremiah chapter 33, verse 6. Behold, I will bring it health and cure, and I will cure them, and I will reveal to them abundance of peace and truth. Isaiah 41, 10 through 13. Fear not, for I am with you. Be not dismayed, for I am your God. I will strengthen you. I will help you. I will uphold you with my righteous right hand. Behold, all who are incensed against you shall be put to shame and confounded. Those who strive against you shall be as nothing and shall perish. You shall seek those who contend with you, but you shall not find them. Those who war against you shall be as nothing at all. For I, the Lord your God, hold your right hand. It is I who say to you, fear not. I am the one who helps you. Isaiah 40, 27 through 31. Why do you say, O Jacob, and speak, O Israel, my way is hidden from the Lord,
and my right is disregarded by my God. Have you not known? Have you not heard? The Lord is the everlasting God, the creator of the ends of the earth. He does not faint or grow weary. His understanding is unsearchable. He gives power to the faint, and to him who has no might, he increases strength. Even youths shall faint and be weary, and young men shall fall exhausted. But they who wait for the Lord shall renew their strength. They shall mount up with wings like eagles. They shall run and not be weary. They shall walk and not faint. Matthew chapter 11, 28 through 30. Come to me, all who labor and are heavily burdened, and I will give you rest. Take my yoke upon you and learn from me, for I am gentle and humble in heart, and you will find rest for your souls. For my yoke is easy and my burden is light. Psalm 91. He who dwells in the secret place of the Most High will rest in the shadow of the Almighty. I will say of Yahweh, He is my refuge and my fortress, my God in whom I trust. For He will deliver you from the snare of the fowler and from the deadly pestilence. He will cover you with His feathers. Under His wings you will take refuge. His faithfulness is your shield and rampart. You shall not be afraid of the terror by night, nor of the arrow that flies by day, nor of the pestilence that walks in darkness, nor of the destruction that wastes at noonday. 1,000 may fall at your side, and 10,000 at your right hand, but it will not come near you. You will only look with your eyes and see the recompense of the wicked. Because you have made Yahweh your refuge and the Most High your dwelling place, no evil shall happen to you, neither shall any plague come near your dwelling. For He will put His angels in charge of you to guard you in all your ways. They will bear you up in their hands so that you won't dash your foot against a stone. You will tread on the lion and the cobra. You will trample the young lion and the serpent underfoot. Because He has set His love on me, therefore I will deliver him. I will set him on high because he has known my name. He will call on me and I will answer him. I will be with him in trouble. I will deliver him and honor him. I will satisfy him with long life and show him my salvation. Romans chapter 8, 16 through 18. The Spirit Himself testifies with our spirit that we are children of God. And if children, then heirs, heirs of God, and joint heirs with Christ, if indeed we suffer with Him, that we may also be glorified with Him. For I consider that the sufferings of this present time are not worthy to be compared with the glory which will be revealed toward us. John chapter 14, 25 through 27. These things I have spoken to you while I am still with you. But the Helper, the Holy Spirit, whom the Father will send in my name, He will teach you all things and bring to your remembrance all that I have said to you. Peace I leave with you, my peace I give to you.
Not as the world gives do I give to you. Let not your hearts be troubled, neither let them be afraid. Romans chapter 5, 1 through 5. Therefore, since we have been justified by faith, we have peace with God through our Lord Jesus Christ. Through him, we have also obtained access by faith into this grace in which we stand, and we rejoice in hope of the glory of God. Not only that, but we rejoice in our sufferings, knowing that suffering produces endurance, and endurance produces character, and character produces hope, and hope does not put us to shame, because God's love has been poured into our hearts through the Holy Spirit who has been given to us. Second Corinthians chapter 13, verse 11. Finally, brothers, rejoice. Aim for restoration. Comfort one another. Agree with one another. Live in peace, and the God of love and peace will be with you. Isaiah chapter 53, verse 5. But he was wounded for our transgressions. He was crushed for our iniquities. Upon him was the chastisement that brought us peace, and with his stripes we are healed. Psalm chapter 37, verse 37. Mark the blameless and behold the upright, for there is a future for the man of peace. Hebrews chapter 12, verse 11. For the moment, all discipline seems painful rather than pleasant. But later, it yields the peaceful fruit of righteousness to those who have been trained by it. Matthew chapter 6, 25 through 33. Therefore I tell you, do not be anxious about your life, what you will eat or what you will drink, nor about your body, what you will put on. Is not life more than food, and the body more than clothing? Look at the birds of the air. They neither sow nor reap, nor gather into barns, and yet your heavenly Father feeds them. Are you not of more value than they? And which of you, by being anxious, can add a single hour to his span of life? And why are you anxious about clothing? Consider the lilies of the field, how they grow. They neither toil nor spin. Yet I tell you, even Solomon in all his glory was not arrayed like one of these. But if God so clothes the grass of the field, which today is alive and tomorrow is thrown into the oven, will he not much more clothe you, O you of little faith? Therefore, do not be anxious, saying, what shall we eat, or what shall we drink, or what shall we wear? For the Gentiles seek after these things, and your heavenly Father knows that you need them all. But seek first the kingdom of God and his righteousness, and all these things will be added to you.

Psalm chapter 126, 5 through 6. Those who sow in tears shall reap with shouts of joy. He who goes out weeping, bearing the seed for sowing, shall come home with shouts of joy, bringing his sheaves with him. Psalm 16, 5 through 11. The Lord is my chosen portion and my cup. You hold my lot. The lines have fallen for me in pleasant places. Indeed, I have a beautiful inheritance. I bless the Lord who gives me counsel. In the night also my heart instructs me. I have set the Lord always before me. Because he is at my right hand, I shall not be shaken. Therefore my heart is glad, and my whole being rejoices. My flesh also dwells secure. For you will not abandon my soul to Sheol, or let your Holy One see corruption. You make known to me the path of life. In your presence there's fullness of joy. At your right hand are pleasures forevermore. John 16:33. I have said these things to you, that in me you may have peace. In the world you will have tribulation, but take heart. I have overcome the world. First Peter chapter 5, 6 through 7. Humble yourselves, therefore, under the mighty hand of God, so that at the proper time he may exalt you. Casting all your anxieties on him, because he cares for you.

Lamentations 3, 22 through 23. The steadfast love of the Lord never ceases. His mercies never come to an end. They are new every morning. Great is your faithfulness. Psalm 32, 7 and 10. You are a hiding place for me. You preserve me from trouble. You surround me with shouts of deliverance. Many are the sorrows of the wicked, but steadfast love surrounds the one who trusts in the Lord. Jeremiah 17, 7 through 8. Blessed is the man who trusts in the Lord, whose trust is the Lord. He is like a tree planted by water that sends out its roots by the stream and does not fear when heat comes, for its leaves remain green and is not anxious in the year of drought, for it does not cease to bear fruit. Romans 8, 26 through 30. Likewise, the Spirit helps us in our weakness, for we do not know what to pray for as we ought, but the Spirit Himself intercedes for us with groanings too deep for words. And he who searches hearts knows what is the mind of the Spirit, because the Spirit intercedes for the saints according to the will of God. And we know that for those who love God, all things work together for good, for those who are called according to his purpose. For those whom he foreknew, he also predestined to be conformed to the image of his Son, in order that he might be the firstborn among many brothers. And those whom he predestined, he also called. And those whom he called, he also justified. And those whom he justified, he also glorified. Romans chapter 8, 35 through 39. Who shall separate us from the love of Christ? Shall tribulation, or distress, or persecution, or famine, or nakedness, or danger, or sword? As it is written, for your sake we are being killed all day long. We are regarded as sheep to be slaughtered. No, in all these things we are more than conquerors through him who loved us. For I am sure that neither death nor life, nor angels nor rulers, nor things present nor things to come, nor powers, nor height nor depth, nor anything else in all creation will be able to separate us from the love of God in Christ Jesus our Lord. Romans 10, 9 through 13. If you confess with your mouth that Jesus is Lord, and believe in your heart that God raised him from the dead, you will be saved. For with the heart one believes and is justified, and with the mouth one confesses and is saved. For the scripture says, everyone who believes in him will not be put to shame. For there is no distinction between Jew and Greek, for the same Lord is Lord of all, bestowing his riches on all who call on him. For everyone who calls on the name of the Lord
will be saved. Psalm chapter 9:9-12. The Lord is a stronghold for the oppressed, a stronghold in times of trouble. And those who know your name put their trust in you. For you, O Lord, have not forsaken those who seek you. Sing praises to the Lord, who sits enthroned in Zion. Tell among the peoples his deeds, for he who avenges blood is mindful of them. He does not forget the cry of the afflicted. Proverbs 3:1-12. My son, do not forget my teaching, but let your heart keep my commands. For length of days and years of life and peace they will add to you. Let not steadfast love and faithfulness forsake you. Bind them around your neck. Write them on the tablet of your heart. So you will find favor and good success in the sight of God and man. Trust in the Lord with all your heart, and do not lean on your own understanding. In all your ways, acknowledge him, and he will make straight your paths. Be not wise in your own eyes. Fear the Lord, and turn away from evil. It will be healing to your flesh and refreshment to your bones. Honor the Lord with your wealth and with the first fruits of all your produce. Then your barns will be filled with plenty, and your vats will be bursting with wine. My son, do not despise the Lord's discipline or be weary of his reproof. For the Lord reproves him who he loves, as a father the son in whom he delights. James 5:13-16. Is anyone among you suffering? Let him pray. Is anyone cheerful? Let him sing praise. Is anyone among you sick? Let him call for the elders of the church, and let them pray over him, anointing him with oil in the name of the Lord. And the prayer of faith will save the one who is sick, and the Lord will raise him up. And if he has committed sins, he will be forgiven. Therefore, confess your sins to one another, and pray for one another that you may be healed. The prayer of a righteous person has great power as it is working. Matthew 7:7-11. Ask, and it will be given to you. Seek, and you will find. Knock, and it will be opened to you. For everyone who asks receives, and the one who seeks finds, and to the one who knocks it will be opened. Or which one of you, if his son asks him for bread, will give him a stone? Or if he asks for a fish, will give him a serpent? If you then, who are evil, know how to give good gifts to your children, how much more will your Father who is in heaven give good things to those who ask him? Psalm 103:1-12. Bless the Lord, O my soul, and all that is within me. Bless his holy name. Bless the Lord, O my soul,
and forget not all his benefits, who forgives all your iniquity, who heals all your diseases, who redeems your life from the pit, who crowns you with steadfast love and mercy, who satisfies you with good so that your youth is renewed like the eagles. The Lord works righteousness and justice for all who are oppressed. He made known his ways to Moses, his acts to the people of Israel. The Lord is merciful and gracious, slow to anger and abounding in steadfast love. He will not always chide, nor will he keep his anger forever. He does not deal with us according to our sins, nor repay us according to our iniquities. For as high as the heavens are above the earth, so great is his steadfast love toward those who fear him. As far as the east is from the west, so far does he remove our transgressions from us. As a father shows compassion to his children, so the Lord shows compassion to those who fear him. Psalm 107, 13 through 16. Then they cried to the Lord in their trouble, and he delivered them from their distress. He brought them out of darkness and the shadow of death, and burst their bonds apart. Let them thank the Lord for his steadfast love, for his wondrous works to the children of man. For he shatters the doors of bronze and cuts into the bars of iron. John 14, 1-7. Let not your hearts be troubled. Believe in God. Believe also in me. In my Father's house are many rooms. If it were not so, would I have told you that I go to prepare a place for you? And if I go and prepare a place for you, I will come again and will take you to myself, that where I am, you may also be. And you know the way to where I am going. Thomas said to him, Lord, we do not know where you are going. How can we know the way? Jesus said to him, I am the way, and the truth, and the life. No one comes to the Father except through me. If you had known me, you would have known my Father also. From now on, you do know him and have seen him. John 14, 12-21. Truly, truly I say to you, whoever believes in me will also do the works that I do. And greater works than these will he do, because I am going to the Father. Whatever you ask in my name, this I will do, that the Father may be glorified in the Son. If you ask me anything in my name, I will do it. If you love me, you will keep my commandments. And I will ask the Father, and he will give you another helper to be with you forever, even the Spirit of truth, whom the world cannot receive because it neither sees him nor knows him. You know him, for he dwells with you and will be in you. I will not leave you as orphans. I will come to you. Yet a little while and the world will see me no more, but you will see me. Because I live, you also will live. In that day you will know that I am in my Father, and you in me, and I in you. Whoever has my commandments and keeps them, he it is who loves me. And he who loves me will be loved by my Father,
and I will love him and manifest myself to him. Mark 10:27.

through 31. Jesus looked at them and said, "With man it is impossible, but not with God. For all things are possible with God." Peter began to say to him, "See, we have left everything and followed you." Jesus said, "Truly, I say to you, there is no one who has left house or brothers or sisters or mother or father or children or lands for my sake and for the gospel, who will not receive 100-fold now in this time, houses and brothers and sisters and mothers and children and lands, with persecutions, and in the age to come eternal life. But many who are first will be last, and the last will be first." Matthew 24:12-13. "And because lawlessness will be increased, the love of many will grow cold. But the one who endures to the end will be saved." John 15:1-11. "I am the true vine, and my Father is the vine dresser. Every branch in me that does not bear fruit, he takes away. And every branch that does bear fruit, he prunes, that it may bear more fruit. Already you are clean because of the word that I have spoken to you. Abide in me, and I in you. As the branch cannot bear fruit by itself, unless it abides in the vine, neither can you, unless you abide in me. I am the vine, you are the branches. Whoever abides in me and I in him, he it is that bears much fruit. For apart from me, you can do nothing. If anyone does not abide in me, he is thrown away like a branch and withers. And the branches are gathered, thrown into the fire and burned. If you abide in me and my words abide in you, ask whatever you wish and it will be done for you. By this my Father is glorified, that you bear much fruit and so prove to be my disciples. As the Father has loved me, so have I loved you. Abide in my love. If you keep my commandments, you will abide in my love, just as I have kept my Father's commandments and abide in his love. These things I have spoken to you, that my joy may be in you, and that your joy may be full." 2 Peter 1:3-11. "His divine power has granted to us all things that pertain to life and godliness, through the knowledge of him who called us to his own glory and excellence, by which he granted to us his precious and very great promises, so that through them you may become partakers of the divine nature, having escaped from the corruption that is in the world because of sinful desire. For this very reason, make every effort to supplement your faith with virtue, and virtue with knowledge, and knowledge with self-control, and self-control with steadfastness, and steadfastness with godliness, and godliness with brotherly affection, and brotherly affection with love. For if these qualities are yours and are increasing, they keep you from being ineffective or unfruitful in the knowledge of our Lord Jesus Christ. For whoever lacks these qualities is so nearsighted that he is blind, having forgotten that he was cleansed from his former sins. Therefore, brothers, be all the more diligent to confirm your calling and election. For if you practice these qualities, you will never fall. For in this way there will be richly provided for you an entrance into the eternal kingdom of our Lord and Savior Jesus Christ."

God is our refuge and strength, a very present help in trouble. Therefore, we will not fear though the earth gives way, though the mountains be moved into the heart of the sea, though its waters roar and foam, though the mountains tremble at its swelling. There is a river whose streams make glad the city of God, the holy habitation of the Most High. God is in the midst of her. She shall not be moved. God will help her when morning dawns. The nations rage, the kingdoms totter. He utters his voice, the earth melts. The Lord of hosts is with us. The God of Jacob is our fortress. Romans chapter 6, 5 through 14. For if we have been united with him in a death like his, we shall certainly be united with him in a resurrection like his. We know that our old self was crucified with him in order that the body of sin might be brought to nothing, so that we would no longer be enslaved to sin. For one who has died has been set free from sin. Now, if we have died with Christ, we believe that we will also live with him. We know that Christ, being raised from the dead, will never die again. Death no longer has dominion over him. For the death he died to sin once for all. But the life he lives to God. So you also must consider yourselves dead to sin and alive to God in Christ Jesus. Let not sin, therefore, reign in your mortal body to make you obey its passions. Do not present your members to sin as instruments for unrighteousness, but present yourselves to God as those who have been brought from death to life, and your members to God as instruments for righteousness. For sin will have no dominion over you, since you are not under law, but under grace. Psalm 147, 1 through 6. Praise the Lord! For it is good to sing praises to our God. For it is pleasant, and a song of praise is fitting. The Lord builds up Jerusalem. He gathers the outcasts of Israel. He heals the brokenhearted and binds up their wounds. He determines the number of the stars. He gives to all of them their names. Great is our Lord, and abundant in power. His understanding is beyond measure. The Lord lifts up the humble. He casts the wicked to the ground. Revelation 21, 1 through 7. Then I saw a new heaven and a new earth. For the first heaven and the first earth had passed away, and the sea was no more. And I saw the holy city, New Jerusalem, coming down out of heaven from God, prepared as a bride adorned for her husband. And I heard a loud voice from the throne saying, "Behold, the dwelling place of God is with man. He will dwell with them, and they will be his people, and God himself will be with them as their God. He will wipe away every tear from their eyes, and death shall be no more. Neither shall there be mourning, nor crying, nor pain anymore. For the former things have passed away." And he who was seated on the throne said, "Behold, I am making all things new." Also he said, "Write this down, for these words are

trustworthy and true. And he said to me, it is done. I am the Alpha and the Omega, the beginning and the end. To the thirsty, I will give from the spring of the water of life without payment. The one who conquers will have this heritage, and I will be his God, and he will be my son. Galatians 6, 8 through 10. For the one who sows to his own flesh will from the flesh reap corruption. But the one who sows to the Spirit will from the Spirit reap eternal life. And let us not grow weary of doing good, for in due season we will reap if we do not give up. So then, as we have opportunity, let us do good to everyone, and especially to those who are of the household of faith. Psalm 138. I give you thanks, O Lord, with my whole heart. Before the gods I sing your praise. I bow down toward your holy temple and give thanks to your name for your steadfast love and your faithfulness. For you have exalted above all things your name and your word. On the day I called, you answered me. My strength of soul you increased. All the kings of the earth shall give you thanks, O Lord, for they have heard the words of your mouth, and they shall sing of the ways of the Lord, for great is the glory of the Lord. For though the Lord is high, he regards the lowly, but the haughty he knows from afar. Though I walk in the midst of trouble, you preserve my life. You stretch out your hand against the wrath of my enemies, and your right hand delivers me. The Lord will fulfill his purpose for me. Your steadfast love, O Lord, endures forever. Do not forsake the work of your hands. First John 2:24-25. Let what you heard from the beginning abide in you. If what you heard from the beginning abides in you, then you too will abide in the Son and in the Father. And this is the promise that he made to us: eternal life. John chapter 6, 47-51. Truly, truly I say to you, whoever believes has eternal life. I am the bread of life. Your fathers ate the manna in the wilderness, and they died. This is the bread that comes down from heaven, so that one may eat of it and not die. I am the living bread that came down from heaven. If anyone eats of this bread, he will live forever. And the bread that I will give for the life of the world is my flesh. Matthew 6:14-15. For if you forgive others their trespasses, your heavenly Father will also forgive you. But if you do not forgive others their trespasses, neither will your Father forgive your trespasses. Psalm 55:22. Cast your burden on the Lord, and he will sustain you. He will never permit the righteous to be moved. Isaiah 52:12. For you shall not go out in haste,
and you shall not go in flight. For the Lord will go before you, and the God of Israel will be your rear guard. Psalm 32:8. I will instruct you and teach you in the way you should go. I will counsel you with my eye upon you. Isaiah 30:18-21. Therefore the Lord waits to be gracious to you, and therefore he exalts himself to show mercy to you. For the Lord is a God of justice. Blessed are all those who wait for him. For a people shall dwell in Zion, in Jerusalem. You shall weep no more. He will surely be gracious to you at the sound of your cry. As soon as he hears it, he answers you. And though the Lord give you the bread of adversity and the water of affliction, yet your teacher will not hide himself anymore, but your eyes shall see your teacher, and your ears shall hear a word behind you saying, this is the way, walk in it, when you turn to the right or when you turn to the left. Philippians chapter 1, verse 6. And I am sure of this, that he who began a good work in you will bring it to completion at the day of Jesus Christ. Isaiah 26, verse 3. You keep him in perfect peace whose mind is stayed on you, because he trusts in you. John chapter 11, 25-26. Jesus said to her, I am the resurrection and the life. Whoever believes in me, though he die, yet shall he live. And everyone who lives and believes in me shall never die. Second Corinthians 4:16-18. So we do not lose heart. Though our outward self is wasting away, our inner self is being renewed day by day. For this light momentary affliction is preparing for us an eternal weight of glory beyond all comparison. As we look not to the things that are seen, but to the things that are unseen. For the things that are seen are transient, but the things that are unseen are eternal. Philippians 3:20-21. But our citizenship is in heaven, and from it we await a Savior, the Lord Jesus Christ, who will transform our lowly body to be like his glorious body, by the power that enables him even to subject all things to himself. Matthew 5:2-11. And he opened his mouth and taught them, saying, blessed are the poor in spirit, for theirs is the kingdom of heaven. Blessed are those who mourn, for they shall be comforted. Blessed are the meek, for they shall inherit the earth. Blessed are those who hunger and thirst for righteousness, for they shall be satisfied. Blessed are the merciful, for they shall receive mercy. Blessed are the pure in heart, for they shall see God. Blessed are the peacemakers, for they shall be called sons of God. Blessed are those who are persecuted for righteousness' sake, for theirs is the kingdom of heaven.
Blessed are you when others revile you and persecute you and utter all kinds of evil against you falsely on my account. Rejoice and be glad, for your reward is great in heaven, for so they persecuted the prophets who were before you. First John 4, verse 4. Little children, you are from God and have overcome them, for he who is in you is greater than he who is in the world. Matthew chapter 10, 39 through 42. Whoever finds his life will lose it, and whoever loses his life for my sake will find it. Whoever receives you receives me, and whoever receives me receives him who sent me. The one who receives a prophet because he is a prophet will receive a prophet's reward, and the one who receives a righteous person because he is a righteous person will receive a righteous person's reward. And whoever gives one of these little ones even a cup of cold water because he is a disciple, truly I say to you, he will by no means lose his reward. Psalm 145, 13 through 19. The Lord is faithful in all his words, and kind in all his works. The Lord upholds all who are falling, and raises up all who are bowed down. The eyes of all look to you, and you give them their food in due season. You open your hand, you satisfy the desire of every living thing. The Lord is righteous in all his ways, and kind in all his works. The Lord is near to all who call on him, to all who call on him in truth. He fulfills the desire of those who fear him. He also hears their cry and saves them. First Corinthians 10, verse 13. No temptation has overtaken you that is not common to man. God is faithful, and he will not let you be tempted beyond your ability. But with the temptation, he will also provide the way of escape, that you may be able to endure it. Second Peter 3, 8 through 9. But do not overlook this one fact, beloved, that with the Lord one day is as a thousand years, and a thousand years as one day. The Lord is not slow to fulfill his promise, as some count slowness, but is patient toward you, not wishing that any should perish, but that all should reach repentance.

I decree and declare, this is the day the Lord has made. 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with your assignment, what you should be doing when you get there, with relationships, who you should be doing it with when you get there, the people that add value to your life, with resources, with 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I pronounce a benediction upon you that God would give you a strategy, give you the ability to know what you should be doing and how you should be doing it. And then finally, I pronounce a blessing upon you and this benediction that you will leave a legacy, that you will leave something for the next generation to know that you did it. I pronounce this benediction upon you, that you will live in a prosperous, healthy environment. 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

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Everything you need will be available to you when you need it. 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May you live in an Edenic state of mind and dwell in your prophetic Goshen. May God release divine angelic escorts to safely lead you into the promised land. 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May your mouth be filled with spontaneous praise. May your hands never lack productivity. May your mind never lack witty million-dollar ideas and creative billion-dollar inventions. 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May your heart never lack courage. May your feet never lack progress. May the light of God's word forever light your pathway. May you blaze new trails. May you run through troops and leap over walls. May you discover new horizons as you become the Christopher Columbus of your discipline, your industry, your profession, and
by your chosen feel. 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May wealth and riches be in your house. May God dissolve the pain of yesterday so that it will never appear again tomorrow. May the abundance of the sea be converted unto you. May every good seed you planted last season yield a fruitful harvest this season. May your activities be synchronized and syncopated to heaven's rhythm. 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May excellence be the signature upon all you do and say. May you become all that God will have you to become. May God supply all your need according to his riches in glory. May his spirit be your companion. May Jesus forever be your Lord and Savior. May you become the head and not the tail. May you forever be the first and not last. May you forever be above only and not beneath. May you be strengthened in the inner man. May you continue to dream big. May you awaken every morning to live the life of your dreams. May you live a humble life of gratitude and thanksgiving, knowing that he which began the good work in you will complete it, for faithful is he that calls you to this realm of success and prosperity, and it is he who will also do it. I speak this benediction of blessing upon your life in the name of Jesus. According to Genesis 28:3-4, and the God Almighty bless thee and make thee fruitful and multiply thee, that thou mayest be a multitude of people, and give thee the blessing of Abraham to thee, to thy seed with thee, that thou mayest inherit the land whereinto thou was a stranger, which God gave unto Abraham. According to Ephesians 3:20-21, now unto him that is able to do the exceeding abundantly above all you could ask or think, according to the power that worketh in us, unto him be glory in the church by Jesus Christ throughout all age, world without end. Amen. According to Psalm 129:8, the blessing of the Lord be upon you. We bless you in the name of the Lord. And according to Numbers 6:24-26, the Lord bless thee and keep thee and be gracious unto thee. The Lord lift up his countenance upon thee and give thee peace.

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1: My question is to you today, who are you? Who are you today? And how do I know who you are? And how do you know who you are? Are you walking out who you're supposed to be? And who are you supposed to be? I believe each one of us here today know what to do in the world. We understand what it means to thrive in this world. We know that we got to dress like they do. We know that we got to talk like they do. We know that we got to act like they do and go to the parties that they do. We got to drink like they do. We got to smoke like they do. We know how to do it very well, but deep inside we're not satisfied because that's not who we were called to be. We were not called to be weed smokers. We were not called to be drinkers. We were not called to be cocaine addicts. We were not called to be prostitutes. We were not called to be womanizers and adulterers and all of the bad stuff. But that's what we're good at. And that's what we always default to in the end of the day. You see, Christ sees the big picture, but we see in part. And that's why every day we walk, we do stupid things. We don't show up to church thinking we can do it on our own. But then a year later, we find ourselves deep into some sin. And then we realize how much we need the church. We end up running and to and fro and doing great and mighty things for God. But we forget prayer. We forget staying in the Word. We forget that it depends upon connecting with the vine. And we fall down on our face. Because we don't know who we are. We don't know how to connect into who we are. We don't even know Jesus fully. Sometimes when I pray, I say, Lord, I want to know you. Because I know if I get to know God, I can also know myself. Because I don't know myself fully. I used to think that I wouldn't make certain mistakes. But then as time went on and as temptations came, I fell into the same thing that I thought I was overcoming. I didn't know who I was, and why was it that I did what I did? Why was it that I went where I went? Why was it that I touched what I touched? Why was it that I looked at what I looked at? It's because I didn't understand my identity. I didn't know. And that's why most of us live in sin. We don't know what we have in Jesus. We don't know what we could have in Jesus. We don't know what the kingdom of God has in store. The Bible actually says, eye has not seen or ear has not heard what God has in store for us. I'm here to tell you today that God's goodness is amazing. God has all authority in heaven and on earth. That means every single thing is in his hands and his fingertips. God defies the laws of gravity. He can turn things around in a moment, in a twinkling of an eye. God can change your circumstances. He can heal your marriage. He can heal your disease. Jesus can do it.
2: Samaritan's Purse has had a long history here in Ukraine, serving with the local church through Operation Christmas Child. When the war started here last year, we responded medically with a field hospital that we set up in Lviv. But as the war changed and progressed, we moved with it and moved some of those medical capabilities further to the east. We brought in stoves, we brought in tarps to re-roof. All this is through the local church. And I'm so proud of the church. They're loving their neighbor and setting a great example of serving the name of Jesus Christ.
3: Our main focus now is to help people in red zone. People won't live in their houses if it's everyday bombing. And it means that this help is very necessary for them, very important for them.
4: Everywhere that Samaritan's Purse works, it's incredibly important to be working with local authorities, local officials. No one knows better than the people who are already here what the needs are. And so we go to them and we work with them to figure out what those needs are and how we can best assist. The Ukrainian people are incredibly welcoming to those who are here. The gratefulness is just, it's like nothing I've ever seen before.
2: For all those that have helped Samaritan's Purse and helped support us through this year, I want to thank you. 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
10: On creation's morning, an all-powerful God flung the glittering stars against the velvet of the night. He holds the seven seas in the palm of his hand. He measures space with his fingertips. He weighs the mountains in a scale and the hills in a balance. The God that we serve has total control. He said, "Let there be light." And in that moment of time, darkness was shattered and conquered forever. His son, Jesus Christ, walked upon the raging sea of the Sea of Galilee, and he held the winds in his fist and said, "Peace be still." That's control. That God is in control of planet Earth, and he can be absolutely in control of your life if you'll let him. He will make a way where there seems to be no way. Stop worrying and start living. Worry proves that you don't believe God can take care of you. Worry is faith in fear. Worry is faith in fear. The two words in the New Testament from the mouth of the apostles, fear not, fear not, fear not the past. Why? Because your past has been forgiven and forgotten. Fear not the present. I will never leave you nor forsake you. Joshua 1:9. Be not afraid, for thy God is with you wherever you go. David said, "Yea, though I walk through the valley of the shadow of death, I will fear no evil, for thou art with me." Death has been reduced to a shadow. The Lord is my light and my salvation. Whom shall I fear? The Lord is the strength of my life. Of whom shall I be afraid? Psalms 27:1. Hebrews 13:6. The Lord is my helper. I will not fear what man can do with me. Fear not death. The Bible says, "I am he who was dead, and behold, I am alive forevermore." Fear not sickness, because this is the book of the great physician. Fear not poverty, for it is the Lord that gives you the power to get wealth. Fear not other people. The Bible says, "I will make your enemies to be at peace with you. You will climb the impossible mountain. I'll give you the ability to defeat the impossible foe. 1,000 shall fall at your left hand. 10,000 shall fall at your right hand." David said, "I will fear no evil." Why? Because God Almighty is with me. That's why. Worry is trust in the unpleasant. Worry is assurance that disaster is coming. Worry is believing in your personal defeat and despair. Worry is a polluted stream that flows through your brain, that drowns hope and optimism, that kills faith. Worry is interest paid on trouble that never happens. Think about that. One old man said, and I quote, "Most of the trouble I've had in life never happened." How many of you have worried yourself silly about something you just knew was going to be disaster and it never happened?
11: Worry enters our life through thoughts, but the Bible teaches us to cast all of our care on God because he cares for us. Life is real, and we never know exactly what's going to come our way, but we do know God. We don't have to live in fear because he's with us and he's on our side. Well, worry sees the problem, but it doesn't see God. I don't think it's wrong to see the problem. Matter of fact, I think we should look at our problems squarely, and then we need to tell them where they stand in relationship to God. Worry sees the problem, but faith sees the God who can handle the problem. And that's what we have to do. And whatever situation you're in right now in your life, whether it's something with your kids or your marriage or your finances, or you think you're never going to recover from your past, or you're fighting with some kind of an addiction or some kind of a sin that just keeps trying to cling to you, whatever it is, you have to know that God is greater than any problem that you have. And you have to not worry, because when you pray and then you worry, the worry nullifies your prayer. Prayer is something you do instead of worry. If we pray and then worry, we're saying with our mouth that we're depending on God, but we're saying with our actions that we don't really believe that God's going to come through, so we're going to worry and have a backup plan just in case He doesn't. We don't have to know what God is going to do. We don't have to know when He's going to do it. All we need to know is that He is, and He has a plan, and at the right time, not our time, but at the right time, God will execute that plan. Matter of fact, I'm going to tell you something that's just bubbling up in my heart right now. God is working in your life, every single one of you. God is working in your life right now in ways that you cannot feel, don't see, and don't understand. And everything that we go through, we need to lift up our voice and say, God, I believe You're working in my life right now. I'm expecting something good. And God is with you in your situations. Some of you are in very difficult situations. And yet in the midst of that, you have joy and peace and you have hope. And only God can give us that. God is with you. Just because you have a problem, that does not mean that God has abandoned you. God is with you.
10: Jesus Christ made the profound statements about worry that the world has ever heard in Matthew, the 6th chapter. Therefore, I say to you, do not worry about your life, what you will eat or what you will drink, nor about your body, what you will put on. Is not life more than food, and the body more than clothing? Look at the birds of the air, for they neither sow nor reap, nor gather in barns, yet your heavenly Father feeds them. Are you not of more value than they? Which of you, by worrying, can add one cubit to his stature? So why do you worry about clothing? Consider the lilies of the field, how they grow. They neither toil nor spin. And yet I say to you that even Solomon, all of his glory, was not arrayed like one of these. Now if God so clothes the grass of the field, which today is and tomorrow is thrown into the oven, will He not much more clothe you, O you of little faith? Therefore do not worry, saying, what shall we eat, or what shall we drink, or what shall we wear? For after all these things the Gentiles seek, for your heavenly Father knows that you need all these things. But seek first the kingdom of God and His righteousness, and all of these things shall be added unto you. Therefore do not worry about tomorrow, for tomorrow will worry about its own things. Sufficient for the day is its own trouble. Simple, profound.
11: God gives you what you need. And I'm sure that many of you have things looming out there in the future that you know is going to require answers. And you don't have those answers. But you know what? The greatest way that you can show faith in God is to refuse to worry about it, refuse to think about it excessively, and every time it comes to your brain, just say, I don't know what I'm going to do, but I know the God who does know what I'm going to do. And that's when we get over into the miracle realm with God, where He can do exceedingly abundantly above and beyond all that we could ever dare to hope, ask, or think. Many of you have got a wonderful testimony in your life of what God has done for you. And God has brought you from some places that nobody would ever thought that you could have recovered from. Of course, I have that same testimony myself. And I'm telling you what, God is no respecter of persons. His promises are not for somebody else or an elite few. They are for you. He is here right now. And He is taking care of your situation. You don't have to worry. God will do one of two things if you have a problem. He will either remove the problem, which is always our first choice, and usually the only thing that we think we can even be remotely satisfied with. He will either remove the problem, or He will give you the strength, the grace, the ability to go through the problem. Now, I know we don't like the going through part, But I'm telling you, if you can say, God, I know you'll do one of two things. You're either going to remove this, you're going to move it, you're going to take it away, or you're going to give me the grace to deal with it. And if we can trust God enough to leave that choice up to Him, because if He lets us go through it, then He's got a purpose in mind. There's something we're going to get out of it that we need. Trusting God is wonderful. It's so wonderful to just say, I don't understand this, but I believe God's going to work it out.
12: Okay. I'm about to

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We're moving forward, stronger, better, together. Live United.

Say yes, yes, Lord. Yes, yes, Lord.

0: Samaritan's Purse has had a long history here in Ukraine, serving with the local church through Operation Christmas Child. When the war started here last year, we responded medically with a field hospital that we set up in Lviv. But as the war changed and progressed, we moved with it and moved some of those medical capabilities further to the east. We brought in stoves, we brought in tarps to re-roof. All this is through the local church, and I'm so proud of the church. They're loving their neighbor and setting a great example of serving the name of Jesus Christ.
1: Our main focus now is to help people in red zone. People won't live in their houses if it's everyday bombing, and it means that this help very necessary for them, very important for them.
2: Everywhere that Samaritan's Purse works, it's incredibly important to be working with local authorities, local officials. No one knows better than the people who are already here what the needs are. And so we go to them and we work with them to figure out what those needs are and how we can best assist. The Ukrainian people are incredibly welcoming to those who are here. The gratefulness is just, it's like nothing I've ever seen before.
0: For all those that have helped Samaritan's Purse and help support us through this year, I want to thank you. When this war is long over, I believe Ukraine will know it was the church that housed them and clothed them and that took care of them. Please pray for Ukraine. Pray for a peace that only Jesus Christ can bring about. And also pray for the church here. They're brave and bold and they're doing an incredible job. Thank you.
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0: you're gonna lose everything. You won't come out of this. You're not smart enough. You're not bright enough. You waited too late. You should have started younger. Those are the kind of voices that we all live with. Those voices are the kind of voices that stop you from buying into your own life.
1: Sometimes the thing that's holding you back is all in your head. Some of you right now, you don't have what God wants you to have. It is no secret that many of us are weighed down right now by some chronic fears or worries, negative thoughts that can maybe cause you, they just run away with you at night and they spiral and there's this anxious or toxic thinking. We even believe the lies of our enemy, Lucifer. You're not good enough. You'll never change. You'll never measure up. Flat out falsehoods that the devil designed to hold you hostage and keep you from the freedom and power that's your birthright as a son or daughter of God.
2: The enemy's main tools are deception and lies. Your mind is the bullseye of his target. If he can control your thinking, he can control your life. You can't stop negative thoughts from coming, but here's the key. Just because a thought comes doesn't mean you have to think it. You control the doorway to your mind. Ask yourself, where is this thought coming from? If it's not positive, hopeful, encouraging, it's not from God. That's the enemy doing what he does best, trying to plant negative seeds, fearful seeds, inferior seeds. God said here in Isaiah, if you'll keep your mind stayed on me, I will keep you in perfect peace. What is your mind stayed on? What are you dwelling on throughout the day?
3: How many of you know that it's very, very important that we make every effort that we can to be positive in life? Some people, to be honest, you could solve all your problems if you would just change from being negative to positive.
2: The right approach is, yes, there's a lot of uncertainty. I don't know how it's all going to turn out, but God, I know you're my provider. Just as you take care of the birds of the air, feed and clothe them, you're going to take care of me. Instead of keeping your mind stayed on your problems, stayed on the news, stayed on doubt, stayed on worry, keep it stayed on what God promised you.
1: And what we've discovered is that most of life's battles are won or lost in your mind. Your mind is a battlefield. And as a Christian, you have a choice. You can believe Satan's lies to you, or you can believe God's truth about you.
0: And the enemy always has some sort of tool or memory or situation that he uses to terrify you, even though the good times are here and the dream is there and the blessing is there and the goodness is there. But there's always this haunting, nagging defiance. That says, don't you relax. You're not worth it. You don't deserve it. And it's not going to last because everything else went away. Maybe this will go away too. We talk about faith for bad times, but you also need faith in good times to actually believe the goodness of God is not going anywhere. To silence the voices that keep saying you'll never make it. You're about to lose everything. Fear gets in your heart. You can change your outcome, but you have to stop talking to yourself the way you do. Because if you continue to talk to yourself the way you do, you will always be where you've always been. It is what you say within yourself that heals you. You see those voices that say what you can't do, what you can't have, what you can't be, what's not going to last, what's not going to work, is how the enemy pulverizes the promises of God in your life. To talk back to those voices shuts the enemy down. The pressure I was going through, I was causing. Because the pressure I was going through was coming from the things that I allowed to reverberate in my head. And I'm wondering if there are things echoing in your head right now that are stopping you from living your best life because you will not silence them by speaking back.
4: Many times the problems that we think we have with our lives are actually problems with our thoughts. Proverbs 4:23 says you've got to carefully guard your thoughts because they are the source of true life. You are the narrator of your life. So we have to fix our thoughts. We have to fix our thoughts. Jesus wants to change your pattern of thinking and give you a new pattern. Amen? That's why Romans 12:2 says, do not conform to the pattern of this world, but be transformed by the renewing of your mind. Then you will learn to know God's will for you, which is good and pleasing and perfect. So it's about the pattern. If you think negative thoughts, you'll become a negative person. You will likely find whatever you fix your focus on. If you decide to look for what's good in life, you'll find the good. If you decide to always look for what's bad about any given situation, you'll find the bad. And if you don't decide in advance to fill your brain with godly positive thoughts, your human nature will be more than happy to revert to its default setting, which is looking for what's negative. 2 Corinthians 10 verse 5, it says, we take captive every thought to make it obedient to Christ. Listen, your thoughts are not in control of you. You are in control of your thoughts.
3: You cannot have an obedient life without having an obedient thought life. I mean, I was a Christian for many, many, many years and loved God and couldn't figure out why I just kept having so many problems. And I didn't understand this stuff about the mind. I just thought that I couldn't help what I thought. I can't help what I think. And I didn't have any idea that I could cast down wrong thoughts or I could shut my mind against thoughts, that I didn't have to just receive everything that fell into my head and just take it as my own and roll it over and over and over in my mind.
1: Your life is always moving in the direction of your strongest thoughts. In other words, what you tend to think about comes out in your life. In fact, the wisest guy in the Bible, Solomon, in Proverbs 23, described it this way. He said, for as a person thinks in his heart, so is he. In other words, what do we know? The life you have is often a reflection of the thoughts you think. The life you have is a reflection of the thoughts you think. What you think determines who you become. In other words, if you think you can't do something, guess what? You probably won't, right? If you think you can, by God's grace, you probably will try, or at least you will try. If you fixate only on your problems, you get up and you say, man, the world is bad, it's going to hell in a handbasket, life is hopeless, guess what? You will get overwhelmed by 8 o'clock in the morning. But instead, if you actually renew yourself in the Holy Spirit, renew, saturate your brain in Scripture, if you believe with faith, no, whatever comes today, it can be hard, but I can tap into God's strength. God has good stored up for me, good works he's planned in advance. You will actually discover some solutions and you're going to watch your faith grow. See, if you always feel like you're a victim of your circumstances, guess what? You will probably live like a victim for most of your life. But if you actually take the truth of God and say, no, I'm not a victim. I'm actually more than a conqueror by the love and power of Christ that work within me. You can overcome anything. The truth is the life you lead is a reflection of the thoughts you think. Thoughts shape action. Action shapes behavior. Behavior shapes your destiny.
2: Get your mind going in the right direction and your life will go in the right direction. You're going to draw in what you're constantly thinking about. If you're thinking can't do it thoughts, I'm not enough, this problem's too big, you're drawing in defeat. That's making you weaker. Your gifts are being pushed down. Your faith is being diminished. How much further will you go? How much happier will you live? How much more of God's favor will you see if you'll guard your mind? If you'll be selective in what you're dwelling on? If you'll keep it stayed on Him?
1: There are lies that the devil actually peddles to you all the time. Do you ever find yourself thinking, I just can't change? Even if I try, I'll always be overweight. My family's always struggled with that. Or we'll always be in debt, you know. My family, we're just not good with money. Or marriage, like I'm just, you know, it's just, he's never going to change. I'm no good at relationships. You know, whenever I start to grow close, I do something to screw it up. In fact, I'm a screw up, you know. I can't believe God would care about somebody like me. Listen to me. That's the voice of your enemy. He's waging war on the battlefield of your mind to keep you captive. You know what Jesus called Satan? A liar and a punk. Listen to this. He said, there is no truth in him. When he lies, this is the devil, he speaks his native language, for he is what? A liar and the father of lies. In other words, he gives birth to lies all the time. So understand, Satan is an enemy, and he's always looking for a place in your mind where you may agree with a falsehood that is not true. The devil will get you on either side. His whole strategy is to get you to buy into something that is untrue about God or yourself, to lead you away from God's freedom and healing and purpose for your life.
5: Everything with the devil is ever and never. It's never going to change, and it's always going to be that way. His favorite thing is to tell you how no good you are, and how all you do is make mistakes, and how your life is over, and you're never going to get over your past, and nobody cares about you, and you're not going to get the job, and you're not going to get the raise, and you'll never have a new car.
1: And before long, whatever thoughts you've been repeating, that's your default thinking. And if it's negative, it creates, guess what? A stronghold. Because if you believe a lie for long enough and your mind starts to act, well, this lie is true, you get stuck in a rut. I want you to imagine this. You guys see how this works? If you walked out in your front yard and you walked across your lawn in a certain pattern for 100 days straight, same line, same path to your car, thousands of steps, what do you think is going to happen to your lawn, right? You're going to create a pathway in your yard. Same thing. If you think on a lie for 100 days straight, you will start to believe the lie, and it will create this neural pathway for your brain just to run off with it. You can call it stinking thinking. It's where lies get lodged in your mind and they create this stronghold you can't change. But with God's help, we're going to renew our minds, like Paul says. We're going to actually stay off that old path. And you know what actually happens, by the way? If you stay off your lawn for 100 days, what happens? The grass grows back. I've got to put a new pathway in my brain towards God's truth. Paul says, do not conform to the what? Pattern of this world. You could translate that. Don't be conformed to the pathways of the world. These wrong patterns of thinking. But be transformed by what? Renewing of your mind. Paul's like, stay off that destructive, negative pathways of lies and replace it for God's truth.
2: Here's a simple principle. When a negative thought comes, erase it and replace it. It's not enough to just not think negative, because once you dismiss it, once you make that decision, I'm not dwelling on that. I'm not letting that worry in. That's good. The problem is, it'll come back in a few seconds. Once you erase the negative, replace it with a positive thought. Don't leave your mind empty. The thought comes, nothing good's in your future. Dismiss it. Don't give it the time of day. Then take the next step. Father, you promised the path of the righteous. My path is getting brighter and brighter. You said my latter days will be better than my former days. When the thoughts come, this problem's too big. The opposition too strong. You'll never get past it. You can let that play and live defeated, discouraged, intimidated, or you can replace it with what God says. Father, you said when the enemy comes against me one way, you would defeat them and cause them to flee seven different ways. And yes, this may be too big for me, but I know it's not too big for you.
1: Maybe you're here and you think, you know, I'm not enough. My family wasn't enough. I'm not a good enough parent, or I can never get it all done. And you're going to take the truth of God that says, I can do all things through Christ, who gives me what? Strength. Even when I'm weak, that's when Christ is at his strongest. Maybe you feel like I'll never be attractive enough. I don't like the way I look in the mirror. No. You are beautifully and fearfully and wonderfully made by the grace of God. He's given you beautiful gifts to make a difference in this world. Maybe you're like, Tim, I'm just always going to be miserable. I'm always going to feel depressed. No. The joy of the Lord can be your strength. The moment the liar whispers to you, you're going to be alone. I'm never alone. Christ has promised, Jesus will never leave me, never forsake me. The devil whispers, no, no, no, you're nothing but a victim. No, no, no, no, no. God's word says, I am more than a conqueror through Christ who loved me and gave himself up for me. Amen? You have to declare war. I am not who others say I am. I'm not even who my own lying mind says I am. I am who God says I am. You will know the truth, and the truth will set you free. You cannot have a positive life when you have a negative, fear-filled mind. What comes into your mind comes out in your life. And so Paul says, take it captive. Every thought, capture that lie. Name it. I forbid you entry. Remove it and replace it with the truth of God. And by the power of God, you will break that stronghold. Because Jesus holds the key that sets every prisoner free. Amen?

0: Let's start in Matthew 6. Jesus is speaking. He said, I tell you, do not worry about your life, what you'll eat or drink, or about your body, what you'll wear. Who of you by worrying can add a single hour to his life? And why do you worry about clothes, oh, you of little faith? So do not worry, saying, what shall we eat, or what shall we drink, or what shall we wear? But seek first his kingdom and his righteousness, and all these things will be given to you as well. Therefore, do not worry about tomorrow, for tomorrow will worry about itself. Each day has enough trouble of its own. And then in Philippians 4, do not be anxious about anything, but in everything, by prayer and petition, with thanksgiving, present your request to God, and the peace of God, which transcends all understanding, will guard your hearts and your minds in Christ Jesus. Jesus said very plainly, very repetitively, do not worry. I'm of the opinion that if Jesus says not to do something, he has our best interest at heart. He's not being meddlesome. He's not trying to limit us. He's concerned about our well-being. And we've missed something. Something has eluded us. We have tolerated something in our lives, in our thoughts, in our emotions. We've tolerated something, allowed it to flourish, that in reality is destructive, that Jesus has said, don't do that.
1: That we are so twisted and tied up and melting down in our own worries and problems, and we forget that we have a Heavenly Father right there saying, do you want my help? And we just gotta say, I want your help, and trust that he can do what he needs to do. Let him do the work that needs to be done. Look, if you're counting on yourself to solve all of your problems, then of course you're worried and stressed out. It doesn't matter how strong or wise or capable, how charismatic you are. It doesn't matter how much wealth or influence you have. You are not designed to be able to take on everything and handle everything. You will have more problems come at you than what you are capable of handling. When you carry the responsibility of everything, then you have to do everything. You have to find the solutions. You have to choose the right direction. You have to power through problems. You have to plan for the future, make adjustments, and you have to do all of it at the speed of life. Yeah, you're stressed out. You're worried, of course. But God does not want you to do it on your own. He wants you to recognize that he is there to lead you, to walk you through, to guide you through every step of the way. And here's the deal. He doesn't want to just give you every resource that you need to get through your problems. He wants to be what you need in every situation.
2: It's amazing the problems that are solved the moment that you decide to trust God in everything. Because when you trust God, you don't have to try to figure anything out anymore. As you lean on him, then you take the pressure off of yourself. Because you don't have to try to figure stuff out. You don't have to try to change things that you've already tried a million times to change, and the more you try to change them, the more frustrated it makes you. Because you can just finally say, well, God, I'm trusting you with this, and if you can't change it, then I guess it don't need to be changed. The only way you can learn to stop worrying and stop trying to figure things out and stop being jealous of what other people have and is I just honestly think that in addition to studying the Word, I think that we just have to try it our way long enough to finally just get worn out enough to just say, okay, God, I surrender. You know the beginning, you know the end, and everything in between. You know every flaw that I have, every fault that I have, you know every weakness that I have, as well as my strengths. I surrender.
1: So many times I've just said, God, I don't know what to do. God, I'm overwhelmed, or God, I'm in over my head. And, you know, I've said this many times, God, help, please. It doesn't have to be long. It doesn't have to be eloquent. I don't have to have the answers or the solutions. I just need to go to the one who does have the answers.
3: Hey, have you ever been on an emotional roller coaster? I mean, you're just up, you're down, you're this way. And you know what God says? I'll take care of that. You ever go to bed thinking about it? Wake up in the middle of the night thinking about it? In the morning you get up, you're thinking about it? Man, it has captured your thinking. God says, I'll take your emotion and your thinking through Christ Jesus.
1: 1 Peter 5:7 says, cast all your cares on him because he cares for you. And what that means is that we take all of our problems and our worries and we choose to place it in God's hands and say, I trust that you will handle the outcome? Are you confident that you can take your problems and your worries and place it in God's hands and that He can handle everything?
0: Worry is the anticipation of the negative. In fact, there's a relationship between faith and worry. It's inverse. Faith diminishes as worry flourishes. Or as your faith flourishes, your worry will diminish. Worry is the negative expression of what faith in God is. One of them would be, I don't want Jesus to ever look at me and use my name and person of little faith in the same sentence. Do you? I want to be a man of faith. Worry is saying, I don't think God can handle this, so I'm going to pick it up and I'm going to invest emotional energy in my thoughts and my anxiety. I'm not going to change the outcome a bit. Jesus said, you can't add 1 hour to your life. I'm not going to change the outcome a bit. Jesus said, you can't add 1 hour to your life. God can add years.

0: I am saying, God, I believe that you have the best way for me, even if it's not the path that I chose or that I came up with. And we can trust that if we follow God and if we trust him, he will give us every resource that we need every step of the way. And that at the end, he can turn that into something wonderful and beautiful. And let me tell you, if you have someone who loves you enough and who is strong enough and who has the best solution, what do you have to worry about?
1: See, the reason that worry exists so often is because we just think it's normal. It's not normal. It's common, but it's not normal. It doesn't have to be in our life. And it's robbing us of God. It's robbing us of our family. It distracts me from God and people. It robs me of my joy. And it exists because I allow it to exist. Listen to what I'm saying. Worry exists and anxiety exists because we allow it. We are in complete control of our lives. God would never command us to do something that we don't have the ability to do.
0: Worry is a choice and trust is a choice. You can't do both at the same time. You have to choose to put your trust in God. Put the full weight of your problems and your life and your future into his hands and let him carry it.
1: Worry and anxiety means the devil has implanted something in your life that's just sitting there intimidating you. And because of that, you can't focus on God and the people that you love. And that's the greatest problem with worry and anxiety. It robs you of your ability to worship, to love the people that you love. So it's an enemy. The root of all fear, worry, and anxiety is an orphan spirit because orphans are on their own and they have to take care of their own problems. And the devil wants you to feel as though that you're on your own and you have to solve your own problems. You have the best father in the universe. Stop grieving over the father you didn't have and start rejoicing that you have the best father in the universe. And he loves helping you process anything in your life. Nothing is too small. Nothing is too large. He just enjoys the ride. He just enjoys the relationship. And as we're sitting here obsessing about something, what it means is we're wasting the relationship.
0: He does see your problems and he wants to help you. God's love for you is so immense, and that means that you can come to him with anything and everything.
2: We don't have to lead lives that are defined by worry and anxiety and fear. Doesn't mean those things won't come, and they may even come with justification. But Jesus said we don't have to worry about them.
0: He is my provider. He is my protector. He is my promoter. He is the person that I long for in every relationship. He is the place that I look to find home. He is my professor to reveal beautiful new things to me. He is everything that I need and everything that I long for when I go to him. The key to peace is not being able to solve every problem. The key to peace is resting in who God is. When we give God control, there's a beautiful promise that he will never leave or forsake you. Man, we can walk in that path, in that promise towards peace. He doesn't want you to be overwhelmed with worry and problems. He wants you to be overwhelmed with his love for you. And you may be saying, look, you don't understand how many problems I have, how many issues, and how much I've gone through. Well, you know what? God says, no matter what you have, I want to take all of your problems, all of your worries, all of your failures, all of your sin, all of your brokenness, give it to me because I can handle it. And the truth is, only I can handle it.

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Now, let's join in the session already in progress.

Get your Bibles, if you would, and join me in the Gospel of St. John, chapter number 8, verse 1 through 11. Pay attention to that, 1 through 11. The Gospel of St. John, chapter 8, chapter 1, verses 1 through 11. And when you have it, stand on your feet as we read from the Word of God. Glory to God. Everyone standing. If you're not incapacitated, thank you, Jesus. Isn't it a blessing to be able to stand? Yeah. Glory to God. Yeah, that's good. Yeah. Even if your feet are sore, stand up. Thank you, Jesus. Ain't nobody ever died from a corn. I had some made me think I was going to die. Ooh, hallelujah. Watch the continuity of this story closely. It is only given to us once. It is not discussed in Matthew, Mark, or Luke. John takes us into this traumatic moment. This episode that only becomes real if you put yourself in the place of the character. If you stand outside of the text and watch it like a voyeur watching a film, then you can remain detached and uninvolved. But if you become the character, this is one of the most traumatic, humiliating moments in Scripture for an individual to face in a crowd. So much has been said about Will Smith and Chris Rock. But most of it is only said because it happened in a crowd. When people get to see our humanity, they get to have an opinion about our humanity. And our opinions can be weapons. We can be cruel and we can be vicious and we can be mean because it's not us. But I did an interview yesterday and I told the reporter, I said, if somebody followed all of us around with a camera, we would shut up. Because all of us have had those moments. They didn't get printed in the paper. They weren't on the 6 o'clock news. They weren't on TMZ. But we have all had those moments that we have not been our best selves. And to display your worst self in front of people can be humiliating. I have never read a bad resume. I quit my job, I'm unstable, I'm a liar, I can't get along with anybody, but I need a job. No, we always present ourselves as flawless and perfect, and then you hire them and you get the reality. You don't hear what I'm saying. This is real. This is real about humanity. It's real about life. It's real about the struggle between the spirit and the flesh. It's real about what crowds can do. When your future is turned over to men, it is a dangerous thing. Jesus went unto the Mount of Olives. And early in the morning, he came again into the temple, and all the people came, and all the people came, and all the people came unto him, and he sat down and taught them. And the scribes and the Pharisees, oh, they're always around, brought unto him a woman taken in adultery. Bear in mind, this is a crowd, and the scribes and the Pharisees brought unto him a woman taken in adultery. Amen. Not suspected of it. Not accused of it, not allegedly. They snatched her in the act of adultery. And when they had set her in the midst, they say unto him, Master, this woman was taken in adultery in the very act. We caught her red-handed. Now Moses in the law commanded us that such should be stoned. But what sayest thou? This they said, tempting him that they might have to accuse him.
But Jesus stooped down and with his finger wrote on the ground as though he heard them not. You know God is an actor. So when they continued asking him, they kept on relentlessly. He lifted up himself and said unto them, go ahead. He that is without sin among you, let him first cast a stone at her. And again, he stooped down and wrote on the ground. And they which heard it, being convicted by their own consciousness, went out one by one, beginning at the eldest. The old folks left first, even unto the last. See, when you get older, you know, well, I'm not going to. And Jesus was left alone, and Jesus was left alone. Leave me alone, Lord. Jesus was left alone, and the woman standing in the midst. When Jesus lifted up himself, so he must have stayed bent while they were leaving. Never said another word to them. Just planted a seed that woke up their consciousness. Jesus lifted up himself and saw none but the woman. He said unto her, woman, where are those thine accusers? Have no man condemned thee? She said, no man, Lord. And Jesus said unto her, neither do I condemn thee. Go and sin no more. Can you say amen? I want to use a one word subject for this message, and the word is caught. Have you ever been caught? The word is caught. Somebody shout caught. Spirit of the living God, fall fresh on us now as we endeavor to extrapolate from the text those things that you have commissioned unto us. We thank you for your power. We thank you for your anointing. We thank you for your glory. We thank you for your unction. We thank you for being the God who intervenes when all hell breaks loose. Minister to the needs of your people, great God that you are. In Jesus' name we pray, amen. You may be seated in the presence of God. This question arises whenever we are caught in a compromising situation. Are you sorry that you did it? Have you ever heard that? Or are you truly sorry for the illicit act? Or are you really sorry that you got caught? Now, it implies that there's a choice. That either you are sorry because you did it, or that you're sorry that you got caught. Often this is a false choice. One feeling is not mutually exclusive from the other. In reality, I mean, it is possible to be sorry that you did it and sorry that you got caught. Sorry that you allowed yourself to yield to your foolish fleshly side, and sorry that it ended in such a debacle. You can be sorry for both. Now, in fairness, you can be sorry for neither. There are some people that aren't sorry about anything. They're not sorry that they did it. They're not sorry that they got caught. But there are some that are sorry for everything. In fact, it is possible to be sorry that you allowed your impaired judgment to create the situation, and also be sorry that your secret sin has been exposed, leaving your sin not just in the hands of God where it belongs, but in the hands of men. David said, I would rather fall into the hands of God than to fall into the hands of men. And it seems like a

supersede his commandment. That is to say, he can be merciful to whom he will be merciful. He can be gracious to whom he can be gracious. The truth of the matter, you missed a shouting moment, because everybody in here is in here because God overlooked some iniquity in your life to be here. You shouldn't leave me out here by myself when you know. When you know you're online and you know and you know and you know that the goodness of God we just got through singing about was not the goodness of you. If God had dealt with us according to our sins, we would have all been destroyed. So our backup logic then defaults to God exposed your sin to teach you a lesson. That's the other comment we get. God exposed your sin to teach you. Now, certainly this is possible. There are times that, according to Romans 6 and 1, that God gets tired of our continuous habit of sin. You just wear God out. Romans 6 and 1 says, shall we continue in sin that grace may abound? God forbid. How can we, that are dead to sin, continue therein? And today nobody talks about sin. So sin can drape itself in church clothes and finery and point its fingers at other people without accusation, because the church has muted its voice about sin, lest conviction come too close to home. But you don't get taller by lowering the ruler. The standard is what it is. And if anything, you have to be willing to say, I fell short of it, not that I lowered it. Today we have arranged our theology to fit our predicament. It's quiet now. What we believe about God has been tailor-made to fit our reality, when in fact God is God and he always will be God and he will never change. It is not within our power to bring God down to our dysfunction. It is God that calls us up to rise up to his requirement. It is what it is. The culture may change, the society may change, the times may change, but it is what it is. We have been warned and then ignored the warning. We have been nudged and ignored being nudged. He has whispered to us, you're going too far. You're getting out of line. You need to get yourself together. And yet we ignore it, because we hear God when we want to. When you tell the church to praise God, the whole church will blow up. When you ask the church to give, people will start looking the other way. We hear God when we want to hear God, and we think that God is a God of our convenience, but God is still God. There are many times that God's judgment is not so much to destroy us. Eventually, worse than destroying us, God will give us over to ourselves. What the Bible says is a reprobate mind. To have your conscience seared with a hot iron. To get to the point that wrong doesn't feel wrong. And so we're living in a day that we call wrong right. And we call right wrong. And instead of having to defend your wrongness, now you often have to defend your rightness, because if you say what is right, it's now wrong. And if you say what is wrong, it's now right. And y'all don't hear what I'm saying to you. This, however, is not an example of either situation. It is not about God being weary of this woman's hardened heart, her rebellious disposition. It is not about God bringing her to an open shame and humiliating her because of the rapidity of her obnoxious behavior. It is not that this woman is even a prominent woman. She has written no books of the Bible. She is not said to be a leader or a teacher or a

exalted herself above measure. She is not even given a name. She is referred to as the woman caught. I wish I could ask if there are any women in here that's ever been caught. Yeah, the woman caught. The woman caught. Maybe it wasn't adultery, but caught with the IRS about your taxes. Or caught going too far in how you handle your children. Or caught cussing out your husband's. Or caught yelling. She is the woman caught in the act. To be caught in the act is a grievous thing. Not just for a woman, for anybody to be caught is a painful thing. The feeling of being trapped alone is a painful thing. Psychologists teach us that the most humiliating trauma is public trauma. All of us have gone through private trauma, trauma that stayed in the house. Most of us from my generation was raised in a generation that taught us what goes on in this house stays in this house. Because whatever it was, they wanted to close it in within a range that they could reach it and handle it before it was left to the court of public opinion. Because when it gets in the courts of public opinion, there is no end to the ridicule you can receive when trouble goes public. Caught. Have you ever been caught? I started to tell a story on myself. I'm still trying to decide whether to do it or not. I was a young man in the grocery store, and they had a family pack of pork chops. And I don't know why. I can't explain why. I'd like to say I was starving and broke or something, but I wasn't that broke. But it was I just decided to take the pork chops. I didn't know that the mirror overhead allowed the manager. Y'all don't want me to pass it no more. See, that's, I'm sorry. So the manager caught me. And when I realized that he caught me, it was either fight or flight. And I couldn't choose between fight or flight, so I did both of them. I hit him with the pork chops. As hard as I could with both hands, I hit him with the pork chops till I knocked him over in the floor, and then I ran. I'm this travel was gonna tell you, but I just brought in a moment of weakness, I just decided to confess. I ran because I had delayed him with the hit. But if he caught up with me, I would be caught. And I didn't want to go home and tell mama that I had been caught. Come to think of it, I don't know if I ever told mama about this. I just thought about that. I'm almost 65 years old and she dead. Well, mom, if you're listening. To be caught was terrifying. So I ran like I have never ran in my life. And because I was so young and he was so old, I knew he couldn't catch me. And I ran away. And just because I didn't get caught doesn't mean I was innocent. So when I go into the prison ministry, I don't go into the prison ministry with my nose up in the air. But for the grace of God and some heavy 1.5-inch thick pork chops, I would have been locked up too. But the pork chops were thick enough to hold him long enough that I didn't end up in cell block B. And I don't even know why I did it. I can't even justify why I did it, except for the fact I was around people who were doing it.
And when you get around people who are acting out in certain ways, in order to be accepted as really being one of them and being the clique and in the club, I wanted them, they dared me. I wanted to show them I got just as much courage as you do. So I stole the pork chops. Still didn't get to eat them because I had to drop them so I could run. Human depravity escapes no one. It reaches everybody. It reaches every level. But imagine with me, if you have ever been caught wrong, if the IRS has ever caught you, if the boss has ever been there at the door when you came in at 10 o'clock and you were due at 8, you know how your heart begins to race in your chest because you've been caught. Anytime you get caught doing anything that is perceived to be wrong, there's a certain amount of anxiety involved in it. But in this particular case today, this is magnified to an extreme degree because one moment she is in the embrace of her lover, loving her and loving him. And there they are intertwined in the embrace of the most ultimate expression of intimacy, enjoying their debauchery amongst themselves, caught up in the bliss of their intimacy. And then she was snatched from the euphoric feeling of sexuality to the degradation of being disheveled, nude, and captured. And if captured were not enough, she has to bring herself out of the stimulation of that intimacy, only to run into the terror, yanked from one thing into another with no preparation, no warning, no chance to get ready, no chance to make an excuse, no plea. She's just, have you ever had life yank you? I didn't expect to get many amens because I know you can't blow your cover because it's important to you that you protect your image. But there are many people in this room that have had to flee out of a window or run out of a door or run down the back steps or delete a text or hide a memo or, oh, no, not you. You too holy, but I'm talking about that one over there, that one over there in the balcony where ain't nobody sitting. That's who I'm talking about, those invisible people. There are many people who know the terror, the emotional trauma that comes on you when you are caught, especially when you know you've been a fool. And you brought it on yourself. And whenever you are caught, you don't get into a police car feeling cool and comfortable. You don't get handcuffed feeling good about yourself. Your heart is racing. Your pulse is racing. Your mind is beating you up. And you wonder, will I ever get out of this? Especially when you understand that they have not only caught you, but caught you nude. At least let me get dressed. At least let me cover up. Even though I've been exposed, if I have on cover, I don't feel as exposed as I am exposed when I'm exposed and exposed. Imagine what this woman feels like in this moment. Imagine now, it is just according to the law that they catch her. But notice the injustice that they only caught her. See, when it comes to men, we can be right and still be wrong. It is wrong that what she did, but it is an absolute fact that she couldn't do that by herself. But they caught the woman in the act of adultery.
She has to suffer the injustice that they let the man have a pass. And they brought the woman to open shame and tossed her out in front of a crowd and told her story without allowing her to speak for herself. It's a terrible thing when you believe what you read about somebody without hearing the extenuating circumstances that created the dilemma. We live in a society now that people make a living out of catching you wrong. And it's not hard to catch you wrong. It's hard to catch you wrong in church. But if I follow you around long enough, if I bug your house and put cameras in your house, I tell you, it wouldn't be so much dancing going on if we started playing videos of moments in your life. Oh, I know some of you got too old now. We can follow you around. It's cool. But if we go back far enough, Bill Cosby, if we go back far enough, if we go back far enough, there's not a person in this room that hasn't lived through a scene that if it showed up on the screen, you'd want to. Because you don't want me to see you in the light of your worst moments. You want me to see you in the light of your best moments. What do you do when your worst moments go public? When your most private, vulnerable human proclivities are exposed for public scrutiny and everybody's got an opinion about yours. I told you he wasn't no good. I never did believe he was any good. I knew it all the time, and everybody was running. I thought it was, I told you not to marry him. I told you he was a dog. All of them is dogs, girls. All of them are dogs. All of them dogs. All men are dogs. Excuse me, who was they cheating with? It is true we are living, when we're living in the scriptures, we're living in a misogynic society that tends to have a sliding scale of justice, one for the man and one for the woman. But we are also living in a society today where it has become popular to ridicule the man and let the woman go free. In fact, you can sleep with the man and testify against him as a victim. And I keep wondering, how do you get to be the victim? Oh, they ain't saying much now, Jesus. I'm not talking about rape. I'm not talking about rape. I'm not talking about abuse. I'm not talking about trauma. I'm talking about stuff you willingly did and then changed your mind about it and decided to play victim. And you saw Me Too and you wrote Me Too. When you know you instigated the situation and then tried to benefit from it. Justice left to men is often unjust. Because depending upon where we are in our sociological evolution, what we call right at one moment, we lock you up for at another. My grandmother got married when she was somewhere between 13 and 15 years old, and it was right. The same thing today is wrong. I noticed that Congress is considering legalizing marijuana. Okay, but what about all the brothers and sisters that are locked up in jail right now for smoking a joint? When you change the law, does that exonerate the person?
We still have people in jail for laws that have now changed. And they're still caught. There she is. Her hair is all over her head. Her makeup is smeared. She's lost an earring. She's trembling with fear. Tears are running down her face. She's humiliated and disgraced. She is traumatized in a way for which it will take years, if ever, for her to recover from the humiliation. She can't go in the grocery store anymore without people saying, yeah, that's her. That's the one right over there, right over there. Right over there, look, got the nerve to be looking for some green beans. I wish she would come in here. You know how we do when we get some dirt on people. Whenever we see them, we won't let them grow beyond what we. So she is put in a place where the rest of her life, she has to build the inner fortitude to live with the whispers of men. But that is not the immediate problem. The immediate problem is, according to the law, she was to be stoned. Can you imagine? This woman went from being kissed to being stoned. From being loved to being hated. That's the way life is. One moment you're feeling one thing, and one text, one phone call, one statement, one picture, one moment, one quote, one mic left on, and all of a sudden you're in crisis mode. Is there anybody in here who has ever been in crisis mode? You don't even have to say what it was about. But if you've ever been in crisis mode, stand up and clap your hands.

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Oh, you ain't never prayed that prayer. Let me talk to the real people. Lord, if you just get me out of this, I'll never. We don't know whether the woman was married or the man was married, but one of them were married in order for it to be adultery. Let me just use my imagination. What does she say to her daughter? What does she say to her son? How do you tell your mother? Will I live to make amends? And everybody in the crowd got their rocks. Isn't it amazing how quickly we will get our rocks? And you say, oh, Bishop, get out of here, Bishop. Come on now, Bishop, we don't stone no more. Twitter is a rock. The comment sections at the bottom of an article is a rock. A rock that does damage, because when you are in crisis mode, you have a tendency to read the comments looking to evaluate the damage. But being hit by the rocks of people who are just as guilty about something as you are, but because they have not been caught, they join the lynch mob and begin to attack you, when in reality, this is not about a crime, it's about a sin. And there is none of us that can say we have no sin. No, not one. And yet you got sinners ready to stone a sinner. They're stoning her in the midst of the knowledge of their own guilt. It is barbaric. It is terrible. It is traumatic. It is disturbing. And I would think that it was ancient had I not been to a particular country where the president of that country told me that in their culture, if a young girl loses her virginity before she gets married, they throw her in a well. And there are people today that they love you till they get something on you. And if they get anything on you, whether they saw it or not, if they just heard about it. See, the crowd didn't see her. The crowd didn't catch her. The Pharisees caught her. But the people who stoned her were ready to stone her over what they heard about her. Have you ever had anybody stone you over a rumor? It is interesting, as we become more civilized, our ways of responding to crime and sin has evolved. In the early days, they would bring you before the guillotine and shoot you in front of a firing squad. Earlier still, they stoned you, which means you died rock by rock.
they stoned the Apostle Paul. That means that Paul was only guilty of preaching. People stone you because they disagree with you. Or bring you before a guillotine and a firing squad because of the uniform you wear or the skin you're in. And you didn't get to pick the skin you're in. And later, we started hanging people. And if we caught you wrong, we would try you right there on the spot. No jury, no judge, no laws. We just hang you. And it is just in the last month or so that lynching has become a crime. Can you believe that we have been to the moon and lynching was still not a crime? Can you believe that we've got phones that operate like computers, but lynching was still a crime? Do you see how far behind law is on life? I could quote several laws that are on books in certain states that are reprehensible. Like looking at a woman, especially a white woman, caused Emmett Till to be killed. I'm talking about when justice falls into the hands of wicked men. You could die for something that the woman who accused him on her deathbed said, "I was just joking." And I believe he was 13. 13-year-old boy is now dead over a lie. The danger thing about taking a life is that you can't give it back if you find out you were wrong. They were going to kill this woman. And we've gotten better now. We went from hanging people to the electric chair so you could fry. And then we decided we would be a little bit more humane and put you in the gas chamber so you could choke. And now, in most places, we inject you with serum if you get caught. So that means whether you do anything or not, you live your life with the looming, hovering possibility that you could be caught. And that is stress in and of itself. I belabor the point because I want you to understand that stress doesn't always come from what you did. Stress comes from what is possible. Anxiety is to worry about something that has not happened. Anxiety not only affects you psychologically, it affects you physiologically. So that your body goes out of whack. Your immune system goes down. You are prone to more diseases. You can get more infections just because of what is possible to happen to you if you get caught. All of that is alive in this text. And they've already picked out their rocks. And it is almost the kind of feeling, the kind of exuberance that comes from mob mentalities. I don't have it in my head right now, but there's a term how we will act in a mob in a way that we would never act as an individual. We will burn and loot and kill and shoot and climb and destroy because everybody else is doing it.
We will climb up the walls of the White House. We will do all kinds of stuff. We will burn down stores that we would never do as an individual. But in a mob mentality takes over a room and people start doing things because it is part of the mob. And it is true of church. There are people that only praise God because other people are praising God. They would never praise God alone. But when they see other people praising God, they praise God. And there are people who do not praise God because the person sitting next to them is standing there like a mummy and you're afraid of being rejected by them. So even though God is nudging you to your feet for a praise, you won't give God a praise because you don't see anybody else giving God a praise. And the mob is sitting on the move of the Holy Ghost. That is what is happening. Glory to God. But look at somebody and say, I ain't gonna let you worry me. That's not good English, but it's a good attitude. I'm not gonna let you worry me. You can sit there with your nose in your hair and your legs crossed and act important, but if I get ready to praise him, I'm gonna praise him. If I get ready to lift him up, I'm gonna lift him up. If I get ready to clap my hand, I'm gonna clap my hand. I don't care if you can't see around me. I don't care if I make you nervous. I don't care if I get on your nerve. You can move if you wanna move, but you can't stop me from praising God. I'm not gonna let you mob me into not praising God. He's been too good. He's been too good. Type it on the line. He's been too good. I gotta praise him. I gotta praise him. I must praise him. I will praise him. I shall praise him. If mama don't praise him, if daddy don't praise him, if sister don't praise him, if brother don't praise him, if the preacher don't praise him, if the choir don't praise him, if the drummer don't praise him, I want to see some people that are independent enough to resist the temptation of the mob. Woo, glory to God. I feel the Holy Ghost coming in this place. I feel the Holy Ghost coming in this place. One of the things that I enjoyed the most about our International Leadership Summit, I didn't know how it was going to work. I had CEOs and billionaires in the room with church folks and saints and elders and bishops and archbishops. But when the Holy Ghost hit that place, you couldn't tell the billionaire from the pauper. Everybody was laid out. Everybody was crying. Everybody was crawling across. Because when the Lord gets ready, you got to move. You may be high, you may be low, but when the Lord gets ready, Yeah. I feel some independent people in this room. I feel the spirit of independence in this room. I run if I want to run. I can't help it that you don't run. If I'm a runner, I'm a run. If I'm a clapper, I'm a clap. If I'm a leaper, I'm a leap. Because I'm not going to let you intimidate me with your funny looking stares from doing what I do like I do when I do it. Because can't nobody do what I do like I do when I do it. Because I'm a person, I'm an individual. I'll stand by myself. Shout yes, somebody. Sit down, I want to go deeper. They brought the woman to Jesus. The Pharisees and the Sadducees brought her to Jesus to tempt him. Wait a minute. You thought when I said caught, I was talking about her. But I wasn't talking about her being caught. She was just the bait.
This text is not in the Bible about catching a woman in adultery. This text is in the Bible because they used the woman to try to catch Jesus. It is not really her sin that is on trial. It is his wisdom. If he said, don't stone her, he would have spoken against the law. If he said, stone her, he would have defeated his purpose for coming. He didn't come to stone the sinner. He came to save the sinner. He didn't come to annihilate the sinner. He came that the sinner might have life and have life more abundantly. It's not the woman that they're trying to catch. It's Jesus that they're trying to get caught. The enemy is only interested in your human struggle because he wants to use you as clickbait. They weren't fishing for the woman. They were fishing for Jesus. They caught the woman like you catch worms to go fishing. She was the bait. And they asked Jesus, what sayest thou? Am I in the Word of God? What sayest thou? Because we gave you the bait. And the bait is laying on the floor trembling. And the rocks are in the hands of the crowd. Do you let us stone her and honor Moses? Or do you discredit Moses whom God sent? See, the whole Bible is built, and the Bible stories begin with Satan's desire to catch God in a trap. That's how sin entered into the world in the first place. Satan didn't care nothing about no forbidden fruit. Satan didn't care nothing about no apples. Satan don't care nothing about your behavior. He's just trying to put God into a position because God hates sin and God loves man. And as long as they're divided, God has no conflict. But when you put what God hates into what God loves, now God is in a problem because hell is trying to catch him. That's how the book starts. Touch three people and say, don't be the bait, don't be the bait, don't be the bait. I know you're human, but don't be the bait. I know you're lonely, but don't be the bait. I know you get weak, but don't be the bait. Don't be the bait, don't be the bait, don't be the bait, don't be the bait, don't be the bait, don't be the bait, don't be the bait, don't be the bait, don't be the bait, don't be the bait, because it's not about your ex-husband, it's not about your wife, it's not about your children. The hell is trying to find something that they can use on God to put God into a dilemma. Lest God save what he hates or God kills what he loves. That's how the story starts. It is the law of first mention. And since it is the law of first mention, and since it starts in Genesis and explodes in John, Jesus started doing what God was doing in Genesis. He stooped down. Shadabo shekataba. Hirabo shandedabo saya. He under the Sidaya. Can I teach this word of God? They said, what do you say? He said, oh, so you're going to use old tricks? I'm going to use old answers. And he stooped down in the dirt. When we first met God, he was playing in the dirt. The first time we see God, he is playing in the dirt, shaping man from the dust of the earth.
breathing into him the breath of lives. And so since Satan wanted to take it back to the first fight, Jesus stooped down and started playing in the dirt again. And all of this is acting out in front of you, boomeranging, mirroring what happened in the book of Genesis. Guilty man, glorious God, and the glorious creator of the universe, the CEO of heaven, the executive of the angels, the head magistrate of the celestial, stoop down. That's what the incarnation is all about. When God came in the form of Jesus, it was God stooping down. The Bible said he poured out of himself his glory and his honor, and he came down to his lowest common denominator, that through his poverty we might be made rich. He stooped down and acted, because God is an actor, as if he did not hear them. How do you get that God is an actor? God is always acting. He is like as a mighty rushing wind. He appeared like cloven tongues of fire. Oh, y'all don't hear what I'm saying. On the road to Emmaus, he made as if he would go further. God is always acting. Sometimes God will act to see your reaction. Jesus acted like he was going to keep on walking to see if they would invite him to come in. God is always acting. He act like he was going to pass by the woman with the issue of blood to see if she had enough faith to chase him. I wish I had some God chasers in this room. You're not going to walk past me and not give me what I want this Sunday morning. If I have to crawl through all of the dignitaries, I'm going to touch the hem of this garment. Somebody give him 30 seconds of crazy praise.

Here is the dilemma. Sit down, I'm gonna go further. Can I go further? Here is the dilemma in the text. The text is written in transition. Even though it is divided in your Bible as the New Testament, it actually occurs under the Old Testament. Because the book of Hebrews says that the testament is not in force until the testator dies. So Jesus couldn't operate upon the New Testament theology because it occurred upon the Old Testament law. And they were trying to get him to break the law when he came to fulfill the law, not break the law. If he broke the law, he wouldn't be the righteous lamb that was slain for our sins, because they would have aught against him, and they sought to catch him. So he's stooped down. I feel like preaching now. He stooped down on the ground as if he did not hear them. How can a God who knows your thoughts afar off not hear your words close up? Now, there are two people on the ground. The woman is already on the ground. And when Jesus stooped down on the ground, he came down to her level. He knew she couldn't come up, so he went down. That's why I'm praising him today, because when I could never come up to his standard, he came down to where I was. He said, if you're gonna be on the ground, baby, you ain't gonna be on the ground by yourself. I'm gonna stoop down on the ground where you are. I would rather be on the level of the adulterer than be on the level of the rock thrower. And so Jesus stooped down, and now we got two people. On the ground. And like Christ being on the cross, he exercises the power of silence. Silence is powerful. You ain't got to answer every question. You have not got to absolve every curious bystander. Stop making it your mission to change the mind of your accuser. Jesus did the same thing on Calvary when he got ready to go to the cross. He answered them not a word. Sometimes your greatest strength is in your ability to shut up. You don't have to get them told. You don't have to get them straight. You don't have to get even. You don't have to respond to everything they say. Sometimes you just don't say nothing at all. I was reading through the comments we were talking about next year's ILS is going to be in Orlando, and we've got about 24, I think 48 hours, you can get a reduced rate on next year's registration. And down in the comments, somebody was saying, when are you coming to Boston? And I explained to them, this is not a regional meeting that travels from city to city. It's an international annual meeting that happens once a year. We would love to have you come. I went on a little further, but I was losing patience when I saw somebody from Miami say, when are you coming to Miami? Now, maybe you don't know much about Florida, but the distance between Miami and Orlando is close enough that if you had any real hunger, you could get in your car and drive down the road to Orlando. But because you're so lazy and you don't value God enough to go out of your way to get it, I decided to act like I didn't read it, so I didn't answer it at all. So if you are streaming on, the reason I didn't answer is because the Bible said, avoid foolish and unlearned questions, for they do gender strife. So I made as if I didn't see it. I can't tell you how many times I asked my mother a question and she said nothing at all.
and I press the issue. And all she can do is look up and say, I heard you. Which was her way of saying that was stupid. So Jesus acted as if he didn't hear them, which was his way of saying that was stupid. But they pressed him. And they pressed him. And people will press you and press you and press you. And you're trying to be nice, and you're trying to be Christian, and you're trying to be loving, and you're trying to act like the Bible tells you, you have to act. It ain't you, you acted. Because if you came out of your acts and gave them you, you would pull your earrings off your ears and shake your head down and say, girl. Or pull your jacket off and say, you want some of that? Yeah. But you got to act. You got to act right even when you don't feel right. You got to act nice even when you don't feel nice. Because I'm trying to let this mind be in me, which was also in Christ Jesus. But there's a war going on in my mind. One part of my mind is quoting scriptures, and the other part of my mind is cussing you out. And so I'm not going to say nothing, because I don't know which one of these wonder twins is going to leap out of my lips. So y'all ain't going to let me preach it here. I need some real people this morning. I don't want to talk to no church people. I need some real people in this room. I need some real people in this room. And then Jesus stood up. Watch this. And they thought they had caught him. But Jesus used the greatest weapon you can use against an enemy. And I am going to give it to you. And I want you to write it online. I want you to remember this. I want you to keep it in your head. The greatest weapon you can use on an enemy is wisdom. It's not knowledge, it's wisdom. Jesus said, okay, stoner. Just he that is without fault, cast the first stone. Now there's a crowd around this woman. And then he got back down on the ground with her. Thank you, Lord. I want to thank him. I want to thank him. I want to thank him. Anybody want to thank him? Anybody want to thank him? Thank you, Lord. Thank you, Lord. Thank you, Lord. Thank you, Lord. Thank you, Lord. Thank you, Lord. Thank you, Lord, for coming down where I'm at. Thank you that if I'm going to be humiliated, you're going to sit in the humiliation with me. If I'm going to be in pain, you sat in the pain with me. If I'm going to be weeping at the tomb of Lazarus, you're going to come in and weep with me. Why did Jesus cry at the death of Lazarus when he already knew he was going to wake him up? Because we have a God who will have koinonia with you, fellowship with you when you are in pain. And I want to say to every person who's in pain, who's in humiliation, who's in struggle, who's in agony, if everybody's standing above you ready to stone you, look for Jesus to be sitting down in the dirt with you. Look at somebody and say, I'm not by myself. I don't know how this is going to turn out, but I'm not by myself. My heart is racing, but I'm not by myself. I've lost all the color out of my skin, but I'm not by myself. I'm biting my fingernails, but I'm not by myself. I'm in grief over my mother, but I'm not by myself. I lost my child, but I'm not by myself. Because when I'm down on the ground, so is he. Thank you, Lord, for not leaving me by myself. Thank you, Lord, because you said, lo, I am with you always.
Thank you, Lord, for being with me. Anybody can be with you when you're on the mountaintop, but I need a God that will be with me when I'm in the valley. I need a God who will get down in the dungeon with me. I need a God that will go into the jail cell with me. I need a God who will go in a courtroom with me. I need a God that will go in the hospital with me. I know his visiting hours are over, but you can't stop him from being in the hospital with me. I have a God that will go into the emergency room. I have a God that will go in the operating room. I have a God that will go into the courtroom. I have a God that will go into the welfare office. I don't have to face it by myself. I have a God that will go in the divorce court with me. I have a God that will go into counseling with me. I have a God that will go into therapy with me. He got down where she was. Now, when he asked him, he that is without fault, cast the first stone. It only left one person eligible to stone her. Watch this. He never said another word. He never looked up again. He went back to playing in the dirt. You don't understand the power of this. This is Satan trying God on his turf. Because Satan is the prince and the power of the air in the earth. So he said, I couldn't defeat you in heaven. I got cast out of heaven. I couldn't defeat you in the garden. Maybe now I can defeat you in this place. And Jesus is down there writing in the dirt. I don't know what he was writing. It could have been, amazing grace, how sweet

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But now I see. 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

pain. 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Just toss and mess. I dare you to think about it. Have come. Come on, lift your twas. That brought me safe. The far and whatever you worried about, great.

He had to touch her and say, "Woman, where are your accusers?" She was waiting on the rocks. Somebody in here had been waiting on rocks. But God sent me to tell you the rocks ain't coming. Slap your neighbor and tell him the rocks ain't coming. I know you've been worried about the rocks, but the rocks ain't coming. I know you saw the rocks in their hands, but the rocks ain't coming. I know you prepared yourself and covered your head, but God said, your rocks, they ain't coming. Your rocks, they will not come. Your rocks, they will not come. They meant it for evil, but they will not come. They wanted to destroy you, but they will not come. He had to tap on the shoulder. He had to tap on the shoulder. He had to tap on the shoulder. Some of you are so ready for the worst that God has to tap you on the shoulder and ask you a question. And the reason he had to ask her a question is because everybody else was gone. Watch this. The Bible said immediately they begin to drop their rocks. And then it tells you not just the what. The what is they drop their rocks. The why is their conscience. Because everybody in here has something that if you remembered, you would shut up. And sometimes God has to do something to you to make you remember. Watch the order. The folks who are supposed to remember the least remembered the best. From the eldest to the youngest. The old people thought about something. They said, "Well, it ain't that bad." Another one dropped the rocks. Well, God is a God of second chances. Another one said, "He will have mercy on whom he will have mercy." And when the young people saw the old people dropping their rocks, they had a lot to remember. They said, "Well, I ain't gonna say nothing either, because I don't want him to tell my business and I get stoned." Because what measure you meet will be met unto you. Remember that. What judgment you give out will always come back to you. It never fails. I'm 65 years old almost, and I can never see a time that somebody who went after somebody didn't end up getting gotten. You're gonna get got. You're gonna get got. You rock me today, it's gonna be you tomorrow. That's why I don't rock nobody. I pray for everybody. You can't never say you heard me rocking nobody. Glory to God, because blessed are the merciful, for they shall obtain mercy. If you want mercy, you gotta learn how to give mercy. Glory to God. I'm scared of judgmental people. I'm scared not of you, I'm scared for you. Because whatever you send out against me, Harpo, oh, let me get Bible. Do unto others as you would have them do unto you. It's gonna come back to you, baby. It's gonna come back to you, boy. Brother, it's gonna come back to you. It's gonna come back to you. It's fun when you throw it, but it ain't fun when you receive it. So the only one left that could throw a rock was the one in whom there was no sin. He said, "Where are thy accusers?" She looked around and said,

My God, I have none, Lord. And then he says, neither do I condemn thee. Now watch this. In the Old Testament, they said if they caught you, they stone you. But in the New Testament, in Galatians 6 and 1, it said, brethren, if a man be overtaken in a fault, ye which are spiritual, restore such a one in the spirit of, come on, meekness. Meekness, not arrogance. Meekness, not self-righteousness. Meekness, wait a minute, remembering yourself. Remember yourself, baby. Consider yourself. And then he told her, go your way and don't be clickbait again. Go your way and learn from this how to be better. Go your way and learn not to be bait for the Pharisees to use against me. I got you out of it, doesn't mean I approved of it. I got you out of it. That don't mean I condone it. I didn't let them kill you. That doesn't mean you wasn't guilty. Learn from this. Go thy way. And sin no more. Stand to your feet. Whether you're watching online or whether you're in this building, God wouldn't have had me preach this if you didn't need to hear it. Whether you are a person living with the threat of what somebody wants to do to you. Help me, judges, what is that they call it when somebody threatens to exploit you? Exploitation. When maybe you're living under a cloud of the words of an enemy. Or maybe you're living up under the cloud of a memory. Or maybe every so often you get a threatening text or word that obliterates your peace, that sends terror through every fiber of your being. Maybe you're living your life faking a smile to hide the fear that any moment everything you have could vanish away. Satan is an accuser of the brethren. And maybe you have lived your whole life tense and bowed over. Or maybe you have lived with someone who will never let you forget what you did while they have amnesia. About what they did. And all of your life you're crouched over in a corner. First thing, you ain't there by yourself. Jesus is with you. Second thing, whoever's trying to stone you got a secret too. And you don't have to live your life like that. You don't have to spend the rest of your life in shame and humiliation and disgrace, even though you were wrong. You don't have to spend the rest of your life afraid to come outside or be around people or to move or to be your better self just because somebody said, I'm going to stone you if you go up.
I want to minister to people who are dealing with the threat. It hadn't happened, but it's a threat hanging over your life. You're going to go bankrupt. You ain't going to never have nothing. You're not smart enough to be in that position. You don't deserve what you're asking for. You filthy, slimy thing. How dare you try to be happy? You cause somebody misery, and now you want to be happy. And the threat is hanging over your life. And no matter what you wear, what you do, or where you go, there's always somebody bringing you back to the act they caught you in. When Jesus said, "The Spirit has come upon me to set the captive free," today is your day of liberation. I am not, I cannot, and I will not condone sin. Sin is sin. But it is not incurable. It is not everlasting. It can be washed away. What can wash away my sins? Nothing but the blood of Jesus. What can make me? What can make me whole again? Put that picture back up of that woman crossed out. What can make me whole again? You see her? Your soul looks like that. And you're wondering if you can ever be whole again. Wait a minute. Your soul looks just like that. Your emotions look just like that. Your rest looks just like that. You can't sleep at night because of that. There's some antagonist, some extortionist who seeks to stone you for doing something that they are guilty of one way or another. And today, this Sunday, God doesn't want you balled up in a knot. He didn't tell her, stay in a knot. He said, go. And you haven't been able to go, and you haven't been able to enjoy, and you haven't been able to be free, and you haven't been able to be whole because you're guilty. You had a baby out of wedlock. You had an abortion. You've done some illicit things, some wrong things, some perverted things, some illegal things, some inappropriate thing that haunts you. And people don't know that you have to fake your smile every morning and say, good morning, welcome to JCPenney's. But down on the inside, you look just like that. If this position looks like your soul, about something that you did or something that was done to you. If this position looks like how you live your life, it will affect your relationships because you will always be attracted to somebody to save you from the agony of your history. If this message is reaching out to you, Jesus did not die and shed his blood for you to stay in a crouched position waiting on the next rock to hit you. In fact, the Bible said, be anxious for nothing, but in everything by prayer and supplication, make your requests made known unto God. God says, I do not want you to be anxious. I don't want you to have anxiety. Yes, you were wrong. You were wrong as two left shoes. You're guilty as hell. I'm not trying to change your guilt. I'm not trying to rewrite the script. I'm not trying to change the Bible. But you can be guilty and not be condemned.
There is therefore now no condemnation to them that are in Christ Jesus. And I want to have prayer with you as your pastor. I want to have prayer with you because I understand what it feels like to be balled up in a knot. Every time I drove past paycheck, I thought that man was going to get me. Until I made peace with him and peace with God. And peace with myself, because I cannot live my whole life like that. Sitting at Thanksgiving dinner table feeling like that. Driving down 30 feeling like that. Going to college feeling like that. Trying to start a business, but inside I feel like that, because if you feel like that, when good things come, you will self-sabotage yourself. Because if nobody else rocks you, you will rock yourself. I want to talk to some people. I want some people on this altar who have been stoning yourself. It's not that God hasn't forgiven you. It's not that people haven't forgiven you. You have not forgiven yourself. And every time anything good happens, you feel too filthy to receive it. And they're teaching you, you have a lack of faith. No, you have a lack of forgiveness. And I want you to receive forgiveness and be made whole. Anybody else, if you're coming, don't you stand there undercover and need to come and be so worried about your dadgum image that you don't have the courage to step over top of what people think and come get what you need.

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0: Samaritan's Purse has had a long history here in Ukraine, serving with the local church through Operation Christmas Child. When the war started here last year, we responded medically with a field hospital that we set up in Lviv. But as the war changed and progressed, we moved with it and moved some of those medical capabilities further to the east. We brought in stoves, we brought in tarps to re-roof. All this is through the local church, and I'm so proud of the church. They're loving their neighbor and setting a great example of serving the name of Jesus Christ.
1: Our main focus now is to help people in red zone. People won't live in their houses if it's everyday bombing, and it means that this help is very necessary for them, very important for them.
2: Everywhere that Samaritan's Purse works, it's incredibly important to be working with local authorities, local officials. No one knows better than the people who are already here what the needs are. And so we go to them and we work with them to figure out what those needs are and how we can best assist. The Ukrainian people are incredibly welcoming to those who are here. The gratefulness is just, it's like nothing I've ever seen before.
0: For all those that have helped Samaritan's Purse and helped support us through this year, I want to thank you. When this war is long over, I believe Ukraine will know it was the church that housed them and clothed them and that took care of them. Please pray for Ukraine. Pray for a peace that only Jesus Christ can bring about. And also pray for the church here. They're brave and bold and they're doing an incredible job. 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

Hallelujah. But thou, O Lord, art the lifter up of our heads today. God, thank you for taking us higher. Oh, God, I feel a wind in this place. I don't know who you are today. I feel something special happening.

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You've been better than good to me. I don't even do. Some of us are in a mess. Watch this. Some of you are in some crazy stuff. But if the truth really be told, it really deserves to be worse than what it is. Even in this, you've still been.

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I said, clap those hands and praise Jesus in this room. I need about 1,000 people who know that he's been better than good to you. Come on, just 1,000, a few, maybe more than 1,000. Just somebody who understands that he's been better.

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1: I get a lot of material. I read the Bible a lot, and I was reading. You know, somebody got to back me up on this, so you're going to think I made it up for the sake of the joke. How many people know Jesus had a little brother? Right. Anybody know his name? What's his name? James. I was reading that. I was like, wow. How much pressure was that? Jesus, your big brother? How many times did he have to hear, why come you can't be more like Jesus, James? Because you know, everybody probably thought that James could do the same thing Jesus could do. But he couldn't. He was just James. He wasn't James Christ. Remember the wedding banquet? Right? Jesus turned water into wine. Right? It was delicious. Everybody was amazed by it. Right? But this is a little side note. What you might not know is what they use, right? Where they got the water from was these things called water pots. And the water pots, they would set them at the door and people would dip their hands in them before they went inside. Now, they were out of wine, which means the place was full, which means the water was dirty. So he took some dirty water, made it clean and acceptable, and it was the best at the banquet, which is exactly what he does for us. But I'm thinking about James. What about the next banquet? Jesus probably wasn't there, right? They started running out of wine. I bet everybody looked at James. Hey, man, your brother was here last time we ran out of wine. Huh? You just going to stand there with your sandals on? You're not going to make no wine? And you know how little brothers are. I'm sure everywhere Jesus went, James followed him. That's what little brothers do. If Jesus went there, so did James. I bet one time, James almost drowned.
2: The question was raised as my

any move of the Holy Spirit, Jesus will always be the center. Healing cannot become the message. Deliverance cannot become the message. Prosperity cannot become the message. The message must remain centered and focused upon Jesus the Christ. He is the foundation. He is the absolute truth. He is the measure against which we put all things. By Him we understand and navigate the realm of the Spirit. It's by His person that we are grounded in truth while pursuing supernatural moves of the Holy Spirit. The moment you shift your focus from Jesus, who He is, to what He does, you're in danger.

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1: 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Here at Touching Lives, our mission is to touch the lives of the lost and enrich the faith of the found. And now, here is pastor, author, and speaker, Dr. James Merritt.
2: All over this country, and you probably work with some of these people, you may not know it, but all over this country, there are people who they moved here from other parts of the world to work here. They're not citizens. They keep their citizenship with their home country. But the reason they get to stay here and the reason they get to work here is because they carry this card. That's called a green card. It's known as a permanent resident card. Now, that card gives them the right to live here. It gives them the right to die here. It gives them the right to work here, but they are not citizens here. What does that got to do with you? What does that got to do with me? If you are a follower of Jesus, now if you're not, I'm not talking to you, but if you are a follower of Jesus, you carry a spiritual green card. You work here. You live here. You're probably going to die here, but you're really not a citizen here. We're citizens of the kingdom of heaven. We're not American citizens primarily. We're citizens of the King. As a matter of fact, the Apostle Paul put it this way. He said, here's the difference between an earthly citizen and a heavenly citizen. He said, their mind is on earthly things, but our citizenship is in heaven. Now, if you're a guest of ours today, we've been in a series on the Sermon on the Mount we've been calling Get Used to Different. It is the greatest sermon ever preached by the greatest preacher who ever lived. And if you don't know what the sermon is about, let me tell you what it's about. Everything we've been talking about, everything Jesus says in this sermon is not for unbelievers. He's not talking to unbelievers. He's talking to believers. He's talking to people who are a part of God's kingdom, people who are part of God's family, people who want to follow God and know God and love God and serve God. And if you've been with me for a while, you already know what I'm about to tell you. He doesn't mince words. He doesn't pull punches. He doesn't bait and switch. It's not smoke and mirrors. He tells you unequivocally, if you're going to live the way you ought to live, and do what you ought to do, and be what you ought to be, and treat people the way they ought to be treated, no matter how they treat you, then you better get used to different. Because you've got to go over and above the way the world does it, and what the world considers normal. Now, I want to just kind of prepare you for what is about to come today. I think of all the things that Jesus says in the Sermon on the Mount, this is going to be the toughest to listen to. This is going to be the hardest to swallow. As a matter of fact, I would go so far as to say, if you're not a follower of Jesus, it wouldn't surprise me when this sermon is over that you would say, yeah, I don't want to sign up for that. I don't think that's what I want to do. I don't think that's the way I want to live. As a matter of fact, I'm pretty sure, I can't prove this, it's not in the text, but I'm pretty sure that if you had been there that day, the people that heard Jesus say what I'm about to show you that he said, I guarantee you there are a lot of people there that probably got up and left. They probably tuned him out. They probably said, yeah, that's a hard pass for me. Yeah, I don't think that's what I want to do with my life, because I'm telling you it is very, very tough. You say, well, gosh, what did he say? Well, basically, you can sum it all up in four words. Go the second mile. So buckle up, take a deep breath. Here we go. it's going to be a bumpy ride. You've heard that it was said eye for eye and tooth for tooth. We got some police officers here. One of my buddies back there, Anderson's back, he's a police officer. Sounds logical. You hit me, I hit you. You take an eye, I take your eye. You take a tooth, I take it. Sounds right. Sounds about right. When Jesus says, but I tell you, you better cover your eyes. But I tell you, do not resist an evil person. If anyone slaps you on the right cheek, turn to them the other cheek also. And if anyone wants to sue you and take your shirt, hand over your coat as well. If anyone forces you to go 1 mile, you go with them 2 miles. Give to the one who asks you. Do not turn away from the one who wants to borrow from you. Now, again, I love Jesus. I love him. I love the way he does business. Gets right to the point. So you want to follow me? Yeah, I want to follow you. So you want to be like me? I want to be like you. You want to be one of mine? I want to be one of yours. Then you're going to have to live a second mile life. You're going to have to go the second mile. Now, before you say, oh yeah, I'll do that, hold on. If you decide to go the second mile, you will be in the minority. The second mile will tax you. It will test you. It will try you like no other mile you will ever walk. But here's what I will promise you. If you do walk this mile, which is over and above what everybody else walks, it will lead you to the greatest joy. It will give you the most fulfilling achievements. You'll earn the finest rewards. You'll have the approval of your Heavenly Father. However, let me just warn you, it is a higher road. It is a steeper road. It is a tougher road. It is a bumpier road, but it is the better road. But you got to be above the norm. You got to go beyond average. You can't be like your next door neighbor. You can't be like the run-of-the-mill person that's walking down the street. But here's what Jesus said. You ready? When I give more than what is demanded, I'll get more than I deserve. When I give more than what is demanded, I will get more than I deserve. So if you would say with me, and I hope you will before this message is over, I want to be an over and above person. I want to be an over and above follower of Jesus. I want to be a second mile Christian. First of all, you have to go farther than you're required to go. If you're going to do this, you've got to go farther than you're required to go. By the way, if you brought your booklet, Matthew 5, we're on page 34. So let's begin with this central statement in this passage. Here's what Jesus says. If anyone forces you to go 1 mile, go with them 2 miles. Now, you've all heard that saying about, so he went the second mile. Well, that's where we get this phrase. Now, what's he talking about? 2,000 years ago, you're Jewish. You live in Israel, but it's really not your land. It's occupied territory, and you're the one that's occupied. That land belongs to the Roman Empire. They are in complete control. Well, there was a Roman law. If a Roman soldier was walking down the road and he saw you or your wife or your son or your daughter, it didn't matter what you were doing. If he saw you, by the law, he could compel you to drop whatever you were doing, pick up his weapons, pick up his shield, pick up his knapsack, pick up any other burden that he had, and you had to take it 1 mile. Didn't matter what you were doing. Didn't matter how busy you might be, he had the right to draft you on the spot, and you had to become his personal slave for 1 mile. Now just imagine how degrading that would have been, how humiliating that would have been. The Roman soldier that you despise anyways, public enemy number one, you can't stand him, he can't stand you. But he had the right to say, hey, pick it up, here we go. You belong to me for 1 solid mile. Let me tell you how much the Jews hated this. Every Jewish father would teach his kids how to measure off in their heart, in their head, 1 mile to the foot. And here's what they were taught. If a Roman soldier ever asks you to pick up that sword, if he ever asks you to pick up that shield, if he ever asks you to pick up that knapsack, if he ever asks you to pick up that knapsack, that whatever burden he's carrying, don't say a word. Pick it up. But in your mind, you start counting. 1, 2, 3, 4. And when you get to 5,280, drop it and walk away. Because they despised it. It was so humiliating. Just do, here's what they taught. You just do what you are required to do. So what's wrong with that? Well, here's the problem. That's what the average person does in this life. The average person just does what they're required to do. No more, no less, just what the normal person does. The average person, and I've seen tens of thousands of them. I just want to get by. I just want to do the minimum. Let me give you an example. We'll prove this from school. You know, in school, you get their five letter grades, right? A, B, C, D, F, right? Okay. So A and B was considered good grades. D and F were considered failing grades. What is C considered? Can somebody tell me? It's average. My first day of class as a first grader, my first day at school, my dad was such an encourager. My dad had the gift of encouragement. He sat me down. He said, son, he says, I just want to tell you two things. I said, yes, sir. He said, if you get a whipping in school, you're going to get one at home. Yes, sir. He said, number two, if you get a C, you're going to get a whipping. So what? Get a C, you're going to get a whipping. So why am I going to get a whipping if I get a C? He said, that's average. We're not average. You're better than average. Okay? That's why it's called average. Now, let me tell you the problem with that. The average person lives an average life. The average person lives on what I call the C level. Not the A level. Not the B level. Just the C level. Okay, I got to dot the I. I'm just going to dot the I. Okay, I got to cross the T. I'm just going to cross the T. All right, I'm going to punch in at 8. I'm going to punch out at 5. That's what most people do. There are going to be millions of people in Atlanta, Georgia tomorrow. They're going to get up, go to work, punch in, eat their lunch, just do what they're required, 5 o'clock, punch out, come back home, and do the same thing all over again. They don't want to be pushed too hard, and they don't want to push too hard. There was a mother who sat down she's trying to help her little boys learn how to eat vegetables. And so she's trying to teach him to eat the right way. And so this was kind of her first shot at it. And she says, okay, now, Johnny, I want you to eat a little bit of spinach. And that little boy said, well, how little can I get by with? Now, that's the way Jewish people viewed this law. Just get by with as little as possible. So when it came to carrying a burden, something that Roman soldier had, here was the attitude. Just give it a C-level effort. Just do the minimum. Go 5,280 feet, not 1 foot more. Don't you do any more than what you're required to do. Now, again, that made sense. You're doing what you're supposed to do. And then Jesus drops the bombshell. If anyone forces you to go 1 mile, go with him 2 miles. I want to tell you, heads must have jerked so fast there was an epidemic of whiplash throughout that whole crowd. Because here's what Jesus said. I want you to go over and above that first mile. I don't want you to do your duty. I want you to do double duty. I want you to do more. And I want you to give more than you're required to do and you're required to give. Now, let me just stop and ask a question. Why did Jesus emphasize the second mile? What's such a big deal about the second mile? What is so important about the second mile? All right, pay attention. Here's the difference. You ready? The first mile, that is the duty fulfilling mile. The second mile, that's the difference making mile. By the way, athletes know that. You know what separates the average athlete from the world-class athlete? You know what the difference is? One of them goes the second mile. I'll give you a great illustration. I'm a golfer, love to play golf. And one of the things that I wish I could do, and maybe I'll get to do in the next life if there's golf, I'm hoping there's going to be golf in heaven. But one of the things I would love to do just one time, I'd love to play golf like Tiger Woods plays golf, just once. Just once. I like to be able to hit a ball like Tiger Woods hits the ball. But what you don't know is why Tiger Woods was able to hit the ball the way Tiger Woods hits the ball. So, obviously, one of the two greatest golfers that ever lived. Let me tell you what Tiger Woods' routine has always been. At his peak, this was his daily routine. He started his day at 6 o'clock in the morning with the first of two daily workouts. At 9 o'clock, he and his coach would hit the range for a two-hour session. They'd do everything from drive the ball to putting. At 11 o'clock, they'd play 9 holes of golf. They'd ride a golf cart almost 30 miles an hour so that they could get done in time to have lunch. After lunch, they'd go spend 2 more hours on the range. They'd play another 9 holes of golf. Then they'd finish the day. He would spend 1 hour doing nothing but putting the ball. After he got through with that, he'd go back home at 6 o'clock. He'd do another workout. He would eat dinner at 7:30 and go to bed and get up and do the same thing all over again. See, what you saw at Augusta, what you saw at the championships he won, what you saw was the first mile. But what you didn't see was the second mile. He went over and above what every other golfer was willing to do. He went beyond the norm. You see, the first mile, that's where the burden is. The second mile, that's where the blessing is. The first mile, that's where the requirement is met. The second mile, that's where the reward is received. By the way, let me tell you something. People don't notice when you walk the first mile because everybody walks the first mile. It's when you walk the second mile that you get everybody's attention. So let's get practical. Because so far it's been kind of theoretical. So you say, well, Pastor, what would it look like? What does it mean? Can you give me some practical examples of going the second mile? Yeah, I can. You're not going to like them. But why not? So for some of you, am I ready for this? Maybe for some of you, going the second mile would be coming to the worship service 5 minutes early, not 15 minutes late. If that makes you mad, you apologize, I'll forgive you. Maybe for some of you, going the second mile would be instead of telling a guest where the preschool area is, you walk them down there. Maybe going the second mile for some of us would be when you see someone walk into the building that you don't know, you walk up to them, introduce yourself, ask them if they're a guest, ask them if there's anything you can do for them, tell them to come sit with you, tell them how glad you are that they came. Maybe for some of you, going the second mile would be not just giving a tithe, but giving an offering. Maybe for some of you, going the second mile wouldn't be just attending the church or giving to the church, but serving the church. So Jesus said, if you want to be a second mile Christian, you've got to go farther than you're required to go. Now, if you're still with me and you hadn't walked out on me, at least mentally, you hadn't turned me off yet, Jesus says, okay, let's tighten it up a little bit. You really want to follow me? You really want to live a life that I want you to live? Do you really want to live the most rewarding life you possibly could? Then you know, not only must you go farther than it's required to go, you got to give more than it's reasonable to give. Now, Jesus applies this over and above second mile mentality in a practical way that I promise you would be even more challenging and far more different than anybody could have imagined. Let's go back and see what he said. You've heard that it was said, eye for eye, tooth for tooth. I tell you, do not resist an evil person. If anyone slaps you on the right cheek, turn to them the other cheek also. Now, what Jesus is doing is actually quoting the Old Testament because that's actually said three different times. For example, in Exodus chapter 21, eye for eye, tooth for tooth, hand for hand, foot for foot. In Leviticus, fracture for fracture, eye for eye, tooth for tooth. The one who's inflicted the injury must suffer the same injury. And then you've got Deuteronomy. Say, show no pity, life for life, eye for eye, tooth for tooth, hand for hand, foot for foot. Now, these laws were instituted to make sure the punishment fit the crime. No place for revenge, no place for retribution. You just made sure, okay, if he takes your eye, you don't take both of his, you take one. He knocks out one of your teeth, you don't knock out six of his, right? Eye for eye, tooth for tooth. Just keep it the way it ought to be. The problem was that the Pharisees had totally misapplied these laws to personal relationships. So this is what they taught their kids. This is what the Pharisees taught. If somebody slaps you on the cheek, what do you think they told them to do? What do you think? Slap the other cheek. Don't slap both cheeks. Don't give them a Chuck Norris roundhouse kick to the face. Just slap for slap, eye for eye, tooth for tooth. I mean, and you know why they said that? There was nothing more degrading to a Jewish man. By the way, this is true today. There's nothing more degrading to a human being than to backhand them across the face. That's where we get the phrase a backhanded compliment. If you really wanted to insult a Jew, backhand him across the face. The Pharisee said, I'll tell you this, if somebody backhands you, you backhand them. Well, that's the way we're taught. That's the way we think. That's the way the world says to do it. In fact, I'm going to tell you something right now. I told the first service, I'm about to give you an illustration, but I want you to hear what I'm about to say. This is so important. What I'm about to tell you right now has nothing to do with politics. It has nothing to do with how you voted in the last presidential election. It has nothing to do with how you're going to vote in this presidential election. Okay? Hear your pastor today. I don't want to know how you vote. I don't care how you vote. I only care about how I vote. I don't make the political personal. I don't know why people do. You know, vote for who you want to vote for. Vote your conscience. That's up to you. You got to answer your vote. I got to answer for mine. So what I'm about to say, understand, everybody hear me, I am not into politics. That's not my point, but I want to give you an illustration. Years ago, when Donald Trump was asked, what are your two guiding principles in business? Here's what he said. Number one, always get even. Number two, hit harder than you were hit. Today, they will say get even. If somebody fouls you up, you foul them up 10 times over. At least you can feel good about it. Boy, do I feel good. Well, that's what the world says. That's what the average person would tell you. He hits you, you hit him. He pulls your tooth, you pull his tooth. He gouges your eye, you gouge his eye. That's the average. That's the normal. That's the expected. I got to tell you a story. I came across this a couple weeks ago. I've been waiting 2 weeks. I'm so excited. It's a great story. There was this guy who was an umpire in a fast pitch softball league. He was umpiring his last softball game for the season was over. And his boy was playing in a big baseball game across town. And he wanted to get over there and see his boy play the baseball game. Well, the game went a little bit late. So he jumps in his car and he takes off and he's blowing and going, trying to get to the baseball game. Sure enough, a police officer pulls him over for speeding. So the police officer walks up to the window and he says, officer, listen to me. Please don't give me a ticket. Please don't do this. I've never gotten a speeding ticket in my life. Matter of fact, I've never gotten a ticket in my life at all. I'm a good driver. I've got a perfect record. My problem is I've got a boy that's playing a baseball game across town. It's his last baseball game of the season. I haven't got to see him, you know, play very much. Please don't give me a ticket. The officer kind of looked at him with a snarl. And as he gave the man a ticket, he just simply said, tell it to the judge. Well, the next year, softball season rolled around. And guess who the first person was that came to the plate to bat in the first game of the season? It was that officer. And he looked at that umpire, and they immediately recognized each other. So this guy wants to just crawl under the plate, right? He doesn't know what to say. So he's trying to make things light, trying to smooth things over. So he looks at this umpire and he says, hey man, he said, how did that thing go with the ticket that I gave you? I hope the judge went easy on you. The umpire, without a smile, looked at the officer and said, you better swing at everything. I don't care how high it is. I don't care if it's in the dirt. It's going to be a strike. We all have the umpire mentality, do we not? You better swing at everything. You got me, I'm getting you. You jack me, I'm jacking you. You work me over, I'm working you over. You slap me, I'm slapping you. You hit me, I'm hitting you. I'm going to hit you even harder. And then Jesus comes along and says, no, you're not. Not if you're going to follow me. You're going to go over and above. You're not going to retaliate. You're not going to respond. There is no room for revenge. There is no place for holding a grudge. You cannot be bitter if you're going to walk the second mile. And now they're already kind of reeling from everything Jesus said. And then he raises the bar. He says, oh, by the way, if anyone wants to sue you and take your shirt, give them your coat too. What? Back in that day, somebody would sue you. If you didn't have the money, you had to give them whatever clothes that you had, because everybody had clothes. Now, the one thing you were not required to give was your coat, because your coat was kind of considered kind of a blanket or kind of a shelter. And what Jesus is saying is, look, if somebody sues you and they win and you give them everything that you have to give, but they're still angry and they still think you owe them, he said, you go to them and you say, look, what more can I do to make things right? What more can I give you to make this thing right between us? Whatever I can do, just tell me. If I can do it, I will do it. And boy, now the air's all out of the room. And then Jesus does another one. He says, oh, by the way, give to the one who asks you and do not turn away from the one who wants to borrow from you. Now, let me just stop right here and want you to understand what Jesus is saying. He's talking about a genuine need here. He doesn't mean you give alcohol to an alcoholic. You don't do that. He doesn't mean you give drug to a drug addict. You don't do that. He doesn't even mean you give money to a person who can work, they just won't work. That's not what he said. What he was saying was, if a person truly is in need, don't loan them something, give them something. The first miler says, I'll loan it to you, but you got to pay it back. The second miler says, look, what's mine is yours. If you need it, you can have it. Now, let me stop and say one last thing. Don't think that Jesus was telling all of us you got to be a doormat for people to walk over. That's not what he was saying either. You say, how do you know that? I'll tell you I know it, because the same Jesus that said that took a cat of nine tails and beat the daylights out of people in the temple because they were selling stuff in the church. And as they do selling books, by the way, they were doing it for profit. They were doing it trying to make money. And that same Jesus said, we need to defend the widow. We need to defend the orphan. We need to defend those who can't defend themselves. He was not saying be a doormat for anybody. What he was saying was this. You're going to have to give more than it's required to give. You're going to have to go over and above what anybody else would do in your shoes. Now, if I were you, and I'm just being honest, and I was listening to this message, even if you're a believer, I'd be going, man, I don't know about this. Can I just ask a question? Yeah. What's in it for me? I know what's in it for the other person. So if I give beyond what's reasonable to give and I go beyond what I'm required to go, what happens to me? Well, here's the good news. Jesus said this. He said, if you'll go farther than you're required to go, and if you'll give more than is reasonable to give, Jesus said, you'll get more than you're resolved to get. You'll get more than you're resolved to get. Because again, I would not blame any of you in this room asking right now, what's in it for me? What's the benefits? So, okay, I'm going to go the second mile. I'm going to turn the other cheek. I'm going to give the guy my coat. What does it benefit me? Well, Jesus says, rest assured, you'll get more than you're resolved to get. You say, well, what are the benefits? Let me just give you two or three. Here's one benefit. Number one, it'll change your experience. When you decide I'm going to be a second mile believer, I'm going to go farther than I'm required to go. When you decide when I'm asked to give something, I'm going to give more than I'm required to give. It will change your attitude. You say, how? All of a sudden, you no longer use this terminology. Well, I have to do it. Now you start using this terminology. I get to do it. And I'll give you an example. There are a lot of you, you absolutely dread tomorrow morning. You dread it. You know why? You got to get on Interstate 85. And you got to bust it down 85. And you got to fight traffic. You got to fight rude drivers. You got to get up early in the morning to make an hour and a half trip. Maybe go to a job that you don't even care about. And then you got to do the same thing all over again tomorrow afternoon. And you got to do that Monday, Tuesday, Wednesday, Thursday, and Friday. Stop. When you become a second mile Christian, you don't have to do it. You get to do it. Go to Nairobi, Kenya. Please, go with me to Nairobi. Go with me to those slums that we were in a week and a half ago. Just go with me. Because there are tens of thousands of people within about a 5 square mile area of the church where we minister. They'd give anything if they had a job. They'd give anything if they had a 401k. They'd give anything if they had a car to drive it in. So when you decide to become a second mile Christian, guess what? When you get up in the morning, you're not going to say, got to go to work. No, you don't get to go to work. I mean, I have to go to work. No, you don't have to go to work. You get to go to work. You get to make a paycheck. You get to put food on the table of your family. You get to buy nice clothes. You get to live in a house that doesn't leak. You get to build a retirement plan. You don't have to do any of those things. You get to do those things. See, here's the difference. The first mile, that's the have to mile. The second mile, that's the want to mile. The first mile, you'll be whining while you walk. But the second mile, you'll be whistling while you walk. In the first mile, you're the slave. In the second mile, you're the master. In the first mile, you feel like you're being controlled. In the second mile, you realize I'm in control. And the difference is between doing something because you have to do it and doing something because you want to do it. First example, change your attitude. Second benefit, it makes you an example. So what do you mean? Nobody pays attention to first mile people. Somebody hits you, you hit them back. Everybody does that. They cuss you out, you cuss them out. Everybody does that. They blow their horn at you, you blow your horn at them. Everybody does that. People don't pay attention to people who retaliate. They pay attention to people who don't. They don't pay attention to people that insult you when you've insulted them. They pay attention to people who don't. Nobody pays attention to the guy that always clocks out right at 5 o'clock. They pay attention to the guy that stays till 7 o'clock if the job's not done yet. That's who they pay attention to. It sets an example. And see, over and above all of that, you please the Lord. Because Jesus goes on to make a bold statement. He says this in verse 48. Be perfect, therefore, as your heavenly Father is perfect. Now, obviously, we know we're not going to be perfect in this life. But what Jesus was saying was, but give it your best shot. Try every day to see how high you can go. Try every day to see how far you can go. Try every day to see how much you can give. Because when you do, you follow the perfect example of Jesus. So I want you to think about this. How many of you would say, I want you to raise your hand, how many of you would say, I know that if I died today, I'm going to heaven. I know that. How many of you raise your hand and you say that? Okay? How many of you would say, I know that I have been forgiven of all of my sins? How many of you would say, yeah, I know that? All right? Last thing. How many of you would say, I know that I have eternal life? How many of you would say, yeah, I know that? Okay. You know why you can raise your hand? And you know why I can raise mine? One reason. Because Jesus went over and above what he had to do. When Jesus walked out of heaven, he didn't have to. He wanted to. And then he comes to earth. He could have come like Superman out of the phone booth. He didn't. He came in a baby just like you and I came. He was whipped, beaten, scourged, cursed, spat upon, insulted, and crucified. He didn't have to. He wanted to.

large crowd. He's giving the closing address. Right in the middle of his sermon, a white man by the name of Roy Jones jumped up on the platform and began to savagely beat him. The first time he hit Martin Luther King, he hit him so hard, it spun him around in a 360-degree circle. The next time, he jacked him on the jaw and he knocked him completely to the ground. And then he jumped on him again to wail away, and they said later you could hear the sound of his fist hitting his face. Everybody was stunned. And then they watched Dr. King go to his knees, and instead of doing this, he did this. And he let the man hit him. He literally turned the other cheek. When Dr. King did that, it so stunned his attacker that he kind of stopped, and it gave somebody people long enough to jump between them. Everybody was angry. Everybody wanted to take vengeance. Everybody wanted to beat the daylights out of this guy, but Dr. King shouted, "Don't touch him. We're going to pray for him." As that crowd began to pray and they began to sing, King knelt down and began to speak kindly to this man and gave him a promise, "Even at my own life, nobody's going to hurt you and nobody's going to touch you." This is the picture of it right here. He's talking to this man. He leads him out to a private office where they talked. He forgave this man for what he did. He told the police to let him alone, he did not press charges. The man apologized. Dr. King took two aspirin that was given to him by a lady named Rosa Parks. He walked back onto that platform with an ice pack held to his face, and he finished his sermon. Now, whatever else you may think about Dr. Martin Luther King, just understand this. In that moment, and in that minute, and in his ministry, he went over and above what anybody else would have done. And that's what a follower of Jesus does. You say, "Well, boy, that's different." Get used to different. If you're going to follow Jesus, you're going to walk the second mile. But here's what I'll promise you. If you will, and if you do, you will be glad that you did, and your Heavenly Father will be glorified when you do. But here's the problem. See, some of you can't walk the second mile because you've never even taken the first mile. You say, "What do you mean?" Well, the first mile is giving your life to Christ. The first mile is surrendering your life to Jesus. I don't expect lost people to act like saved people. That's where we church people get all fouled up. We get so angry at lost people for acting like lost people. Why would you be angry at a blind man because he can't see? Why do you get angry because a deaf man because he can't hear? We shouldn't be upset that lost people act like lost people. We ought to be upset that saved people act like lost people. So I wonder how many of you today, you've never given your life to this Jesus, this second mile Jesus. I wonder how many of you watching right now, you don't know this Jesus. You've never really come to experience this Jesus. And if you have never ever made the decision to follow this Jesus, why don't you make that decision right now? Why don't you just say something like this in your heart? "Lord Jesus, I know it's going to be tough. And I know it's going to be hard. And I know the devil wants me to walk the road that everybody else is going to walk. I'm not going to do that. I want to be a second mile believer. So I want to begin today by giving you my life, by giving you my heart. I'm telling you I'm a sinner. I need a Savior. You're that Savior. Would you right now, Lord Jesus, take control of my life? I give everything I am to everything that you are. Please, Lord Jesus, save me. Please take over my life. And Lord, I don't care how many miles I have to walk. I don't care how much I have to give. I know I'll get more than that back than I could ever imagine."
just by following you. If you've been paying attention...

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0: What's stopping you? Are you too tired? Didn't get enough sleep? Don't have enough energy? Don't have enough time? Is that what's stopping you right now? Don't have enough money? Is that the thing? Or is the thing that's stopping you, you?
1: Excuses sound best to the person that's making them up. Stop feeling sorry for yourself. You got a problem with your life. You got a problem with your environment. Do something about it. Excuses sound best to the person that's making them up. What are you going to do? If you want it, go get it.
2: Is this going to be the year you stop making excuses? I can't. I'm too old. I'm too young. I'm too fat. I'm too thin. I can't. Right? I can't. I hear this all the time. All the reasons that you can't do something. Don't tell me you can't. Don't give me excuses. My mother abandoned me. My family hates me. I didn't graduate college. I'm too young. I'm too old. Man, we can come up with all kinds of reasons why we won't let Jesus change our life. What's the reason you've given yourself why you can't be successful and you can't be better? Let me tell you something I've learned. It's way easier to blame someone else than to get honest with yourself. What's the reason? What excuse have you bought into? What excuse have you believed that's not allowing you to live the life God's called you to live? I gotta have the courage to stop making excuses. Courage is not the absence of fear. It is moving forward in spite of it. Life is scary. Marriage is scary. Raising children, scary. Nobody tells you that.
3: You know, when God wants to work in any one of our lives, there are two responses that you and I can make. We can either say, "Yes, Lord, here am I, I will do it." Or we can say, "I can't," or "I won't," often accompanied by a "because of this," an excuse. Every single person, it's common to humanity, all of us can come up with excuses why we don't want to do something. But when it comes to God's working in our life, when it comes to fulfilling God's purpose for our life, we have to be careful that we don't give in to excuses and excuse ourselves from what God is calling us to do, but that we move forward in faith, that we move forward in enthusiasm, that we move forward in an obedience that says, "God, whatever you want to do in my life, I'm in, I'm on, I want it."
2: What do you want? I have to decide. I have to. I have to decide I want to get better. You know why most people's lives aren't any better? Because they don't want a better life. They want an easier life. This is why so many of us are miserable, because we keep asking for an easier life. "God, I don't want a better marriage. I want an easier one." Man, if you're a young person today, "Oh Lord, I want an easier life." No. Pray for a better life. Because in order for you to have a better life, you got to have a bigger relationship with God. It's got to be bigger. You got to trust in Him. You got to believe in Him. I have to decide. Circle the word "I." I have to decide. Somebody can't want it for you. Are you willing to change? Are you willing to look at life through His eyes? Are you willing to trust Him? What's He calling you to do? What is He calling you to leave? Where is an area in your life where you're crippled, where Jesus is trying to make you well? Think of all the excuses that we make, all the reasons that we give for what we can't do. Jesus has a great question for us. Here's His question. Do you want to get well? Do you want to get well?
4: What is it that keeps you from moving forward and growing and becoming that new person? Why is it another year and the same you? The Bible says in Proverbs 22:13, the lazy person is full of excuses. Here's the first one. I'll start tomorrow. It's a good goal. It's a good plan. I think I'll start tomorrow. The problem is, for many people, tomorrow never comes. God's answer to I'll start tomorrow is three words that will change your life. Do it now. Ecclesiastes 11:4 says, if you wait for perfect conditions, you'll never get anything done. There will never be a perfect time to start on that change. Do it now. Don't wait to start. And you say, well, I can't do it now, but when things settle down, I'm going to start a daily quiet time. I'm going to read my Bible every day. You're never going to do it. Learn to read your Bible when things are unsettled. When things are settled down, I'm going to spend more time with my kids. That won't happen till they're grown and gone. That's when things settle down, because they cause the unsettledness. When things settle down, I'm going to reestablish the connection with my spouse, and we're going to work on our marriage. If you wait until things settle down, you won't have a marriage to work on. Well, when things settle down, I'll be serious about losing weight. If you wait until things settle down, you'll eat yourself to death. When things settle down, I'll quit smoking. I'll quit drinking. I've got news for you. Things aren't going to settle down. That's life. Start now. Stop waiting for the perfect day. You get mad at your kids when they procrastinate on their homework. Quit doing the same thing with your life. If you need to do something, start right now. Start today. Don't wait until you have time. Start now.
5: You don't have time. That's a lie. Don't believe the lies, believe the truth. And the truth is, you have time. You have the skill, you have the knowledge and the support and the willpower and the discipline to get it done.
4: Here's the next excuse. Well, I don't have time. I'm busy. I don't know how other people find the time to exercise every day. I've got too much going. God's answer to I don't have time is make time. Set aside time every day. Don't expect it to happen automatically. Make a plan. You say, that's not in the Bible. Yes, it is. Proverbs 21:5. The plans of the diligent lead to profit as surely as haste leads to poverty. Do not those who plot evil go astray, but those who plan what's good find love and faithfulness. Here's the principle. Your plans reveal your priorities. If something matters, you'll make time for it. You had time, you just had a different priority. Set aside time for God every day. Set aside time for your family. Set aside time to get healthy. Plan for it. You'll never have time till you make time. Growth is not accidental, it's intentional. It's about desire, not intelligence or ability. You will only grow and change if you plan to grow and change. I don't want to fail. I've tried before and failed. I've tried to quit smoking. I've tried to quit drinking. I've tried to lose weight. I've tried to be faithful and I failed. What if I fail again? What will people think? I'm not going to try because I don't want to fail. And the possibility of failing can make you afraid of being embarrassed in front of other people. So to keep safe from failure, you just don't try. Let me take the pressure off. No one's perfect. You're going to have setbacks. You're going to have problems. You're going to make mistakes. You're going to have defeats and losses. You will fail. Failure's not falling down. Failure is staying down. Proverbs 24:16 says, though a righteous man falls seven times, he rises again. You only fail if you don't try again. God's answer to I don't want to fail is keep going. Proverbs 24:10 says, if you give up when trouble comes, it shows that you're weak. Fight the fear of failure with faith. Faith is not the absence of fear. Faith is moving forward in spite of your fear, confident in your God. Trust in the Lord. Keep going. It's too difficult. I didn't plan on the pain. I didn't expect it to require this much discipline. It's hard. God's answer to it's too difficult is, trust me. There are things to do and places to go. God has a plan for you. And God knows you can't do it by yourself. And so God says, don't even try to do it alone. Trust me. It is too difficult for you, but you're not alone. God is on your side. I've tried it before. Here's God's answer. New you. New you. Forget about what's happened before. God says, don't think about the past. It's over. Don't dwell on it. The book's closed. Let's go. Let's move. See, some of you think God's fixated on your past, that he wants to remind you of everything you've done wrong, and that because of that, you can never move forward. You're wrong. God is way more interested in your future than in your past. You need, like, if you still have a calendar, go dig a hole in the ground and bury it in the ground and say, God, I'm going to bury the mistakes and the failures of the past right here because I believe you have a new thing for me.
3: You see, we can make a choice. And I would suggest to you that rather than letting problems create obstacles that cause us to excuse ourselves from God's working in our life, that in every situation, if we'll walk by faith and believe God has a purpose and God's going to go before us, God will show us his power in an amazing way. This is what God is saying. Listen, there's no place for excuses. God can use you. You, the way you are, God can use you.
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0: Jesus Christ commanded the church to fear not. Fear is mentioned in the Bible over 600 times. It's no small subject in the Word of God. From Genesis to Revelation, Abraham to John on the Isle of Patmos, we hear that commandment given over and over, fear not. That command was given to Abraham. That command was given to Israel. That command was given to Moses. It was given to David, who ran from Saul for years, who lived in caves before he became a king. That command was given to Daniel, who was going into the lion's den. That command was given to the city of Jerusalem. The angel Gabriel gave that message to Mary, to Peter, who was sinking in the swirling tide of the Sea of Galilee, to Paul, who had been on a ship for 14 days, and it looked like all would be lost. The angel of the Lord appeared and said, fear not, fear not, fear not.
1: Every time you see in the Bible, fear not, which is all over the Bible, fear not for I am with you, fear not for I am with you, fear not for I am with you. Fear not for I will never leave you nor forsake you. That's the main reason that the Bible gives for us not fearing, is to know that God is with us, and that if he's with us, he loves us and he will take care of us. But God says over and over, fear not, for I am with you. Remember, we're not talking about not having the feeling of fear. We're talking about not letting it stop you. We can't live our lives in fear and dread of what's going on and what's going to happen. Satan wants us to shrink back in fear and live little, tiny, useless lives. But God wants us to be brave and bold.
2: Do not be afraid. It is said in different ways, different variations, but it's basically the same thing. Fear not. Do not be afraid. Be fearless. Fear ye not. Over and over and over again in different ways, God wants to say to us the exact same thing. In fact, it is so critical and so important to him that he gets to the New Testament and Paul writes a letter to a young man named Timothy, and he says, Tim, this is what you need to know, that he has not given us a spirit of fear. He says, of all the important things, Timothy, that you need to know in your life and in this ministry that God is sending you through, two, as you go through things in this journey of life that you will inevitably go through, he says, would you remember that what our God does not give is fear. He gives power and love and a sound mind.
1: Fear is a real thief in our lives. Isaiah 41:10 says, fear not, there's nothing to fear. Well, isn't that interesting? For I am with you. That's the only answer he gives, because I'm with you. And so if we really know who the Lord is, I'm not talking about just going to church, but I mean, if you really know who the Lord is, then we don't have to know what he's going to do. We don't have to know when he's going to do it. We don't have to know what the way is going to be. We just say, Lord, I know you're with me, and therefore I can do what I need to do. Because when fear causes you to stop and to do nothing, it's the master spirit, I believe, that the enemy uses to try to keep us from fulfilling our destiny. And so he tells us there's no way. He says, you got to be afraid of this. You know, if you failed before, then you got to be afraid that you're going to fail again. But God says, fear not, for I am with you. I love that. There's nothing to fear. Do not look around you in terror and be dismayed. You know, it's one of our problems. We look around us too much instead of looking up. The more you stare at your problems, the more you rehearse your problems, the bigger they're going to get. Every time you go through something difficult, it makes you a little bit stronger. Just a little bit stronger.
0: Fear is a fact of life. Fear of the future, fear of danger, fear of the past. Others fear the loss of their job, the loss of your health. There's a sudden and unexplainable pain, and it brings fear to your mind. Some of you fear the loss of position, the loss of self-esteem. You fear failure. You fear the criticism of other people. You fear exposure. You fear being disliked. There's a fear of death. There's the fear of the unknown. The era of human history is the era of anxiety and fear. When the fear knocks at your door, send faith to answer, and no one will be there. Isaiah wrote, I will trust and I will not be afraid.
1: We have to understand that fear, first of all, is a demonic spirit. It's not from God. I think it's the enemy's favorite tool in his toolbox, the sole purpose of which is to keep us from making progress and going forward. Fear's whole design is to stop you in your tracks or to drive you back where you came from instead of you going forward and becoming all that God wants you to be.
2: If we believe that our God does not give a spirit of fear, but you find, or I find in my life, that there is a spirit of fear attached to something specific in your life or in your journey. An opportunity that you're intimidated by, a relationship, an endeavor, a ministry, an interest of yours that just seems to cause you to feel a little bit paralyzed in insecurity or fear. If you and I know what we know now based on the scriptures, that God does not give fear, but you sense that there is a spirit of fear attached to something in your life and you know God didn't give it, that means you know who did. And if the enemy has placed a spirit of fear on something in your life, it must mean that he is trying his best to keep you away from something. And if he's trying to keep you away from it, that must mean there's something in it that he does not want you to have. He wants you and I to be so paralyzed, so crippled, so disarmed, so disinterested from the very thing that he knows is exactly what God wants to take you through so that he can bring you to a new place in him. Do not be afraid.
1: A believer in Jesus Christ can only have one attitude toward fear, and this must be their attitude. I will not fear. I will not fear. Fear prevents forward progress. Is there anyone here who ever feels like that you have let fear keep you from doing what you know you were supposed to be doing? I beg you not to give up, but to press through and to be all that God wants you to be. Do all that he wants you to do so you can have all that he wants you to have.
2: The reason why you have no reason to be afraid, my friend, as God calls you to go here or do that or go through this particular thing in your life, is not because you're so capable. It's not because you're so prepared. It is because you have a daddy who loves you. He has already gone behind the scenes. He has already orchestrated and manipulated events and people and circumstances so that all he needs is a woman that's willing to say, yes, Lord, and stand there at the plate of his grace and his glory and his calling on your life and to do what he's called you to do. And if you and I will just do it, we will realize we've been set up to hit a home run every single time. So if right now there is something crippling you, the enemy is working overtime to cause you to be afraid in your life, will you hear this message from the Holy Spirit today? Step up to the plate. Do not be afraid. Your God has got your back.
1: If God is for us, then what difference does it make, really, who's against us? Because God is certainly greater than anything or anybody that could come against us. And you know, I think that where we get into trouble is we believe that God is for other people, but are we sure that he's for us? Can I tell you something? You having a problem is not a sign that God doesn't care. It does not mean that God doesn't see you. It does not mean that he does not care about you. He wants to help you in your time of need and trouble. We give the enemy access to our life through fear, and we give God access to our life through faith. We don't have to be afraid of things. God will take care of us. Whatever's coming up in your future, even the stuff that you don't know about, God will take care of you. Come on. I said God will take care of you. Get it in your head. God will take care of you. Amen. And that's really all we need to know. God's going to take care of us. God has not given us a spirit of fear.

0: 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As always, you are encouraged to search the Word of God for yourself and heed only what is confirmed by Holy Spirit. Now, let's join in the session already in progress.
1: I want to speak on what is vision, but I'm going to be focusing on a little bit more of the discipline of vision. The discipline of vision. And I want to do a slight review for those who were not with us, and please take notes. I want to give you a brief definition of vision. I'm going to move quickly, but I need you to listen very intensely. Don't be distracted, and don't let anybody cause you to miss any of the points I'm going to make today. All right, first I want to just remind you of the priority of vision. Vision is probably one of those things that we don't have a grasp of too well, and that's why we're going to be focusing on it today again. The most powerful force on earth is the power of vision. I say that because if you are on earth, you can actually have a vision of being off earth. You can actually see things that are not on earth yet. That's why the power of vision is so important for us on earth. And secondly, vision is the ability to literally see the invisible in order to make it possible. It gives you the power to do what people say is impossible because you can actually see what they claim to be impossible. And once you can see something, you can do it. Vision is also given to a person, but it must be fulfilled by a people. One of the things we learned in this series is that God never gives vision to a group of people. The Bible never gives evidence anywhere where God gave a vision to a group of people. He always gives vision to individuals. You yourself have a personal vision. But there are private visions, and then there are corporate visions that are given by God. Corporate visions are given to a person to be fulfilled by a people. I repeat, corporate visions are given to a person to be fulfilled by a people. Some of you are carrying corporate visions. There's some things that you're supposed to do that's so big that you need a lot of people. Then there are things that are so unique to you and private that you don't need a lot of people to do it, but you need assistance from those people in your life to get it done. This ministry and this company and this organization is a corporate vision. God gave the vision to me as an individual, but I cannot fulfill this vision. So God is giving, and he's gathering more and more a people to do it. God gave Moses, one person, a vision, but then he gathered a people, and God had to go and get them out of slavery to fulfill the vision. God called Paul to have a vision to reach the Gentiles, and then Paul had to go and get a team of people. Paul had Silas and Timothy and Barnabas and a whole band of women that worked with him. He had a group that made the vision possible. Jesus himself was given one vision to one person. That vision was to establish the kingdom rulership of God on earth. His first task was what? To choose a group of people to work with him. The vision was not given to the disciples, it was given to Jesus. His job was to transfer that vision to that group, and then that group transferred the vision to what we call now the church. And so there's a group of people fulfilling the vision of Jesus. And then number four, vision is the key to the future. Any hope for the future has to begin with a vision. Whatever you don't like, you should see what you prefer. In other words, take a look at a preferred future so you don't be trapped in the present. And that's what vision allows you to do. Vision is therefore a critical hope factor. What is vision? A definition. Vision is from the Greek word optica, O-P-T-I-C-A. And the word optica means coming into view. It also means sight beyond sight. In other words, what your eyes see is limited to what your heart can see. So there are two types of vision. There is natural vision, which your eyes give you, and then there is heart vision, which your spirit can deal with. Vision is therefore an internalized clear picture and an image of a preferable future that you consider to be worthy pursuing. Vision is usually that which is imparted by God. I say usually because sometimes you can concoct an idea that is not God's vision for your life. You can make up some things mentally that you want to do that might not be God's will for your life. And that's why we also teach in this series that vision comes from purpose. The difference between vision birthed by purpose and vision that you yourself develop is that vision from purpose is tied to your destiny. Vision that you invent is not tied to your destiny and will not fulfill you. It'll frustrate you. Vision is also a visual reality of your purpose then. It is when you see what you were born to do. Vision is foresight with insight that is based on hindsight. It's a combination of your past colliding with the present and taking you into the future. Vision needs a perspective. Your training and your preparation in your past is important. God many times will guide you to your future by giving you a past that prepares you. I know I'm moving fast. What is vision? Vision, again, is from this word optica, and it means this view of something in the distance. I want you to write this down. Vision should be out of reach, but not out of sight. Vision should be out of reach, but never out of sight. It's important for you to pursue something that you haven't done, and that's not easy to do either. All visions from God are very difficult to pursue. They demand His assistance. And so it's critical for you as a person to remember that visions from God are always bigger than your capacity as a human by yourself. It's important for you to understand that. Vision is to see the future from the present, to stand on the porch of the present and see the future. Vision is a clear picture that you can literally write down details about. Vision is what keeps you from being depressed. Let's talk a little bit about how vision affects your life. When purpose is seen, vision is born. Vision is therefore a glimpse of a person's purpose. Vision is a visual manifestation of your destiny. Vision is the key to an effective, focused life. Vision is the source of hope. It is not a human concoction. It is something that is inspired by God. It is blown into you by His Spirit. As a matter of fact, everybody in this room and watching this program, I want to make an announcement. Your vision is not ahead of you. It's in you. You were born with your purpose within you. Your purpose don't come to you. You discover it. I always say this story. If God wanted to hide something from you, but He wanted to make sure you found it, He'd hide it in a place where you can't miss it. It's in you. The book of Ephesians chapter 3 verse 20, just make the reference, write it down. Ephesians 3 verse 20, it says, "Unto Him who is able to do exceedingly abundantly above, far beyond all you can ever ask or think." And then it says, "According to the power that's working, not in heaven, nor in other people, but within you." In other words, God wants to do what's inside of you. And what's inside of you, according to God, is so big that you can never define it or express it enough to cover it all. That's an awesome truth. That's why God says, "I will do above what you ask me." Why? Whatever you ask me doesn't cover everything you carry in. He said, "I will do beyond what you ask or what you think." If you can think it and you think big, God says, "That still ain't big enough to cover what I put inside of you. So I got to do more than you think." Imagine which you're carrying is so big that your brain cannot wrap itself around it enough to explain it. Your big dream will never threaten God. Because if it's his dream and you're telling him about it, far as he's concerned, your brain is so unable to define it and describe it that he has to always do beyond what you ask or think. That is why visions come in phases. Because if God had to show you everything you were born to do, you would die and faint from shock. Matter of fact, what you're headed for is so awesome, God's afraid to let you see all of it right now. That's why he does what? Beyond what you can ever ask, think, or imagine, he says. You imagine it, that ain't enough, God says. Is God a good God? Is God awesome? God has given you something to do that you cannot explain. That makes my life exciting. That means whatever I am involved in right now is only a fraction of what I'm really going to be doing when this thing is all over. And as far as you can see that you call great, God calls a fraction. That's why God only gives you phases of your vision. It's important, therefore, to understand that the power of vision demands discipline. And that's where we are in this session right now. We are dealing with the power of discipline of vision, part 3. We're going to be focusing on the controlling power of vision. When you get a vision from God, that vision takes over your life. I want you to write some lists down today. I'm going to give you some things to list. And then I want you to use them for the next 10 years to order your life by them. I'm going to give you some clear instructions on what to do for the next 10 years that will make sure your vision comes to pass. In the book of Proverbs, chapter 29, verse 18, statement made by the great King Solomon. He says, where there is no vision, the people perish. Blessed is the man who keeps the law. Where there is no vision, the people perish. The word perish does not mean to die. The word perish is a Hebrew word there, which means to throw off restraint. The word perish means to throw off self-control. The word perish there means no self-discipline. Very important here. Solomon says, if a person doesn't have a vision for their lives, they lose self-control. They lose discipline. Now, let me just correct myself. He didn't say a person. He said where there is no vision. Which means if there's no vision in your life personally, then there's no discipline in your life. If there's no vision in your community, then there's no discipline in your community. If there's no vision in your company, then there's no discipline in your organization. If there's no vision in the country, then there's no discipline in the country. Wherever there's no vision, the people lose self-control. They become wild. They do anything and everything, anytime, anywhere. In other words, vision, according to Solomon, suddenly makes you organize your life. Vision imprisons you so you can fulfill it. It's dangerous to find a vision, because if you ever find a vision for your life, you might lose some friends. People with a vision are very narrow. Vision is the source of self-discipline. That's why when a person discovers their vision, they become a leader. When a person discovers vision for their lives, it automatically takes them into leadership development. And because leadership is discovering something that's worth dying for. That's when you become a leader. You pursue something that makes you self-controlled. And therefore, the man or the woman or the people with a clear vision for their lives live a very narrow life. This is a tough thing to remember. When you discover vision, you become very narrow. When a person has vision, they have a tunnel vision. The eyes become fixed. They become like flint. Flint means hard rock. You can't change them. You can't change their minds. You can't sway them. When a person has a vision, they don't just do anything anymore. Vision makes life what? What? Simple. Oh God, help the people, your people, understand this. Vision makes life what? Simple. When you discover the vision for your life, life becomes very simple. Simple means you know what to do all the time. You know how to answer all the time. The most difficult thing in life, and in our first segment of this series, please get the tape if you weren't here, I talked about decision making, didn't I? One of the statements I made 3 Sundays ago was this. The most difficult thing in life is not making decisions, but knowing what decisions to make. The second most difficult thing in life is navigating through the alternatives. I wish life didn't have too many alternatives. It'll be simple to wake up in the morning and know exactly what suit to wear. You know, my friend Mike Murdoch said to me, he said, have you noticed all I wear is black suits? I said, mm-hmm. He said, because I don't want to make too many decisions. He said, my closet got all black suits. That's interesting. So he don't have to choose which suit to wear. Now you ladies, I know that can't work for you. That's why you spend half an hour walking back and forth. Am I right, brother? Yeah, right. I know you. I know. This is between me and you, not her. You see, all the men understand this who are married. These women walk up and down the closet the night before and then the morning again. Because in between the sleep, they change their mind. Some of y'all looking guilty already. Yes. Because you got so many what? Alternatives. See, life is no longer simple to dress. Vision makes your closet one color. Not literally, please. Okay, don't panic. In other words, vision takes away all the other distractions, so you focus on just one thing, and that makes life what? Simple. So when people ask you to get involved in things, your first reference is, now, is this in line with my vision? Write this down. Vision protects you from doing good things. The greatest weapon of Satan is not to get you to do bad things. The greatest weapon of the adversary against your life is to get you involved in good things that are not the right things for you to do. Vision tells you what's right. Life gives you what's good. And until you find vision, you'll be doing a lot of good things that are not right for you. And therefore you end up being busy but not effective. Life is not about being busy. Life is about being effective. Sometimes people wonder why I name things. You know, our program on TV is called Effective Living. Why? Because people ain't living effectively, man. Busy going to work, working, working, working. They ain't accomplishing nothing. What is effective? All right. Let's talk a little bit then about how vision disciplines your life. I made this comment, I want to repeat it. And that is, you were not born to do everything. Everybody say, praise the Lord. Praise. Throw your hand up, say, praise the Lord. Praise. See, you got to do it with a feeling. Say, praise the Lord. Praise. Isn't that good news? You were not born to do what? Everything. That thing set me free years ago. Because if you are involved in so many things that you ain't quite doing nothing, you are a useless person. You ever seen a bird trying to be a horse? You ever seen a fish trying to be a cat? Y'all talk to me. No? You sure? Have you ever seen a cow trying to be a bird? No. We are the only creatures who keep trying to be other people. A bird is perfected in flight because that's all he does. A fish is perfected in swimming, that's all he does. But we, our name is Jack. Yeah? Who is Jack? Please put the screen up, please. Thank you very much. Jack of all the trades and master in what? Nothing. Let me tell you something very important. Write the word dominion down again. Let's get back to this word a second. Everybody say dominion. Dominion. Write it down again because you got to be reminded. This is 2003. Don't waste another year. I'm going to bless you today. You were created to concentrate and to be a concentration. The word dominion is the word used by God to describe why he made you. God said, let us make man in our own image and our likeness, and let each one of them have dominion over the earth. The word dominion means to govern, to rule, to lead. But it also means in the Hebrew language to master. Write it down. To master. God said, let them have mastery. In other words, you were born to master something. Anyone who masters something will be sought after. That's why you got to stay with what you are gifted in. That's why they keep coming at you. You'll run as long as you... See, the problem is, if you run, you'll be depressed. And if you remain faithful, you'll be pursued. I want you to take a bird one time. Try this, okay? No, don't try this. But I tried it once as a kid in Baintown in the Bahamas. My brother, sitting over here somewhere, he had pigeons. He used to keep pigeons. The poor pigeons. He used to put them in coops. Poor pigeons. May the Lord have mercy on your soul. They were born to fly, but he used to coop them up in the cages. One day, I put my hand in that cage and took out a pigeon. Beautiful little bird. And there was a big tin tub of water in the yard, catching rainwater. And I thought, I wonder what birds would do if you put them underwater. Right. But listen, don't look at me. You all did that too, or at least you thought about it. I put the bird in the water. And the bird started shaking. And after a while, it relaxed. And I said, oh, that's what birds do. They relax underwater. When I took the bird out, he was very relaxed. Just, and I thought as a kid, he's sleeping. So I decided to wake him up. I'm still trying to wake him up after 40 years. Why did that bird die? I put that bird in something it was not created to be in. That's why when you don't find your place in mastery, whatever you are doing kills you. Purpose preserves your life. What keeps you alive is staying in your mastery. Whatever you master makes you valuable. Write this statement down. Don't seek success. Seek to be valuable. Don't seek to be successful. Seek to make yourself valuable. People go after value. That's what they spend their money on. And the only way to become valuable is to focus, to master something. Become known for something, and folks will pay for it. Whatever you are gifted in is the key to your process and your progress and your prosperity. Your vision makes you a master. Vision is the ability to see beyond the present. Create what exists but cannot be seen. Once you see where God has given you birth to go, then you start doing everything that's necessary to prepare to go there. I say prepare to go there. You don't wake up in the morning and reach your vision, but you got to prepare to go there. Now, vision is the primary motivator of all the action that a human takes. It should be. And what this statement means is that every act that you make in a day should be in some way related to why you were born. Every act. Vision should be the purpose for your activity. In this ministry, everything in this ministry, I have to keep checking it to make sure that it is leading us to helping people discover their purpose, discovering their potential, and discovering their leadership. Everything that we do must always be guided by that one assignment. We are not your average church. So if you want an average church, you got to go to another church. And I don't feel bad if you leave. God can bless you a lot of places. But if you want to become a world-changing, impacting leader, this is home for you. If you want to live a life that makes a difference, not in the house, but in the world as well, this is the place for you. If you want to live a life that makes a difference and not just make a profit, this is the place for you. Whatever we do here must be guided by the action motivated by that vision. And that is why vision does not compete. I repeat, vision does not compete. When you have a vision, there's no competition with you. No one can compete with a vision, because visions are unique assignments. All right, let's go to work. Give some focus here. The vision you have for your life creates consequences. It also affects how you spend your time and your resources. The vision for this ministry creates consequences. Once we know where we're supposed to go in God's assignment, then all the consequences hit us. I told you about 5 years ago, I hope you didn't forget it, the day when the Lord cornered me. I was so nervous. I'll never forget those strange moments, Brother Armstrong. It's one of them moments when he spoke to me. I think I came to you that next morning and I said, God spoke to me. The Lord said to me, he says, look, he said, I don't want you to train leaders only. I want the entire organization to be a leader. I don't know if you understand that assignment. I began to argue with God. I said, God, look, I don't mind teaching it, but don't make us have to be it. Because I'm working with some people. And people take a while to catch on. He said, I want everything about the ministry to be what you preach. So the way we're sitting here, what time we come to service, how we move around and distract people during the meeting, how we dress, how the building looks, and how we got to improve it. How are we going to build buildings? How we decorate? How we present ourselves to the world? Things we produce, do they look like it's the leader in the field? He says, I want the people in the world to distinguish members of this organization just by their presence. That means the whole organization got to take on the spirit of leadership. Because the assignment creates the action. Jesus did not provide salvation. Selah. Jesus did not bring salvation. Selah. Selah means think about it. Anybody thinking? Jesus did not deliver salvation to us. Assignments don't do that. Let me tell you something. You don't do what you was born to do. You become what you want to do. So when Mary was approached by the angel says, Mary, you shall have a son. But you cannot name him. Why couldn't Mary name the boy? Because you see, Mary was a Hebrew girl in the Hebrew culture. In the Hebrew culture, the name of a thing is the thing. For example, you may call your dog Tommy. Tommy is the name of a human, but you give the dog a human name. People do that sometimes, yeah? I mean, hopefully you don't name your boy Fido or something. But people call their dogs human names. Chucky, come here, Chucky. But Chucky means Charles, eh? So we call their dog Chucky. But the dog is not a human. In the Hebrew language, you cannot call a dog a human name. Because in Hebrew, the name of the thing is defined by what it is. How can I say this? That's why when God asked Moses, what is your name? Moses was speaking Hebrew, remember? He's a Hebrew man, so he's talking to God in Hebrew. And he says, when Hebrew asks you what's your name, they are asking you what you are. So when God answered Moses, Moses was okay after that. God says, I am, whatever I am, depends on what you need me to be at the time. See, God couldn't give Moses one name because God is everything you need. I'm going to shout for a minute all by myself. So God said, Moses, oh, my name is, it depends on what you need. Moses is the first human to write God's name that we know of on paper. Remember, Moses learned to write from the Egyptians. He used to live there. And they're the first ones to invent paper and had an alphabet. So Moses was able to write. That's why God sent him to university in Egypt, because he needed someone to write. God's smart. Anyhow, so Moses wrote God's name this way. He wrote the name Jehovah. Jehovah means Almighty. And then he put blank. And every day Moses changed his name. Jehovah Shalom. Why? I need peace today. Now tomorrow I don't need peace. I need some food. So it's Jehovah Jireh. Now I need no food. Now I'm sick. So it's Jehovah Rapha. Let me tell you something about receiving from God. When you call God's names, these are not names. These are manifestations of what he is to you at the moment. I can't explain Hebrew. So if you're sick and you say, Jehovah my Jireh or my Rapha, you got to say it, Jehovah my Rapha. You're saying, become healing to my sickness. And God literally becomes healing to where your sickness is. Maybe that's why you ain't healed completely yet. Because you keep using it as a name that's kind of a title or some label. It's not a label. It's an appropriation of his manifested self. He is his name. Now, let's take it back to Jesus then. The angel said, Mary, you can have a child. You will not name him because you don't know who he is. And then the angel named him. His name shall be called Yeshua. Hebrew word for Savior. Watch this. Then the angel says, because he shall save the people from their sins. That's heavy. He shall be salvation. Because that's what he will do. Some of you are going to get it in a minute. He doesn't come as a person and then he comes with this a salvation assignment and then he does it and then he leaves. No. Whatever your purpose in life is what you are. You don't get it. Listen to this statement. Ephesians chapter 2, verse 10. You are his workmanship. That means he worked this, he built this product. Created after the image of Christ Jesus to do good works which were created for you before the world began. He crafted you for the works. He designed you for the works. He built you for the works. So if you don't do the works, you are malfunctioning. A fish was built to swim. If it tries to fly, it dies. If you try to do what you were not born to do, it will kill you. Jesus couldn't do anything else but save. That's why he had to be called Savior. Now the word Savior is the strange word. It means whole. W-H-O-L-E. Whole. He came to make you whole. So if you are financially okay but physically messed up, when Jesus comes into your environment, he also takes care of the sickness too. Do you get it? Because that's what he is. If he comes to you and you ain't whole, when he leaves, you're supposed to be whole. Because his whole being is wholeness. And his business is wholeness. And he makes people whole. That's what he is. Lord have mercy. So the Bible says, there is only one name under heaven whereby men shall be made whole. And that is the name Jesus. Why is he the only one? Because he is it. He is salvation. Can I hear an amen? I appreciate Buddha, but his name was not Yeshua. I appreciate Muhammad, great prophet, but his name was not Yeshua. I appreciate Baha'i Lulalala, but his name was not Savior. I appreciate Haile Selassie, but that does not mean Savior. The only person born of woman, identified by God to be called Yeshua, is that young boy from Nazareth who came to be himself. Let me tell you something. Saving was Christ being himself. Clap your hands and praise his name. Oh, Lord, have mercy. Everybody say, be yourself. That means when Jesus healed people, that was not extra. When he raised the dead, that was not special. I'm getting excited by myself. When he cleansed your sin, he wasn't doing you a favor. He was just being him. Scream for me for a second. Salvation to him is being natural. That's why you cannot have an encounter with Jesus and leave the same way you came, because when he touches you, you become whole. Write the word humble down. Humble. Everybody say humble. The word humble is from the word humility. Write the word humility down. The word humility is from the word humus. Write the word humus down. H-U-M-U-S. The word humus means dirt. Stay with me. Being humble simply means being earthy. It means to be down to earth. It means to be yourself. So when you say to someone, you are humble, it simply means whatever I'm doing, that's me. Now let me tell you why that's important. You think, you know, Jesus does some stuff and we go, wow. And he goes, I'm just being myself. When you start doing what you were born to do, and people get impressed and want to take pictures of you and put placards on the wall and give you trophies and all this stuff, guess what? They are literally giving you these things for being yourself. Let me tell you what makes people proud. When they do something they ain't born to do. It's impossible for you to do something you was born to do and be proud. That's why you got it. See, but when you listen, people think, you know, well, Miles, me, I'm having fun. This is me. When a bird flies, you don't take photographs and have a party for him and celebrate. Woo, birds, woo, look at that bird. Woo, isn't that great? The bird don't even know what you're talking about. You sing about the bird, bird sing back at you to know why you're singing at him. Why? He's doing what he's naturally built to do. When you discover what you were born to do and start doing it, it's you. That's why God hates pretenders. The word for that is hypocrites. A hypocrite is somebody doing something they're born to do and trying to take credit for it. Whatever you were born to do is built inside of you and is natural. And when you do it, people celebrate it. And far as you're concerned, you don't know what they're celebrating. Because you're just being yourself. The Bible says, you know, Christ was meek and humble. It simply means he was himself. That's all they're saying in Greek. He was himself. Whatever he did was natural. But take a look at this very quickly. A strong vision inspires passion. And this passion is what transforms and controls your life. Jesus' mind was set to save. Matter of fact, the Bible says he set his face like flint toward what? Oh, you all read the Bible? To Jerusalem. Let's think about it. Eh? He did what? He set his face like flint toward what? Jerusalem. He had passion. He passionately set himself on a course. I am on my way to Jerusalem. What's in Jerusalem? Death. The cross. Some of y'all gonna get it afterwards. In other words, Jesus, look, I am going to be myself. Where's myself? Dead. Why? In order to save them, I gotta die. So I set myself like flint to be myself. Have mercy, Jesus. Oh. And so the Bible says, for the joy that was set before him, he could endure the cross and the shame and the disagreements and the criticism and the malignment all at once. Because he was like flint. He says, I will be myself if it kills me. Yeah. Say that with me. I will be myself if it kills me. Now say it loud. I will be myself. Use your fists. Come on. I will be myself if it kills me. You will never succeed without that spirit. You got to set your face like flint, young man, to become that thing you've been dreaming. And you got to endure losing some friends, backing off from some girls, organizing your life, not going to movies too often anymore, picking up books. Why? You got to set your face. See, vision disciplines your life. They asked Jesus to join the Sanhedrin Council. He said, that ain't part of my purpose. He was never a Pharisee. Why? He said, that going to interfere? That's a good thing, but that ain't the right thing for me. I don't want to get involved in church politics. I got something to do. There are a lot of people involved in church work that's distracting them. Some pastors I'm talking about. They need to ask themselves another question. What did God call me to do? And if you get hooked up to it, you might lose some pastor friends. There are some pastors I cannot mix with. I love them. Fellowship, praise the Lord. But they can't be my friend. Why? They will hinder me from my fixed flint mission. Your purpose and your vision gives you passion for your purpose. Sight It's what your eyes give you. But vision comes from your heart. I'm moving too fast. I get to a list. Sight is the ability to see things as they are. But vision is the capacity to see things as they could be. And therefore, all true visions, write this one down in big letters, will be tested for authenticity. I was sharing with the class yesterday how important it is to understand this. All true visions will be tested for what? Authenticity. If you get a vision from God that's real, get ready for a big fight. Satan is not after you. He is after the vision you're carrying. And it will be tested to see if it's authentic. If your vision is real, life will prove it to you. The moment you embrace your vision, all hell literally breaks loose. I'm going to say something, and you'll understand this. Some of you will say amen, some of you won't. Whatever you were called to do, you will have to lose it first. Satan will beat you to see if you're coming back. Let me tell you something. If you were born to be a millionaire, first you must get through bankruptcy. That's a law of vision. And the test of life is not to destroy the vision, but it's to prove it. If the test destroys your vision, it probably was not from God in the first place. If it's from God, it'll be tested to make sure it's what? Authentic. This ministry has been through a number of tests, been through criticism. We used to be a cult. I was a thief, probably still am for some people. Yeah, but you gotta see, the test comes to see if you believe what you claim you believe. You gotta believe it through the storm. You gotta believe it through the abandonment of people. You gotta believe it through being broke. You gotta believe it through losing the building for a while. You gotta believe it through having your house repossessed. God's visions are more powerful than repossession. Clap your hands one time. Praise God. You might lose everything before you gain everything. That's the way it works. To prove the authenticity of the vision. Some of y'all got some stories you could talk about. I know you got stories. Let me just warn you. Every new phase has to have its own test. So because you come over the first hump and you're happy, let me tell you something. As soon as you announce the next one, folks wake up from places you never knew they were sleeping. Your best friends become your greatest problems. Even your family turns against you. All kind of stuff. The minute you begin to press, here comes the test to prove that it is real. And when you come through, then you have a test. Got to come through the test, man. Tell your neighbor, press through the test. To get a testimony. God allows the test to prove the vision to you, not to him. He knows it's his. You don't know it's his. Oh, by the way, let me give you another warning, please. These scriptural principles. Whenever you announce a vision, hell hears it. If you don't want no trouble, keep your vision to yourself. The minute you announce, I am going to do this. As soon as you announce, stand like this. Brace yourself. Get a good position. And then announce it. Because here comes all the demons in hell and in your house. And that includes the house of God. Get ready for the storm. But if it's founded on the solid rock of the word of God, the storms may come, And the rain and the wind batter you, and you feel like, God, did you forget me? God says, no, I ain't forget you. I'm peeping right around the corner to see what you can do. Are you going to still say, I believe you, even though he slay me? Let me tell you something. When you come through the test, what you used to have, God multiply it 7 times and gives it to you. Can I hear an amen somewhere in the back there? Praise God. It will be tested to make sure it's authentic. If it's easy, it's not from God. You got to go through it. All visions attract attention. And I know Peter said to Jesus one time, Peter said, Jesus, I will never leave you. I will never forsake you. I will die for you. Jesus said, oh, you should have never said it. And then he says, right now, Satan has demanded to sift you like wheat. But I pray that your faith don't fail through the storm. And when you come through it, he says, now you can strengthen your brethren. Why? Because you'll come through with some scars, limping, saying, boy, I've been through. You're going through yours, so you can be okay. I'm limping. You're going to limp too. In other words, you come through to encourage other people. Clap your hands and say amen, somebody. That's why you got to go through, man. Tell your neighbor, I'm normal. I'm in the middle of a storm. Going broke is a part of it. Scrapping and scraping, that don't mean God wants you poor. It means God getting ready for wealth. Let me shut up by myself. I'm trying to be nice because I'm on TV. Sometimes you feel, God, everything I had gone. God says, good. Then he says, do you still believe? See, that's the question. Do you still believe the vision? Jesus told the people, he says, I have this command from my Father. Command means a promise. That if I lay my life down, I'd be able to take it up again. That was the man talking. He was nervous. Boy, the only thing I am going through the grave with, he says, is a promise from God. I even ain't sure I'll come to the next side. But this one thing he promised me, that if I lay my life down, Lord have mercy, I'm going to race. I'm coming on the other side. And you got to get that same kind of word from God, which says, if I take this vision through this storm, he promised me that this vision is from him. It's going to come through the storm intact. Can I hear an amen? Some of you have lost your house, lost your car, lost your dignity. I'm about to tell you a prophecy. God is telling you today, you've made your qualification. It's time for him to put new clothes on you. He's going to give you a house twice the size. He's going to give you more cars than you ever had. What? It is time.

testimony. God has not forgotten you. God has not forgotten you. If you believe the vision, He is with you right through the storm. God, give me the prophet's blessing, son. I'm telling you, friends, everything that you believe God told you to do will be tested. Why? It has to be authentic. Tell your neighbor, I'm going to do something to attract the devil. Say it loud. I'm going to do something to attract the devil. The devil isn't interested in people who ain't doing nothing. You don't need no one to prophesy. You tell you things are going to be tough. I want you to announce it to them and tell them, I've decided to live godly in Christ Jesus, and therefore I expect persecution, and I am ready. Come on, praise the Lord with me before I go home. I feel something flowing in my spirit. You don't need to give up when people tell you to quit. God's just testing the vision, girl. He's saying, look, let me see if you believe what I told you. Lord, the Lord told Satan, Satan says, Job been bragging on you. How many been bragging on God lately? Anybody been bragging on God? He said, Job been bragging on you, and I want to touch him. God says, go for it. And Satan started moving the house and moving the car and moving the children, moving the wife and moving the money. And Job says, even though he's sleeping. Somebody ought to say amen. Even though everybody seemed to back off and they forget me, he says, I am going to believe what God told me. I will trust in the Lord. I will trust him. Your vision will be tested. I'm telling you, in the next 3 years, they ain't going to know you. You're going to look so pretty. You're going to be so good looking. They're going to say, I thought you were over. No, I was going through the resurrection. That's all. I was coming out the test. The test is on. Tell your neighbor, the test is on. And I'm coming through. Don't worry about losing too much. That's a part of the process. He lost everything and came back from the grave. Praise God. You coming back twice as good as when you left. You coming back twice as good looking as when you left. You coming back with more than you ever had. You coming back, says the Lord. Oh, I had a prophecy of God saying, you are coming back. Glory, hallelujah. I know they've been telling you that it's over, but I'm telling you now, it ain't over till you quit. And you ain't gonna quit because you believe the vision God gave you. Shout somebody and praise his name. Sometime you gotta rent again, but you gotta rent again so you could own twice. I'm telling you, God's about to take you through some stuff that's gonna make the devil so ashamed. I feel the Spirit of God saying, get ready to get up and get out of this thing. You coming out of this trouble you've been in. Spirit of God is upon me. I prophesy every test that has come against you, you will pass them, and you will make the devil ashamed and bring glory to God, says the Lord. You shall glorify my name, not through the good times, but through the bad times I will get glory in your life. It's through the tough times that I make you shine, says the Lord. I'm about to show you off, says the Lord. I'm about to put you out in the open, letting them see what I can do with somebody that people forgot and they ignore. I'm going to rebuild in you a spirit of victory. I'm going to give you back what you lost. 7 times more. You ought to shout, get up on your feet and scream somebody. God is going to make this happen. He'll begin a good work in you. He's going to finish it. It's going to be authentic. It ain't going to be a fake. It's going to be real. You're going to prove that what God said to you is real. It is not a fake.

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2: We're going to talk about how to restore broken character. How to restore broken character. In other words, how do you come back after your character has been fractured? I'm going to focus on understanding the process of leadership restoration. And this is probably one of the most difficult experiences leaders have, because we've been trained only to succeed. We've never been trained on how to fail effectively. And I think that's the problem. You have to learn how to fail also, and what to do with failure. And there has been perhaps only 2% of leaders who came back and survived. I was watching television before I went to bed last night. I was watching the Canadian Broadcasting Corporation channel, and the top story for 30 minutes was the mayor of Toronto, who was filmed high on cocaine. I mean, they got the video. They also brought out more news that they film him with prostitutes. They brought him before the Council of Councillors in Toronto yesterday. They grilled him for almost 4 hours. And every single moment of that 4 hours, he refused to submit. His last statement was, "No matter what you do, I'm not stepping down." The vote for him to step down was 41-2. He still said, "I am not stepping down." They asked him a question. "Did you purchase drugs in the last 30 days? He paused for a moment, and then he said, "Yes." They asked him another question. "Do you still hold to zero tolerance on drugs and guns?" He said, "Yes." Question: "Does this apply to you?" He said, "Yes." I'm confused. I'm going to talk to you about a word you need to learn. It's the word disqualified. Write it down. You can be disqualified as a leader. This mayor is disqualified, and he refuses to do the honorable thing. Finally, they asked him a question. "Have you told us everything that we should know?" He paused for a minute. He said, "Well, there may be another hanger in my closet." I am convinced he has moved from stupidity, landed on foolishness, and have entered dementation. But it shows you the caliber of leaders we have today. Toronto is one of the most beautiful, powerful cities in the world, and the leader is a drug addict. No character. What do you do when you lose it all? I have a chapter in the book. The title of it is How to Fall Up. Because we know how to fall down. I have lost respect for so many ministers in America. And I've also lost respect for those who continue to entertain them. I have disassociated myself with organizations in the United States. Even though they wanted me to be used for their promotion, I said to them, because you support those who are disqualified, I don't want to be named among them. How do you fall up? So I'm going to give you what I call the secret to leaders' failure and restoration. Because some of you may have that in your future. Some of you may be there already and have come to this summit to try and get help. You are in the right place. And this goes for politicians and pastors and corporate executives and bishops and housewives and ministers and even parents. How do you come back after you fail your children? Let's talk about it for a minute. We learned a few things in this summit so far. I'll repeat a couple of them. One, the foundation of leadership is what? Character. Number two, the most important component of leadership is character. I think you are convinced of that now. It's not power or skill or authority. It's not competence. It's not influence. It's character. Number three, the greatest protection of leadership is character. The greatest protection of leadership is character. You are not protected by your entourage. Because your entourage may not have character. Or they may be the ones who are protecting you from your default character. They are part of your corruption. And number four, talents and gifts are only as safe as your character. Character is the container of your skills, your gifts, and your talents. It's the container. If you break the container, you lose your talent and gifts. I mentioned to you about law yesterday, and I'm going to give you something very quick about law. We understood that the foundation of character is values, which produce your morals. But the question is, what produces values? The answer is, write it down, the foundation of ethics is law. And law is the source of culture. Law is the source of morality. Law produces moral implications, all law. And written and spoken law, feeds the conscience. We talked about that yesterday. Conscience is unspoken law. It's the law shouting at you. And law is the source of values. Law interprets values, and law establishes values. Whenever you create a law, you've identified a value. And this is why the first thing you need to build any nation is not a prime minister or a president. You need a constitution. The constitution contains the idea.